I felt like it worked. You got to do it apparently right when you start getting it. But, and I think that science behind it is it's, you know, killing all this stuff in the back of your throat before it gets really bad and expands down to your lungs and stuff like that. But again, this is years ago. This is probably 20 years ago. Ever since that time, one advertisement I heard on Rush Limbaugh's show, I have always had Zicam in my house. I have it. I always have it. Now, rewind back to, I told you we got back from Slovenia and James, my oldest, was sick as a dog. His cross country team all got some super bug virus that was sore throat, coughing, the works. And he was laid out. James never gets sick. He's laid out sick. I get home. Of course, I give him a hug. I missed him, everything else. This was last Friday. I start to get this feeling in the back of my throat. And I can tell it's irritated. It's I can tell, crap, I'm going to get it. So what do I do? On top of all the supplements Ob starts setting out, I start taking Zicam, like I always have. I get through this death virus in 2 days, Saturday, Sunday. Don't even have to miss a day of work. I'm back doing the show for you Monday. I know I sounded a little rough on Monday. In fact, I'm still coughing a little bit, whatever, but back healthy enough to do the show. We're good to go, right? Now, I don't know whether Zicam worked or not, but I feel like after years and years and years, I have proven Zicam works for me. Now, last night, Luke gets home from school, my youngest. He's the only one in the house hasn't got it. I take that back. Ob didn't get it. Luke hasn't gotten it yet. Luke gets home and says, hey, I'm getting it. I can feel it in the back of my throat. I'm getting it. So what do I do as a good father? I run and grab the Zicam and I tell him, start taking Zicam. I got ruthlessly mocked by Luke and Ob. That stuff doesn't work. That's ridiculous. I said, I'm proof it doesn't work. I was back at work on Monday. What are you talking about? It doesn't matter what I said. It didn't matter how loud I yelled. They completely rejected my health offers. What, Chris? How's he doing? Oh, yeah. Woke up. I'm glad you asked that, Chris. He woke up today sick as a dog. And so as soon as I woke up, Ob tells me Luke had to stay home from school. He's sick as a dog. And I got this big smile on my face. And she said, Jesse, don't. I already know what you're thinking. And immediately I went scampering right over to Luke's room and I went barging in and I said, I heard you're sick today, huh? And he knew where I was going with it. He's a clever little one. He's like, yes, Dad. I said, well, maybe you should have rethought that Zicam from last night. Now it's too late. And I closed the door, rubbed it in his stupid face. Chris, guess I'll be over here being healthy. Jesse, I love the show. You know how you're always saying young dudes should find a dime and put a ring on her finger and start making babies? I agree that's how it should be, but I believe there's a big problem with the math. If you take all straight single females under the age of 30 and then remove the Democrats, you've already eliminated well over half. Next, if you remove the 20% that are morbidly obese or ugly, and remove 10% or so that are single mothers with kids from another guy, the numbers start looking pretty bleak. I could also separate off women who are nuts, have massive debt, addicts, so on and so forth. You get the idea. I think it's only about 5 to 10% left that are actually wife material, which leaves a large number of guys competing for a small number of women. I think a lot of young guys would agree with my assessment. Is there any hope? And I agree with you. A lot of young men would agree with your assessment. Remember, I'm raising two young men. I'm around their friends. I hear how young men talk. I know, and I get emails from young men all the time. We have a lot to listen to the show. I know this is what young men, and honestly, young women are going through. There are wonderful young women out there looking as well. Let's say I go with your number, and you say you're down to 5 to 10% to choose from. All that does is reinforce my point that I have been stressing over and over and over again to you. You're in a hurry. And you're in a hurry in ways your father did not have to hurry. And his father before him,

Glad to have you. Thanks. I appreciate you stopping by. There's a lot going on. There's a lot to get to. It is the Joe Pag Show Free Speech Friday edition, which means anything in your mind, fair game. If I know something about it, we'll talk about it. If not, we'll move on. I've got Dr. Carol Swain on next hour, 1 hour from now. We had the first part the other day. This is going to be part two, where we get into all

to Dr. Carol Sweeney about the history of this country, about literature, about right from wrong, about the progressive far left nut jobs versus those who love the Constitution. I did a good long interview with her earlier this week. I want to bring you part two now with Dr. Carol Swain. Let's talk about the DSA. Why is it that an El Sayed or a Mamdani in New York or AOC or this idiot in Colorado that just won a primary who hates the Constitution or the other idiot that just won a primary for a representative in New York

0: donations that Macklemore is donating to. But I mean, but at the end of the day, you're not going to one up Robert Kraft. It's his arena. It's something that he's sponsoring as far as a tour. Ed Sheeran is out there entertaining. You're way too young to remember this, Aaron. And by the way, go follow Aaron on her page too, Aaron_Mullen over on YouTube. She has an incredible show. What happened with Barbara Streisand was George W. Bush was the president. You're paying $1,250 for a seat in one of the closer rows, and she stops the show midway, brings out a George W. Bush impersonator, and makes fun of the president for 15, 20 minutes in the middle of a concert. This is why I stopped watching football in America. I know you think it's soccer. It's not. It's football. But this is why I stopped watching football, because people are taking a knee and they're wearing, you know, cops as pigs on their socks. Can't they just do what we paid them to do?
1: That's it.
0: Sing to me. Play for me. Do what it is that you do.
2: And it's a great segue, Joe, because I agree entirely. I need escapism. We all do. There's enough tragedy and conflict in the world that when we go to watch sport or entertainment or movies or anything else, we don't want to be bombarded by it. But let's keep in that sports state, if we may, and hit Sydney Sweeney.
0: Yes.
2: I need to know your take. Your take. Eyes up, Joe. Joe, I need to know your take. Your take as a red, hot-blooded male. Because what has frustrated me so much, and just because I can't compete with the rig of Sydney Sweeney, mind you, I come close, it's not that. It's that the, as I alluded to earlier, the fact that all these female athletes – who are amazing, by the way, have taken a sports betting ad with a woman who has basically made a name for herself by having big assets and showing them, and turned this into, she's anti-women's sport. This is women's sport. This is going to damage women's sport. I had this man send me a message earlier this morning saying, I'm a young woman sporting coach, and I'm so worried this is going to stop enrollments. No, it's just so silly. It won't. It has nothing to do with it. Joe, what's your take?
0: I've got a wife and a mother. I've got three sisters. I've got five daughters. I've got two granddaughters. And if they came to me and said, what do you think about this? I'm thinking about doing it. I would say, I'd rather you not, but it's your body. Now, there's nothing at all in that ad that suggests to me that Sydney Sweeney is trying to tell us she's got some sort of prowess in sports. Nothing whatsoever. She wants you to go and bet on some betting site or something, and she's holding up different sporting items that cover her body. There are a couple of things here that I'm sure you already know, and you're probably going to be able to expand on this even better than I. But ESPN every year shows naked athletes. Every single year in their magazine, to sell the magazine, they show naked athletes who've got incredible physiques. They've worked very hard for them, and it's called art. So that's art. But if Sydney Sweeney does it, it's not art. She's selling her soul, selling her body. It's not an OF page. It's nothing like that. And let me finish with this, because you alluded to it already, and I'm sure you're going to take this to the next level. You've got people, women, who literally are okay with men competing against women, taking spots from women, taking opportunity from women, taking trophies from women, complaining about a woman because they're pretending she's acting like she's a sportswoman or an athlete. She's not. They are so disconnected, it's not even funny. But the hypocrisy, as you talked about with Macklemore, is through the roof. Look at my face. It's going to explode because the hypocrisy is more than I think I've ever seen in my adult life. I've been around a long time.
2: I've been around far, far lesser time than you
0: far
2: have.
0: Less.
2: I had to lie. I had to lie on the floor in my studio before and put my feet on the wall because I'd read somewhere that will help bring down my blood pressure, and that's not even a joke. You're so right with the men and women sport. I actually went through and had a look at some of the profiles of the loudest voices condemning Sydney Sweeney for this ad and saying how much it impacts women in sport. Not one post supporting Sophie Cunningham. Not one post supporting the right of young girls to not have to share a locker room a boy and get changed in front of a boy. And I looked through, I think I looked up 10 of them. The other thing I'd say, I'm the mother of an 8-year-old girl. I've been in the public eye for 20 years. I understand the impact of body image pressures, and I would not want my daughter to do this. Absolutely. It doesn't mean that I'm making a negative judgment. The ad is not my cup of tea, Joe. I don't warm to it. I'm not its target market. But what I won't stand for is the utter hypocrisy of these people now shaming her when they actually don't stand for anything. And I'll tell you something that's been mostly overlooked in a lot of this, and it happened on The View. In fact, I know why it's been mostly overlooked, because no one watches The View.
0: I know what happened on The View.
2: Whoopi Goldberg weighed in, and she was saying, yes, and I know that all these athletes like Serena Williams post nude as well, and they posed on the cover of magazines, but they're really athletic in their bodies and they're muscly, so it's okay. Sorry, this is the what? I Am Woman, hear me roar.
0: She didn't say that.
2: Raging feminist movement. She said it. She said it. I used it in my show this morning. So now, according to the left nutcases, a woman may show her body if it is muscly and honed, but if it is just super hot, not allowed. That's tacky and that's dangerous and that's damaging. She actually said this, and the women on The View, you know what they're like?
0: Oh, the whole audience probably went, oh my God, yes, muscly women is so awesome. Yeah, you know what I mean?
2: The audience. Like, can you believe she said that? And they all just kind of nodded and clapped. So now Whoopi Goldberg is determining what type of female body is acceptable to show and what type is not.
0: The whole thing is so disgusting because, again, let's go back to it. First of all, kudos to Sydney Sweeney because she just doesn't care. She doesn't care that these people complain about her jeans. She doesn't care that people are complaining about this stupid ad. Just like Sophie Cunningham, she doesn't care if you call her this, that, and the other. She's going to point at you anyway. I mean, at the end of the day, if we're getting our guidance from Whoopi Goldberg, who, depending on whether the Ozempic is working or not, is a different shape every day, if you're relying on her as our guide, I don't know if you knew this because you're too young. Whoopi Goldberg was a comedian. Whoopi Goldberg did comedy movies. Whoopi Goldberg is somebody who made us laugh. I mean, the idea that she's the moral compass in this country, give me a break. Come on.
2: That's crazy.
0: So Sydney Sweeney's going to keep on doing what she's doing, but now I want to shift to Massachusetts. In Massachusetts, you've got a state where Maura Healey, who is the governor, signed a piece of legislation that you may abort the child as it's being born, and there were women surrounding her clapping raucously. That, wow, this is so great, kill the kid. That's the same state where Lindsey Clancy almost got away with admitting to killing her three children with exercise bans. So there was one guy who held out. It was 11-1. They wanted to exonerate her. And everybody complained he wasn't following the law. He wasn't following the instructions. And they were lighting him up because, Aaron, it was being presented to us that it was a white Christian heterosexual man. Turns out he's black. Uh-oh. Mm-hmm. That changed everything. And for about 3 days, the left nut jobs were silent. From your vantage point, as you're watching this case, as a mother of a beautiful child, as I'm the father of five beautiful children, what did you see in that case? Could you even come to terms with the fact that there's a chance nobody will be held responsible for killing these three kids?
2: Even, Joe, in my wildest dreams, I could not have foreseen the way this would have played out, and not just what nearly occurred in that courtroom. But the reaction of the masses is terrifying to me. And I spoke about Whoopi Goldberg a few seconds ago, Gayle King, and her reaction to finding out that this juror who had held out was a man of color was utterly insane, but the most revealing thing you will see. And she was in shock, and she said, I need a moment. And my belief was, as an Australian looking into America, that this whole fighting for racial equality and civil rights movement was so that nobody ever would be or should be judged based on the color of their skin. Yet what she was just doing was exactly that. What characteristics should a black man have, Gayle? Why are you so shocked and appalled? And by the way, as a white woman, I am at the altar of this man. Because guess what? Of all of them there, he has determined that a woman who murdered her three children, knowing what she was doing, all of the preamble that occurred, I'm sorry, of course she's insane, but you do not murder your children. It is not an excuse. She knew what she was doing, and he did his job.
0: We're back after this on the Joe Pag Show. Stay here.
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0: I appreciate you stopping by. The show continues after the show over on YouTube, joepags.com/YouTube. I do appreciate you being here. A lot planned for next week as well. We'll be on top of breaking news as we always are. Don't miss a second of the show on all these great radio stations. 3 hours a day isn't asking a lot. You get 24 hours. I can't have a little of that. Appreciate you stopping by, though. That is Sam. That is Polo. I am Joe. I did post my monologue about Hassan Piker wanting Iran, or saying Iran having nukes would be actually a good thing. Go check it out on YouTube. Have a good weekend.
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14: Hey, what are we doing about Black Week this year?
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14: Ooh, that's needed right now.
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15: BlackWeek.co. They sold out the last 2 years. Better get them while you can. 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Be there.
16: President Trump says an agreement has been reached with Denmark over Greenland, giving the U.S. permanent control over security and all other needs in Greenland. He went on in a Truth Social post saying no U.S. adversary will be allowed to have a base, a military presence, or sensitive investments in Greenland without American approval. Trump has repeatedly argued for U.S. control over Greenland, citing national security concerns. President Trump says he's banning some major news outlets from the White House. Chris Caraggio with the latest.
17: While speaking from the Oval Office on Friday, he talked about his announcement on Truth Social banning CNN, MS Now, and Politico due to what he says is their constant reporting of fiction and lies when covering him.
18: You get so tired of reading and seeing fake news. When you look at CNN, it's just fake. That's why their ratings are no good.
17: The president said other news media outlets will also be banned from the White House soon. Trump claimed Politico received an $8 million subscription from the government under the Biden administration in order to keep them alive.
16: A panel of human rights experts commissioned by the UN says it has reasonable grounds to believe the U.S. committed war crimes in Iran. The International Fact-Finding Mission says 2 airstrikes in late February on a southern city in Iran killed at least 178 civilians. The report says one of the strikes hit a school, killing dozens of children. A flood threat will persist through the weekend in parts of the Plains, Midwest, and Great Lakes, as Monica Nelson reports.
19: Some locations could see flooding as repeated rounds of rain move through these regions. Travelers should watch for water-covered roads and rapidly changing conditions.
16: Tomorrow, storms will move south to Des Moines and Chicago. The flood threat will then shift eastward, impacting the Ohio Valley and the Northeast. Allstate and State Farm are planning to offer new home insurance policies in California again, but only in limited numbers. Both companies stopped offering new home insurance in the state in 2022 and 2023. The proposals are still being reviewed. I'm Jennifer Kuiper.
20: I'm Al Griffith with this quick check on the stories trending right now on WBZ News Radio 1030. The lone holdout juror in Lindsay Clancy's murder trial is now speaking out. Michael Disronville says he didn't have any doubt that she killed her children and had enough proof that she knew exactly what she was doing. His attorney says he's now safe in an undisclosed rural area in New England. Marshfield loses its final battle against the MBTA housing law. Here's WBZ's Suzanne Sausville.
2: Marshfield claimed the 2021 MBTA Communities Act was an unfunded mandate imposed by the state legislature on cities and towns across the Commonwealth. Marshfield said it was forced to incur costs for something that's mandated by the state. The SJC didn't agree and ruled against the town. Attorney General Andrea Campbell says the ruling affirms that compliance is mandatory.
20: I'm Al Griffith.
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22: Next. Hey, Alfie, what can I get for you?
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22: Not bad, thanks. Mainly working here. You?
23: Me? Well, I was battling gods in the afterlife realm, and after lunch, I fought mercenaries. Ooh, could I get oat milk with that latte, please?
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23: 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Ooh, and I'll grab an almond croissant, too.
22: Wait, what? 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
1: Welcome to the Howie Carr Show, 844-500-4242, 844-500-4242. And we got another jam-packed show here today. And President Trump says he's coming to a major crossroads on the war in Iran. And we'll do the poll question on that. And we also have a sound cut, just one. If you're tired of Lindsey Clancy, we got one sound cut, but it just came out. So this is Patrick Clancy, her husband, former husband. He's now divorced, obviously, and he's, as you know, he's talking to 60 Minutes on Sunday night, and it will have great impact on the ratings, assuming there's a good football game preceding it. If there's not a good football game preceding it, dude, we'll have no effect on the ratings, because that's the way it works. I hate to break the news to the angry liberals on 60 Minutes, but anyway, they as a tease, they put out a cut about from Patrick Clancy and his new wife is going to, who figures in a lot of these bizarre conspiracy theories. This is Patrick Clancy. This is pulled from the 60 Minutes interview Sunday night, cut 16.
4: I talked to them.
5: What do you say?
1: The kids.
4: Help me. All the time.
1: He talks to his kids, his dead kids. I mean, obviously, he's going for the sympathy. They're going, you know, the 60 Minutes is going for the sympathy. I mean, it's a good story. I mean, I don't blame them for trying to take advantage of the fact that, you know, even their, you know, minuscule audience compared to what it used to be 30 years ago is still, it's still big.
6: Your 4:05 window on CBS this Sunday, regionally, depending where you are, you're going to get Jaguars at Broncos or Raiders at Chargers.
1: I don't see those are going to put a lot of asses in the seats, to be blunt about it. Neither of those games. Maybe Jack's Denver is a little bit better than, but the other one, no, I don't see it. What's on the other? Fox have a game? Or?
6: Yeah, Fox has Seahawks at Cardinals, Commanders at Cowboys, or Dolphins at 49ers. Also, no real part.
1: Yeah,
6: there.
1: Yeah. It's kind of early in the season for like a playoff game. Anyway, 844-500-4242. I like to start off with some amusement here. And, you know, it's there's, you know, it's great when you can laugh at someone making a fool out of themselves, especially if they're a Democrat candidate. And it makes for good Instagram, too, because all this is on later on in the show, because all this is on the body cam video and police cruiser video. There is a woman running for the state house in Washington State in the Tacoma district. And her name is Krista Perez. She finished first in the primary. So she was the favorite, I guess, against the incumbent, who's also a Democrat. I guess they got one of those jungle primaries going out there. But Krista ingested a bad ice cube the other night. She was in her 2019 Chevrolet Silverado, and I guess she got in an accident. And so the cops pulled her over, and hilarity ensued. Cut one.
7: Where are you going? Where are you trying to go? Yeah, where's home at?
8: South and East Tacoma Way. South and East Tacoma Way.
7: Okay. Where are you coming from?
8: OBK on Tacoma Avenue South.
7: Where? I'm sorry?
8: Tacoma Avenue South.
7: Tacoma Avenue South?
8: Yeah.
7: What's on Tacoma Avenue South?
8: A friend's business.
7: Okay. Do you have anything to drink tonight?
8: I just had some wine while I was there.
7: I had a friend's business, you said?
8: Of course, yeah.
7: Oh, okay. Do you know the name of that business?
8: It's from On Blended Knee.
7: On Blended Knee.
8: On Blended Knee.
7: Yeah.
8: OBK.
7: Yeah.
1: On Blended Knee. What could possibly go wrong at a place called On Blended Knee? Did you enjoy a blended cocktail at On Blended Knee? Okay, now one of the crucial questions. How many? Cut to.
7: Do you recall how much you had?
8: I had a glass of one. One glass of
7: one. One glass? Do you remember what happened right here? Do you remember you driving the car? And then all of a sudden this showed up? Okay. So you don't remember what happened with one glass of wine? You didn't have any more than that? No? Okay. How big is the glass? Just a normal size, like dinner glass?
8: I'm confused about what our questions are right now.
7: You said you had one glass of wine. I'm just trying to figure out how much wine did you consume.
8: I think you might need to contact the business.
7: Okay.
1: And what's the name of the business? On Blended Knee? Krista, drinking doubles don't make a party. Cut three.
7: On a scale from 0 to 10, 0 being sober, 10 being unable to function, if you will, where would you rate yourself tonight?
8: I would like to go home.
7: Okay, where would you rate yourself tonight?
8: 4.
7: A 4? Okay. Are you still feeling any effects on that wine? Or do you feel like you're coming down off the wine?
8: I don't know what you're talking about.
7: As far as like you being like maybe buzzed at all, do you feel okay? Do you feel like you're feeling the effects of the alcohol or no?
8: No.
7: No? Okay.
1: On a scale of 1 to 10, I'm going to give her a 0.08 plus legal intoxication. What caused this unfortunate fender bender this evening, Krista? 4.
7: So I'm asking you, you said you had a drink of wine, right? So could that, you being affected by the alcohol, contributed to the accident or no?
8: No.
7: Okay. So let me ask you again, what led up to how did you get to an accident?
8: I don't know.
7: Distracted driving, were you looking down, were you looking up, were your eyes closed, did you sneeze?
8: I don't know.
7: You don't know? Okay.
1: She's asked to do the field sobriety test, and you know how that goes. She at least is sober enough to not take the field sobriety test. So, you know, we all know the next step. If you refuse the field sobriety test, that's when you get the cuffs. Cut 6.
7: So you want to take the test or no?
8: Not right now. I'd like to go home first.
7: You're not going to go home first. I'm going to tell you that right now. Okay. So your options between the test, yes or no, that's going to be determined tonight, right now, not when you go home. So would you like to take these tests or no?
8: And do I have a choice?
7: You do have a choice. You can either say yes or you can say no. They're totally voluntary tests.
1: Or you could vote present like you will in the legislature.
7: So is that a no?
8: Yeah.
7: You're not going to do the test? Okay. So do me a favor. You're going to grab your phone. You're going to turn around and put your hands behind your back.
8: Oh, no.
7: You're gonna
8: wait,
7: be on
8: hold on, hold on,
7: hold on,
8: one sec. Hold on. I would like to... Oh, my God. Oh, no.
7: Yep.
8: I don't know what any of this means.
7: It means...
8: I do not know what this means.
7: So let me tell you this very bluntly, okay?
8: I don't know what this means.
7: It means you're under arrest for DUI. All right?
8: What? God, no, wait, please. Yeah. God, I don't know what any of this means. I don't know what any of this means.
1: So one says his On Blended Knee, anywhere near on one near Wounded Knee. Was Dr. McGillicuddy at On Blended Knee offering services? So now we have she's in the police car, and unlike the Holyoke City Councilor that got lugged last year, just screaming the N-word and everything. She takes a different approach. She prayerfully implores God to help her out. Cut 7.
2: Help me.
9: You still live there?
2: Yes. Help me, God. Help me. Help me. Help me, Spirit. Help me, God.
9: Do you have a phone number?
2: Yes.
9: What is it? What's your phone number?
2: Help me, Lord. Help me, God.
10: I was just going to ask you,
1: It reminds me of Janis Joplin. Oh, Lord, won't you buy me a night on the town? Got eight.
2: I have complied with everything else that you've asked of me.
9: Absolutely, I never said that you didn't.
2: I have complied with everything you've asked of me. Please help me, God.
1: Where's God? You know, I have a suggestion for you, though, Krista. Maybe you should revert to your, you should start jabbering in your native lingo. That's the way it all, that's what happened with the Holyoke City Councilor, right? He started jabbering in Spanglish. Why don't you go all the way back to your native tongue, Krista? You're a Democrat, after all. Cut nine.
2: Dios, ayúdame.
1: I advise her to plead that she lacks the enzyme to metabolize alcohol. It's traditional on this coast. I don't know about the West Coast.

0: 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Jared, what's the poll question? What are the results thus far?
1: Today's poll question, which you can vote in at HowieCarShow.com, is do you believe President Trump when he told Axios that we're approaching a quote-unquote major crossroads in the Iran war? Yes, like to believe it, but ... or not sure.
0: Like to believe it, but ...
1: Yeah, 62% of the audience says like to believe it, but 31% say yes, and 7% say they're not sure.
0: Yeah. 844-500-4242. There's this guy, 508, he's calling in. He's very disappointed in the situation. It's very disappointing to see the amount of damage Iran has done to U.S. bases, tankers, while Trump says daily that Iran is dead with no military. And then he's serial texter today. It cost me $192.70 to fill my diesel pickup this morning, and diesel is going up another 9 cents tonight. How's that two-week Iran war working out? That's all in caps, that last sentence. It's very noticeable. You will do anything not to talk about what a disaster Iran is. I think we're winning the war. It's just it's taking longer, and it's going to probably take beyond the midterms. But I think the savages in Tehran are going down, and the thing that gets me about all these people, maybe this guy's legit, but all these people that are complaining about the price of gas, aren't these the same people that when Biden was president they were all nodding? When they would say, well, we've got to get the price of gasoline up to $10 a gallon, because that's what it is, you know, in Europe, or it's close to it. And they're saving the planet. And they go, yeah, let's make it so that the poor people can't afford to buy gasoline. And they had no problems with it. They had no problems with that. Diesel is high. I grant you that. One reason is they've shut down, the Democrats in places like California have shut down all the refineries, especially the diesel refineries. That's one reason the price is so high. But the price of gasoline is still lower than it was 4 years ago under Biden. And all the only reason it was high in 2022 is because they were printing money and they were causing inflation with all of this insane green spending, which is just shipping money, trillions of dollars, to China for so-called renewable, sustainable energy sources that don't work, like bleeping windmills and like these damn solar panels that are a blight on formerly bucolic rural areas, but most importantly, they don't work. So Trump is just trying to clean this mess up. Not only the fascist Muslim terrorists in Iran, but as 818 says, for decades the eco-Nazis have destroyed refineries and oil fields, and Trump's trying to get the mess cleaned up. And turn off bleeping regime-controlled media, you know? I mean, and I hate it when people say this is like Vietnam. Vietnam was a quagmire, and 200 Americans were getting killed every week in Vietnam. It was a disaster. This thing, they are shutting down that fascist terror state. They had 50 years to terrorize the population. 844-500-4242, 844-500-4242. I'm worried about the midterms like everybody is. I went to the supermarket today. I get this nice kind of yogurt. It was $1.89 a little container that I eat in some mornings. Today, or yes, last night when I went, it was $2.29. I don't like that. But that's just one thing, you know. I mean, I can. It's still the inflation is 3.5%. It was 9% 4 years ago. 9%. 844-500-4242-860. There is no plan to win Iran. There's a plan to destroy the Iranian government. That's it. All right. 844-500-4242. When we come back, I'm going to tell you there's another outrage from the woke state government of Massachusetts. They just put out a memo to the Massachusetts Department of Health just sent out a memo to state hospitals and birthing centers, referring to mothers as birthing persons. Birthing people. I thought they were neighbors with uteruses. 844-500-4242. I'm Howie Carr.
2: I'm Madison Rogers with a quick check of the stories trending right now on WBZ News Radio 1030. Former Methuen Police Chief Joseph Solomon will serve a month in prison after admitting to corruption charges. Prosecutors said Solomon hired people with family and political connections, people associated with his business, and a former Methuen city councilor. Safety on the T has been a top concern for years, and today local leaders are celebrating what they call a huge accomplishment. Years of federal oversight have officially come to an end, the FTA putting oversight back in the hands of the state. Another surge in prices at the pump with little to no relief in sight.
3: It'll pass like a kidney stone, but it'll pass.
4: I found John filling his tank at Cumberland Farms. The price for regular here around $4.30, which is under both the state and national average that continues to climb.
2: That's WBZ's Emma Friedman. In the last month, the average gas price in Massachusetts has risen 40 cents. I'm Madison Rogers.
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0: 844-500-4242. Fox News has been reporting on this case in Northborough, Massachusetts, about these Catholic parents are fighting for custody of their trans teen. They say authorities illegally snatched the girl, Sophie, 17, from their care for secret gender-affirming treatments. This is their story. And this happened in 2024. And the parents, Joseph and Arlene Kutzko, would not recognize the biological female as a boy. And they're in court now trying to prevent the state from starting to give her testosterone. The parents don't want the girl to be given testosterone. And right now they've temporarily blocked it. But the it's still up for a final hearing. I'm just going to play the news report from Fox. It runs 2 minutes. And then we're going to have Tim Dunn, the Herald reporter, asked Healy about it today. But this is the story about the teenage girl who was snatched from the parents by the state for transgender gender affirmation, they call it. Cut one.
12: A devout Catholic family in Massachusetts locked in a huge legal fight to stop the state for transitioning their teen daughter to a boy without their consent. Mm. Lauren Green's got more on this story here in New York. What have you found out, Lauren? Good morning.
15: Hey, Bill. You know, Joseph and Arlene Kutzko haven't spoken to their daughter since the end of 2024 after the Department of Children and Family Services removed her from their home. Family claims it was because of their Catholic faith that would not allow them to affirm their daughter as a boy. An emotional Joseph Kutzko reading the birthday card his daughter Sophie gave him in October of 2024.
16: Without you, I would have nothing. So wholeheartedly, fully, sincerely, I love you with no end.
15: Less than 3 months later, Child Services removed Sophie from their home and accused them of abuse. The Kutzkos say their daughter's school, Algonquin Regional High School in Southborough, Massachusetts, exposed Sophie to a culture steeped in gender ideology and blame a school counselor for socially transitioning their daughter to becoming a boy without their knowledge or permission. They claim the counselor contacted Child Services. The school had no comment regarding the allegations.
17: You start with school policies that refuse to inform parents when a child rejects their sex and claims another identity. That's part of a system that starts everything down the rabbit hole. Now, in this case, the school then reported these parents to DCF. So there was a direct school to DCF pipeline in this case, as we have seen elsewhere.
15: Now, DCF has assumed guardianship of their daughter. A permanent restraining order remains against Arlene and Joseph and Sophie's older brother. Her father and mother are distraught.
18: Mama miss you. Please come home. Mama miss you. Please.

0: mission in terms of looking out for the well-being of kids.
1: So the parents' claims are incorrect?
0: The parents' claims are incorrect, yes. It's not true.
2: If the parents' claims are incorrect, why didn't they respond to Fox? That's a pretty big outlet, isn't it, to just stonewall? Why didn't they respond? And I like that, you know, again, she uses that that euphemism, gender-affirming care. Gender-affirming care, also known as genital mutilation. And that she says that's part of the care and well-being of children. The care and well-being of children. All right. Okay. 844-500-4242. 844-500-4242. So we have...
3: We're dialing now.
2: Okay, we're dialing. Okay. Let's play her on a Clancy retrial. I mean, she says the predictable thing, but here it is. Cut 22.
4: Just really quickly, the Lindsay Clancy case, it's not clear if there will be a retrial, if the Commonwealth is going to bring charges again. Do you have a comment on if you think that's appropriate? Are you hoping to see a plea deal? Where do you stand on that?
5: That, you know, ultimately that's a decision for the district attorney, so I'm not gonna comment on that.
4: Thank you, everybody. That's it.
2: Yeah, it's not her. It's not her call. It's Tim Cruz's call, the DA of Plymouth County. All right, you saw the headline in the Herald today: Proctor to take fifth in murder case. This is the
6: It's a figure of speech.
2: What's he hiding? Looks like he's hiding about 50 extra pounds in the last year, but that's neither here nor there. So he went into court yesterday. He was to testify in a motion hearing to dismiss murder charges against Miles King. He was the lead investigator, a black guy who was accused of killing someone in Milton. And of course, he's made all of his racist statements have come out. And so he was going to have to testify, or they thought he was going to have to testify at this hearing to dismiss the charges because of the improper investigation due to his racism. And so he walked into court, and he invoked the Fifth Amendment. He thinks it could expose him to criminal prosecution if he testifies. So joining us now is the attorney for Miles King, who's Rosemary Scapicchio, who's trying to get the case thrown out because of Proctor's horrific behavior. He's since been fired by the state police. Rosemary Scapicchio, thanks for joining us here on the Howie Carr Show.
7: Thanks for having me.
2: Were you surprised when he took the Fifth Amendment yesterday?
7: Yes, because we had gotten two emails from his lawyer, including an email to the clerk saying that he would not be taking the Fifth. He would not be invoking his Fifth Amendment privilege. So we did not expect that he would change his mind at the hearing yesterday.
2: And so they had a sidebar conference, but you were not involved in that sidebar conference, so you don't know what was discussed, what his reasons were. Is that correct?
7: Right. That's correct. So any time that the judge conducts what they call a Lumen-Martin hearing, that's a hearing to determine if a witness has a valid Fifth Amendment privilege. The only people who are allowed at that hearing are the defense attorney representing the witness himself, and the judge. Usually those hearings are always sealed, so they're not available to the public. And at that hearing, the witness and his attorney has to explain to the judge what they think the criminal exposure is, and whether or not it's an actual crime or a link in the chain of some criminal exposure. They have to explain that on the record to the judge in a sealed proceeding, and then the judge has to make a determination that whatever it is that the witness said was enough to have the judge allow him to invoke his Fifth Amendment privilege against self-incrimination.
2: So if you had been allowed to question him under oath next week at the hearing, you would have asked him apparently about his... obviously, the text messages. One thing I asked you about when I spoke to you earlier today, would you have asked him about his recorded statement that really, I mean, it really jumped out at me when I read him in June, that he has planted cocaine on defendants in the past. Would you have asked him about that?
7: I would have, because it went to our theme and our argument as far as the motion to dismiss is concerned, is that you can't rely on him. When he has this opinion that black and brown people are subhuman, that how does he protect constitutional rights of people he doesn't even see as people? He doesn't see them as human. So how can he

0: possibly protect their constitutional rights. So doing something like planting cocaine or breaking any other law doesn't even register in his mind under this theory, because he doesn't see black and brown people as people. They're less than. So of course, I was going to ask him about those types of behaviors that he didn't just talk about, he bragged about.
1: Right.
0: That was something that we were definitely going to get into.
1: Didn't he say, too, that, or was it Proctor, who said that he sometimes stopped black people for things like throwing cigarettes out of cars?
0: I believe it was Proctor who said that he had just stopped a black person. He used the N-word. For throwing a cigarette out of the car, and said things like he wasn't sure he wanted to arrest black people because he wasn't sure he wanted them in his car. So again, when he's comparing black people to animals, when he's comparing black people to saying basically things like they're subhuman, how do you have any faith in an investigation that he's doing of a black person? Like, just imagine that. Imagine being Miles King or Sean Johnson or any of my other clients who have been investigated by Proctor, saying, how do you trust what he did? He made decisions in this investigation about who to interview, who not to interview, he made recommendations as to who he was going to charge in this case. He was responsible for gathering all of the evidence in this case. How do we rely on his investigation when he's blatantly racist?
1: How about his statement, Hitler was really on to something, but then the U.S. stepped in and screwed everything up?
0: Yeah, that probably wouldn't have been something that I asked him about, because it didn't have to do with the race of my client. He's a horrible person. But he was a police officer sworn to protect and serve for the 13 years that he worked for the state police. I am sure that Miles King and Sean Johnson are not isolated incidences of his misconduct. I am sure that there are other cases that he investigated, and what should be happening is what the colonel of the state police said they were going to do, which is investigate all the cases that Proctor was involved in. He said that last year. We don't have any evidence that there was ever an investigation. The DA down in Norfolk County said he was going to do his own investigation into cases involving Proctor. That hasn't happened. How are we going to resolve this if we're not even willing to look into how it happened and how it affected each case?
1: How many cases was he involved in that you know? First of all, how many cases was he involved in that you're handling the client?
0: I'm handling three, the one in Suffolk and two in Norfolk County that he was involved in.
1: You're one lawyer and you're handling three. How many do you think he was involved in altogether?
0: We've asked the Commonwealth to provide us with all the names and the docket numbers of all of the cases that he was involved in, so that we can do whatever investigation we can. But, it shouldn't be on defense attorneys to do this investigation. The Commonwealth's obligation is to seek justice. How is it that you seek justice when you're literally putting your head in the sand about what this man is doing? You know what he's doing. You have the text. You have the emails. You have the voicemails where they're celebrating, putting flags, burning crosses on front lawns, putting sheets over your head. They celebrate those things. And so how do you think that any black or brown person that he's been involved in the case gets a fair trial? It's impossible. But they're literally putting their hands up saying, yeah, we believe he's a racist. We believe that he did some horrible things. We don't agree with any of these text messages. But we think that there are other things in other people who can prove this case for us. Are you kidding me? How do you know? How do you know who he could have investigated? How do you know what the third party suspects would have been if he wasn't involved? You can't know, because nobody did the investigation.
1: Does he have to test? Can he take the Fifth in these civil depositions that he's supposedly taking part in?
0: My understanding is that he did not take the Fifth in the civil depositions, but I understand, and I haven't read the order, but I believe there's an order by Judge Gilday saying that the civil depositions are sealed.
1: Oh, that's too bad.
0: Also pretty bizarre, because he's just a witness. And I get that, like, you seal depositions when there's some private medical information that isn't, shouldn't be out there in the public. You seal those portions of the depositions that deal with that stuff. But he's just a witness. So what are we doing? Why are we, I don't understand why the Commonwealth continues to protect him. And I don't understand how a regular witness in a regular case, a civil case, has any protection whatsoever from having whatever he says under oath in a deposition available for any criminal defendant upon whose case he worked on, and especially in Miles King, but he was the lead investigator.
1: Well, we're running out of time, but a texter wants to know, how did Proctor get on the MSP when something caused Boston PD to reject him as a cop? That's a good question. I don't think you know the answer yet to that, do you, Rosemary?
0: I actually filed motions for all of his applications to the Boston Police Department, his two applications to the State Police Department, and those weren't the only, I can tell you, those weren't the only departments that he applied to and was rejected from. He was rejected from the State Police on at least one occasion.
1: And what other than Boston, who rejected him?
0: It's under seal, so I can't tell you. But I can tell you that there are other police departments in and out of the state of Massachusetts that he applied to and was rejected from.
1: Wow. So the hearing is next week on whether to get the case thrown out on the murder charges thrown out.
0: The hearing next week is a continuation of the motion to dismiss hearing, where we intend on putting some of the other police officers on the stand, because I don't believe personally that Trooper Proctor didn't share his racist thoughts with the people that he worked with 12 and 15 hours a day. So we'll be asking questions regarding their knowledge of who Trooper Proctor was and what he did in this investigation.
1: Rosemary Scapiglio, thanks for being with us, and we hope to talk to you again about this as this winds its way even further through the courts. Thank you very much, Rosemary Scapiglio. 844-500-4242. For 20 years, Preborn has stood in the gap between fear and hope. And this year alone, God has used Preborn to save nearly 60,000 babies from abortion. Since Roe v. Wade was overturned, the abortion industry hasn't slowed down. It has adapted. Women now face this decision faster, more privately, and more alone than ever. But every day, inside a Preborn Network clinic, a woman sees her baby on an ultrasound and hears a heartbeat for the first time. And everything changes. The chance for new life skyrockets. And this year, that moment has led to thousands of commitments to Christ, proof that Preborn isn't just saving babies, it's saving souls. 20 years in, we still believe we were made for this moment. Will you help us meet the next woman before it's too late? Right now, another mother needs that moment. You can give it to her. Just $28 helps provide one life-saving ultrasound. $140 helps rescue 5 babies. All gifts are tax deductible. 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I'm Howie Carr.
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6: 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Here's a few. 1 in 5 women say it's time to make a change in their finances. 53% say it's easier to talk with other women than men regarding their finances. And 1 in 3 women say they don't have the knowledge to be more involved with investing. So join us at our seminar on October 14th in Beverly at the Wiley Center at Endicott College from 6 to 8 p.m. And you can register at our website. 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
11: Today we decided to walk to school. At the corner, we waited to cross the street. The stoplight counted down. 15, 14,
12: 41, 31, I mean 13.
11: We took a left on Carroll Garden Street. Loud music was coming from a car. Danny's a smart kid, but he gets so distracted.
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11: 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Suddenly, he realized he forgot his homework again.
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11: At the school steps, we hugged goodbye. I really hope he doesn't have another bad day at school today.
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1: My new book, Mass Corruption, Volume 2, The Texts and More. We have a lot of those texts in there. It's a fast moving case, but we've got a lot of her actual the text that she put into the record, and also that Alan Jackson, Karen Reed's lawyer, put into the into the record, and also the report from the town of Canton when they fired Sean Good, who was the sergeant for the Canton Police Department, who was Michael Proctor's pal, and they were texting buddies. It's really, really bad stuff. And I didn't know that he'd been rejected once by the state police. So he probably had some kind of clout, as texters are saying. And I'd like to know what other congratulations to the city of Boston for rejecting him. I'd like to know who else rejected him. We'll be right back. I'm Howie Carr.
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12: The commander-in-chief is declaring victory over a campaign promise. President Trump says an agreement has been reached with Denmark over Greenland. In a post on Truth Social Friday, Trump said the agreement gives the U.S., quote, permanent control over security and all other needs in Greenland. He went on to say no other U.S. adversary will be allowed to have a base, a military presence, or sensitive investments in Greenland without American approval. Trump says the agreement addresses all of his concerns and stressed there will be no cost to the U.S. Trump has repeatedly argued for U.S. control over Greenland in the recent months, citing national security concerns. President Trump has signed a bill allowing him to place more sanctions on Russia. The measure, called the Lindsey O. Graham Sanctioning Russia and Iran Act of 2026, was signed into law on Friday. It targets Russia's economy over its continued war with Ukraine and even expands sanctions on Iran. Under the bill, President Trump can impose tariffs on countries that are within the top five of those that purchase Russian oil, a group which includes China and India. The National Weather Service says a tornado touched down north of Salt Lake City as storms moved through. Rob Dawson has this story.
0: The National Weather Service confirmation of a tornado tracks with pictures from the area when a funnel cloud formed in Fruit Heights in Davis County, about 25 miles north of Salt Lake City. It's all part of the same storm system that's dumped rain over northern Utah. Tornadoes are rare in the state. There are, on average, only two or three confirmed per year. I'm Rob Dawson.
12: And gas prices jumped again overnight, with AAA putting today's new national average at $4.46 a gallon for regular unleaded. I'm Jim Forbes.
13: I'm Al Griffith with this quick check on the stories trending right now on WBZ News Radio 1030. The lone holdout juror in Lindsey Clancy's murder trial is now speaking out. Michael Disronville says he didn't have any doubt that she killed her children and had enough proof that she knew exactly what she was doing. His attorney says he's now safe in an undisclosed rural area in New England. Marshfield loses its final battle against the MBTA housing law. Here's WBZ's Suzanne Sawsville.
14: Marshfield claimed the 2021 MBTA Communities Act was an unfunded mandate imposed by the state legislature on cities and towns across the Commonwealth. Marshfield said it was forced to incur costs for something that's mandated by the state. The SJC didn't agree and ruled against the town. Attorney General Andrea Campbell says the ruling affirms that compliance is mandatory.
13: I'm Al Griffith.
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0: I'm Al Griffith with this quick check on the stories trending right now on WBZ News Radio 1030. A head-on car crash in Brewster Thursday night claims the lives of each of the drivers, a man and a woman, both from the Cape. Police say the accident happened at around 9:30 p.m. on Route 6A near Crosby Lane. There were no other passengers in the cars. The lone holdout juror in Lindsey Clancy's murder trial is now speaking out. Michael Desronville says he didn't have any doubts that she killed her three children, and he had enough proof that she knew exactly what she was doing. He said in a statement made through his attorney that when he tried to talk about his concerns during deliberations, he felt other jurors cut him off. His attorney says Desronville is safe in an undisclosed rural area in New England. And flags in Massachusetts were at half-staff through sunset Friday night in honor of National POW/MIA Recognition Day. I'm Al Griffith.
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5: 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Guaranteed human.
7: The White House says more pressure is being put on Russia due to the war. President Trump has signed a bill allowing him to place more sanctions on Russia. The measure, called the Lindsey O'Graham Sanctioning Russia and Iran Act of 2026, was signed into law Friday. It targets Russia's economy over its continued war with Ukraine and even expands sanctions on Iran. Under the bill, President Trump can impose tariffs on countries that are within the top five of those that purchase Russian oil, a group which includes China and India. President Trump says he's banning major news outlets from the White House. In a post on Truth Social, Trump said he's proud to announce that he's barring CNN, MS Now, and Politico due to what he says is their constant reporting of fiction and lies when covering him. CNN responded in a statement saying it stands fully behind its White House team. The network added that it has constitutional rights to report, quote, without hindrance or interference from the government. More than 200 U.S. service members are honored in Hawaii after being identified over the past year. More now from Jennifer Kuiper.
8: The Defense POW MIA Accounting Agency has hosted its 2026 Prisoner of War and Missing in Action Recognition Day ceremony. Attendees gathered at the National Memorial Cemetery of the Pacific at Punch Bowl Friday to hear the names of those identified since the last ceremony. The annual event notes the nation's commitment to account for missing service members and honor the fallen.
7: And Amazon's Fall Prime Day event will make its return on October 6th and 7th. Customers will be able to shop for deals across a variety of categories, including tech, tools, home essentials, and everyday basics. Amazon's October Prime Day is a similar version of the company's annual Prime Day sale. I'm Jim Forbes.
9: I'm Al Griffith with this quick check on the stories trending right now on WBZ News Radio 1030. The lone holdout juror in Lindsey Clancy's murder trial is now speaking out. Michael Desranville says he didn't have any doubt that she killed her children and had enough proof that she knew exactly what she was doing. His attorney says he's now safe in an undisclosed rural area in New England. Marshfield loses its final battle against the MBTA housing law. Here's WBZ's Suzanne Sausville.
10: Marshfield claimed the 2021 MBTA Communities Act was an unfunded mandate imposed by the state legislature on cities and towns across the Commonwealth. Marshfield said it was forced to incur costs for something that's mandated by the state. The SJC didn't agree and ruled against the town. Attorney General Andrea Campbell says the ruling affirms that compliance is mandatory.
9: I'm Al Griffith.
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0: I'm Al Griffith with this quick check on the stories trending right now on WBZ News Radio 1030. A head-on car crash in Brewster Thursday night claims the lives of each of the drivers, a man and a woman, both from the Cape. Police say the accident happened at around 9:30 p.m. on Route 6A near Crosby Lane. There were no other passengers in the cars. The lone holdout juror in Lindsey Clancy's murder trial is now speaking out. Michael Desranville says he didn't have any doubts that she killed her three children, and he had enough proof that she knew exactly what she was doing. He said in a statement made through his attorney that when he tried to talk about his concerns during deliberations, he felt other jurors cut him off. His attorney says Desranville is safe in an undisclosed rural area in New England. And flags in Massachusetts were at half-staff through sunset Friday night in honor of National POW/MIA Recognition Day. I'm Al Griffith.
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2: Russia is about to get hit with more sanctions due to the war. President Trump has signed a bill allowing him to place more sanctions on Russia. The measure, called the Lindsey Graham Sanctioning Russia and Iran Act of 2026, was signed into law Friday. It targets Russia's economy over its continued war with Ukraine and even expands sanctions on Iran. Under the bill, President Trump can impose tariffs on countries that are within the top five purchasers of Russian oil, a group of which includes China and India. President Trump says an agreement has been reached with Denmark over Greenland. Jennifer Kuiper has this story.
3: In a post on Truth Social, President Trump says the agreement gives the U.S. permanent control over security and all other needs in Greenland. He went on to say no U.S. adversary will be allowed to have a base, a military presence, or sensitive investments in Greenland without American approval. Trump says the agreement addresses all of his concerns and stresses there will be no cost to the U.S. He has repeatedly argued for U.S. control over Greenland, citing national security concerns. I'm Jennifer Kuiper.
2: A flood threat will persist through the weekend in parts of the Plains, Midwest, and Great Lakes. Today, the heaviest rain is set to impact millions in Minnesota, Wisconsin, Iowa, and Illinois. Tomorrow, storms will move south to Des Moines and Chicago. The flood threat will then shift eastward, impacting the Ohio Valley and the Northeast. And the sole holdout juror in the Lindsey Clancy triple murder trial in Massachusetts says he didn't have any doubts that she deliberately killed her children. In a statement first reported by News Nation, Michael P. Desranville said he tried to explain different possible theories during deliberation, but he kept getting cut off. I'm Jim Forbes.
4: I'm Al Griffith with this quick check on the stories trending right now on WBZ News Radio 1030. The lone holdout juror in Lindsey Clancy's murder trial is now speaking out. Michael Desranville says he didn't have any doubt that she killed her children and had enough proof that she knew exactly what she was doing. His attorney says he's now safe in an undisclosed rural area in New England. Marshfield loses its final battle against the MBTA housing law. Here's WBZ's Suzanne Sawsville.
5: Marshfield claimed the 2021 MBTA Communities Act was an unfunded mandate imposed by the state legislature on cities and towns across the Commonwealth. Marshfield said it was forced to incur costs for something that's mandated by the state. The SJC didn't agree and ruled against the town. Attorney General Andrea Campbell says the ruling affirms that compliance is mandatory.
4: I'm Al Griffith.
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0: I'm Al Griffith with this quick check on the stories trending right now on WBZ News Radio 1030. A head-on car crash in Brewster Thursday night claims the lives of each of the drivers, a man and a woman, both from the Cape. Police say the accident happened at around 9:30 p.m. on Route 6A near Crosby Lane. There were no other passengers in the cars. The lone holdout juror in Lindsey Clancy's murder trial is now speaking out. Michael Desranville says he didn't have any doubts that she killed her three children, and he had enough proof that she knew exactly what she was doing. He said in a statement made through his attorney that when he tried to talk about his concerns during deliberations, he felt other jurors cut him off. His attorney says Desranville is safe in an undisclosed rural area in New England. And flags in Massachusetts were at half-staff through sunset Friday night in honor of National POW/MIA Recognition Day. I'm Al Griffith.
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10: Russia is about to take more economic hits after Friday. President Trump has signed a bill allowing him to place more sanctions on Russia. The measure, called the Lindsey Graham Sanctioning Russia and Iran Act of 2026, was signed into law on Friday. It targets Russia's economy over its continued war with Ukraine and even expands sanctions on Iran. Under the bill, President Trump can impose tariffs on countries that are within the top five purchasers of Russian oil, a group which includes China and India. President Trump says an agreement has been reached with Denmark over Greenland. Jennifer Kuiper has more.
11: In a post on Truth Social, President Trump says the agreement gives the U.S. permanent control over security and all other needs in Greenland. He went on to say no U.S. adversary will be allowed to have a base, a military presence, or sensitive investments in Greenland without American approval. Trump says the agreement addresses all of his concerns and stresses there will be no cost to the U.S. He has repeatedly argued for U.S. control over Greenland, citing national security concerns. I'm Jennifer Kuiper.
10: President Trump says he's banning three major news outlets from the White House. Trump said Friday that he's barring CNN, MS Now, and Politico due to what he called their constant reporting of fiction and lies about him. CNN responded in a statement saying it stands fully behind the White House team and that it has the constitutional right to report, quote, without hindrance or interference from the government. And the sole holdout juror in the Lindsey Clancy triple murder trial in Massachusetts says he didn't have any doubts that she deliberately killed her children. In a statement first reported by News Nation, Michael P. Desranville said he tried to explain different possible theories during deliberation, but he kept getting cut off. I'm Jim Forbes.
12: I'm Al Griffith with this quick check on the stories trending right now on WBZ News Radio 1030. The lone holdout juror in Lindsey Clancy's murder trial is now speaking out. Michael Desranville says he didn't have any doubt that she killed her children and had enough proof that she knew exactly what she was doing. His attorney says he's now safe in an undisclosed rural area in New England. Marshfield loses its final battle against the MBTA housing law. Here's WBZ's Suzanne Sawsville.
13: Marshfield claimed the 2021 MBTA Communities Act was an unfunded mandate imposed by the state legislature on cities and towns across the Commonwealth. Marshfield said it was forced to incur costs for something that's mandated by the state. The SJC didn't agree and ruled against the town. Attorney General Andrea Campbell says the ruling affirms that compliance is mandatory.
12: I'm Al Griffith.
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0: 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A head-on car crash in Brewster Thursday night claims the lives of each of the drivers, a man and a woman, both from the Cape. Police say the accident happened at around 9:30 p.m. on Route 6A near Crosby Lane. There were no other passengers in the cars. The lone holdout juror in Lindsey Clancy's murder trial is now speaking out. Michael Desronville says he didn't have any doubts that she killed her three children, and he had enough proof that she knew exactly what she was doing. He said in a statement made through his attorney that when he tried to talk about his concerns during deliberations, he felt other jurors cut him off. His attorney says Desronville is safe in an undisclosed rural area in New England. And flags in Massachusetts were at half-staff through sunset Friday night in honor of National POW/MIA Recognition Day. I'm Al Griffith.
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8: The remnants of summer are still around as severe weather rolls in. The last days of summer are expected to be flooded with heavy rain across much of the U.S. A flood threat is in effect through the weekend from the plains to the East Coast. The heaviest rain this weekend is expected from Minneapolis to Grand Rapids, where millions will be facing flash flooding and travel delays. The flood threat will then shift eastward through Tuesday across the Midwest and into the Northeast. New reporting suggests the case of the man and woman who were killed by a subway train early Sunday in New York City was not a double suicide. Andrew Whitman has a story.
9: Early reports said the two appeared to be sitting on the tracks of the 4 train as it approached them, and that the woman was laughing before they both died inside the Spring Street station. Sources now tell the Daily News the couple was hugging and kissing on the platform when one of them lost their balance and both fell onto the tracks. They say Navam Call from Sayreville hit his head in the fall, and Malika Chitre from South Brunswick, New Jersey, was trying to pull them both away from the oncoming train. The 24-year-olds were both young professionals.
8: The U.S. will be placing more sanctions on Russia over its war with Ukraine. President Trump on Friday signed a bill called the Lindsey Graham Sanctioning Russia and Iran Act of 2026. And some of music's biggest names are hitting the stage at the iHeartRadio Music Festival this weekend. Jennifer Kuiper has more.
10: 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Some of the biggest names in music, including BTS, Benson Boone, Cardi B, Snoop Dogg, Muse, and Major Lazer, are all hitting the stage this weekend. Fans not able to be at T-Mobile Arena have the chance to experience the festival at home because it's being streamed on Disney Plus and Hulu starting at 7:30 p.m. Pacific and 10:30 p.m. Eastern.
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11: I'm Al Griffith with this quick check on the stories trending right now on WBZ News Radio 1030. The lone holdout juror in Lindsay Clancy's murder trial is now speaking out. Michael Desronville says he didn't have any doubt that she killed her children and had enough proof that she knew exactly what she was doing. His attorney says he's now safe in an undisclosed rural area in New England. Marshfield loses its final battle against the MBTA housing law. Here's WBZ's Suzanne Sausville.
12: Marshfield claimed the 2021 MBTA Communities Act was an unfunded mandate imposed by the state legislature on cities and towns across the Commonwealth. Marshfield said it was forced to incur costs for something that's mandated by the state. The SJC didn't agree and ruled against the town. Attorney General Andrea Campbell says the ruling affirms that compliance is mandatory.
11: I'm Al Griffith.
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18: If you don't try to get more, you won't get more. And you want to display your eagerness to take that job and your commitment to do it well, but you also have to demonstrate that you can represent yourself well.
17: Michael Wheeler, author of the book The Art of Negotiation, says one fear people have is the boss will lose respect for them or like them less for asking.
18: In fact, there's a lot of research that shows that when you ask people after they've made a deal, how do you feel about the person that you've dealt with, it's entirely independent of the dollars and cents that were exchanged. You can't buy somebody else's love and respect just by lowering the price.
17: To negotiate effectively, you have to know what you want, but also keep an open mind.
18: Let's say you're shopping for a house, and you should know provisionally how much you'd be willing to pay if you had to. You go and you look at the place, it's even nicer than you thought. In that case, bumping up might make sense. You can't improvise off nothing. You ought to go in with a provisional sense of what you're willing to do, but don't close your eyes.
17: And taking your time in a negotiation will almost always help.
18: When there's time to sleep on it, you should take that time. Even if you don't change your mind, you'll be more comfortable with the fact that you've given the choice some thought.
17: I'm Mike Carruthers, and that's something you should know.
19: 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And then there's the drama you can skip.
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1: 844-500-4242. A texter says, if Republicans hold the House and Senate in the midterms, would you reconsider the possible outcomes for Rep. Omar? I mean, if anything, knowing how long it took to throw that Haitian thug out of the country, and he had 17 convictions, it took him 19 months to throw him out, even though he was an illegal alien in the country. I mean, how long is she going to be able to hang on? Do you think, how much would she raise in a GoFundMe? Or give, send, go. She'd be using GoFundMe. But, how much would she raise? Can you imagine the delays? They basically screwed up Trump's attempts to clean up mail-in voting just by the fact that this crazy judge, Indira Talwani in Boston, just stalled everything. So now, even a Brett Kavanaugh said and said, well, you may be right on the issues, Mr. President, but it's too close to the midterms now to have these new rules. I mean, that's what they're going to do. I mean, even they would stall this thing forever. They would judge shop around. They got plenty of crooked judges, Obama Biden judges in Minnesota, but if they didn't, they'd just move it out to Boston or Washington DC, where they're even more nutty foreign-born or foreign-born adjacent judges around who don't want to let her go, who don't want her to leave the country. They're never getting rid of her. And I don't think she's losing any sleep over it too. Not in the slightest. 844-500-4242. Time now for the Chump Line.

0: Did I see Al Green at Dairy Queen brazenly ordering a burger?
1: Brazenly. I find brazenly more amusing than Zen diagrams myself, but that's just me.
2: Bill Nye, the pseudoscience guy, knows less about hurricanes than even Mr. Science knows about COVID.
1: Yeah. 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
4: Senator Warren, what do you think about California Democrat Mayor Dominic Fopoli, who a jury just found liable for sexually assaulting 7 women?
5: That's my kind of man.
1: Yeah, he's a small town mayor, or he was a small town mayor, but he got around. Did you see the youngest mayor in Georgia just had to resign, 23 years old. He was apparently hitting on an 18-year-old boy. He wanted to be his mentor, if you know what I mean. He wanted to be his mentor. Yes, now he's a former mayor.
6: Gavin Newsom is fishing in waist-deep water, kind of where his political career is.
1: He's waist-deep in the big muddy, as that old song goes from Vietnam days, and the big fool says to move on.
7: Here we go again, more TDS from the cane. Impeach, impeach, impeach, the man has gone insane. The voters in Texas clearly saw the nexus, that Trump was living rent-free in Al Green's brain.
1: Well, you know, that's a very spacious place, because there's not a lot of gray matter in that brain, that's for sure.
2: You wouldn't believe the time I had finding a Zen diagram just so I could do my meditation.
1: 508, what if Ilhan Omar suffers another vicious vinegar attack? Maybe she'll leave on to... What was a more vicious attack? The vinegar attack on Ilhan Omar, or the lunge on Amy Acton, the Democrat nominee for governor of Ohio, who, by the way, won't debate Vivek Ramaswamy. She's it's an open seat. And they can't get a debate going. I mean, it's bad when Democrat incumbents won't debate Republican challengers. But you know, when it's an open seat, don't you kind of want to debate?
8: Donald Trump said he was going to give everyone $5,000 if they keep the House and Senate. He wasn't going to give it to CNN and MS Now viewers, but he figured that'd only save about $50,000.
1: Yes, a good point.
9: Ira Mayor, did I hear that Donald Trump is removing tariffs on Irish whiskey? And finally, a platform I can get behind. If he removes the tariffs on Scottish whiskey, I'll nominate him for a Profiles in Chivas Award.
1: He was a Chivas. His father imported Black and White, but Ted Kennedy was a Chivas guy. Go figure. Oh, by the way, speaking of distilled spirits or alcohol, did you see the latest news that the barrelage, the sales of Bud Light continue to decline? It's gone from 41 million barrels in 2008 to like 12 million barrels today. It's no longer even the number one beer in the Anheuser-Busch InBev portfolio. You know what the number one beer is now? and the number one beer in the whole U.S. Michelob Light, Michelob Ultra. Also, Michelob, the 96 calorie. It's even waterier than Bud Light. But it's not endorsed by Dylan Mulvaney. It's not the trans beer, so I guess it's still more acceptable than Bud Light.
10: Hello.
11: Did you see Atlanta Presley grilling Scott Bessent at that Senate hearing? Man, that dude was dodging more bullets than one of her tenants.
1: For those with short memories, one of her slum properties in Mattapan, a 19-year-old girl was shot to death there. And she said she knew nothing about it. And it wasn't her property anyway. It belonged to her jailbird husband, the empowerment consultant, who just got the $2 billion contract for the new courthouse in Springfield.
12: I ask AI, can a man be a woman? Its answer, Ed Markey.
1: Thought you were going to say Tim McBride, Sarah McBride. Wouldn't that be more appropriate?
13: That was your last chump line message. Thank you for calling Howie Carr, you chump.
1: You know, some people on the text line are saying that they object to my calling Mazie Hirono the dumbest U.S. senator when Ed Markey is in the House. But I, you know, Ed Markey at one time could walk and chew gum at the same time. Not, he's 80 years old now. He couldn't do it. But, he could. Mazie, to a battle of wits, she comes even more unarmed than Ed Markey. All right, that's it for the Chump Line today. 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
24: What really determines your level of overall happiness?
25: If you are going to be happy, it's because of the story you tell yourself about who you are and why you're here. And if you're miserable, same thing.
24: Annette Simmons, author of the book, Whoever Tells the Best Story Wins.
25: At one level, story is the DNA of all meaning. I read this book on artificial intelligence, and you can't create a computer that has any kind of intelligence unless you create a computer that can both understand and create a story. Because nothing has meaning except for the story you tell yourself. And the most basic story that anybody can tell themselves is their identity story.
24: Stories are powerful, not only the stories you tell yourself, but also in trying to persuade others. Annette says typically in persuasion, we use facts and statistics to sway people.
25: And if you're going to influence people, it's important that you not just deliver the facts, but also talk from a particular point of view as to what they mean to the person who's listening to you. It's got to be more personal and more experiential. You can't just say, this is going to make you happy. It's more like, you know, imagine waking up in the morning and being able to walk out your door and play golf anytime you want to. It's got to create images and sensory stimulation in the mind of your listener in order for it to feel real.
24: I'm Mike Carruthers, and that's something you should know.
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0: 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I got to do a column on this. Jared, what is the question? What is today's poll question and what are the results thus far?
1: Today's poll question, which you can vote in at HowieCarshow.com, is will U.S. Rep. Ilhan Omar ever be deported? Yes, possible but doubtful, no way or not sure.
0: No way.
1: Yeah, 43% of the audience says no way. 45% say possible but doubtful, 10% say yes, and 2% say not sure.
0: All right. I hope that 10%'s right. I do, but I doubt it. All right. I was going to say, I've got to do a column on this AI hysteria. This just is just so reminiscent of all the other hypes that they have right before the election. James Freeman had a good column about it in the Wall Street Journal. He writes in the online section. There is a manufactured quality, no kidding, to the sudden explosion of uninformed and irrational online screeds against data centers. The related panic over artificial intelligence smells almost as suspicious. It is mainly driven by AI CEOs worried about falling behind upstart competitors and eager for Washington to erect new barriers to interest into their industry. Or is the real fuel for this media fire coming from foreign actors, i.e. the Chinese, who want to disrupt U.S. technological leadership? I love this line. Perhaps there's an international coalition of the shilling. Not the willing, the shilling. I like that. Heavy skepticism is in order for a number of reasons, not least the uniquely unpersuasive cast of characters who have joined together to issue warnings against letting technology markets run. Millionaire socialist Senator Bernie Sanders is always opposed to letting markets run, regardless of the circumstances. So if AI is sentient, it shouldn't take the Sanders critique personally. Bill Gates has offered a more nuanced take on AI, but it arrives just a few years after he helped talk senators into a strong role on climate funding that amounted to an inflation-inducing disaster. Have recent events of the past convinced anyone that Mr. Gates is possessed of sound judgment? This is something you've obviously noticed. I know I've noticed it. Some of the media's impulsive promoters of the COVID panic have also now signed on to the AI hysteria, along with some of the nation's most opaque nonprofit activists. Barack Obama, this is in the New York Times, warned during a recent private fundraising event that artificial intelligence technology could be dangerous if not properly managed, as he implored Democrats to aggressively develop political and governing agendas to prioritize the issue in the coming years. Why doesn't he concentrate on fixing Obamacare? Or lowering the level of the sea levels, which he promised in 2008. A historically bad wager involves throttling U.S. developers, ceding technological advance to China's communist dictatorship, and expecting anything other than global oppression and misery. That's a real doomsday scenario. Having watched a global catastrophe that in all likelihood came from a laboratory in Wuhan, in which Beijing has been lying about ever since, why would anyone freely consent to giving Chinese AI labs a competitive advantage? This is, again, the Times report on Obama. Some Democrats see an opportunity for the party to draw a clear contrast in the midterms and beyond on an issue of growing significance. In a Democrat party with no clear leader, many look to Obama for guidance, and his comments carry considerable weight. That tells you a lot about the Democrat party. But then Freeman, James Freeman, says, what a damning indictment of this bunch that they are messing with our future as a way to draw midterm election contrasts. The Times report notes there is something that is moving very fast into private hands, and if we don't get on top of it, I think it can be dangerous, Mr. Obama said. And then he, and as Freeman points out, the most dangerous scenario of all occurs if technological supremacy moves into the collectivist hands of communist tyrants. You know, did you see the story that you remember the strike the Iranians had on the U.S. barracks this back in 2024, and they killed the three reservists from Georgia. And the Iranian, the Iranian high tech guy, and lived in Natick. He was a spy for the Muslims, and he's going to be sentenced in October. He provided them the technology, but now they're saying that that the Chinese provided a lot of satellite technology for the strike that killed the three Americans. And these Chinese that we're supposedly dealing with, they're giving technology to the Iranians to kill Americans. And you know, we're supposed to be thinking that there are not our friends, but they're not our enemies. I think they're our enemies. When we come back, we're going to be talking to Tim Dunn about, it looks like Mara Healey told a big lie today at a press conference. I know you're shocked. I'm Howie Carr.
2: I'm Al Griffith with this quick check on the stories trending right now on WBZ News Radio 1030. A head-on car crash in Brewster Thursday night claims the lives of each of the drivers, a man and a woman, both from the Cape. Police say the accident happened at around 9:30 p.m. on Route 6A near Crosby Lane. There were no other passengers in the cars. The lone holdout juror in Lindsey Clancy's murder trial is now speaking out. Michael Desronville says he didn't have any doubts that she killed her three children, and he had enough proof that she knew exactly what she was doing. He said in a statement made through his attorney that when he tried to talk about his concerns during deliberations, he felt other jurors cut him off. His attorney says Desronville is safe in an undisclosed rural area in New England. And flags in Massachusetts were at half-staff through sunset Friday night in honor of National POW/MIA Recognition Day. I'm Al Griffith.
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4: We are in a war with cancer. We have been for years, and it's not going particularly well.
5: Despite all the progress that we're making in understanding the disease, we really aren't translating that into speedy treatments for those at an individual level.
4: Journalist Clifton Leaf, author of the book, The Truth in Small Doses.
5: 75% of the drugs, the cancer drugs that we have approved, do not actually keep people alive longer, according to the FDA. When it comes right down to the bottom line, we aren't reducing the burden of cancer, and that's where the challenge really is.
4: When you compare the year-to-year rate of change in cancer deaths to the rate of change in heart disease deaths, it's not even close.
5: We have each year about 138,000 fewer deaths from heart disease. We're older, we're fatter, and yet fewer of our hearts are breaking down with deadly consequence. And the same could be said for many, many other diseases. But in cancer, we keep getting more and more people dying of this disease.
4: One bright spot in the war against cancer is in early detection.
5: You know, when we catch breast cancer or colorectal cancer early or prostate cancer. It's you know, we are in the 90 to 100% survival rates. We've also made genuine progress in childhood cancers. I mean, this is life-changing progress in childhood cancers.
4: I'm Mike Carruthers, and that's something you should know.
6: I knew I had a problem, but I didn't know what to do about it.
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0: We told you earlier today about a terrible story out of Northborough, Massachusetts, about a family. The daughter, Sophie, was grabbed from the family by the Department of Children and Families, which, you know, takes orphans or kids that need foster parents or foster care. They just grabbed them from a family, an intact nuclear family, and they said that they wanted, this was almost 2 years ago now, and they now want to give testosterone treatments and transition, quote unquote, this girl into a boy. And it's just insane. And the family is fighting it. They're in court. They've gotten a restraining order to stop the testosterone treatments, at least temporarily. And so Mara Healy was asked about it today, and she said that there were allegations of physical abuse against the girl before the DCF grabbed her. And apparently it's not true. Apparently it's not true. And we've got Tim Dunn. He's writing a story for the Herald. He asked the question about it. Was the Fox story incorrect? And Mara Healy said yes. And this is, before we talk to Tim, we're going to play a cut from attorney Bernadette Broyles. And she's the attorney for the family that is trying to get their daughter back after almost 2 years. And she's in DCF custody. And this is what she has to say about Healy's comments about what happened to Sophie. Cut 25.
12: So, with specifically regards to the governor's statements, it's obfuscation. It's really very dishonest because, yes, while there still is a status that's out there in terms of a pre-trial probation status, there is no guilt here. And this was resolved quite some time ago. So really, there are no petty charges against them. There is no finding that these parents have committed any abuse against this child in a criminal court, nor is there any supported allegations of abuse and neglect against them, even in the juvenile court. So no, that is pretextual to whatever it is. Your audience is going to have to actually either decide for themselves, like, then why the heck is the child in the safe care, and why are they insistent on giving her testosterone over these parents' biology-based and religious objections? That's the question, right? That's a big question.
13: Yeah.
0: Joining us now is Tim Dunn from the Boston Herald. He's the one who asked one of the original. He asked the question of Mara Healy. So these stories that the DCF just grabbed the daughter are incorrect. She said yes. So she wasn't telling the truth, was she, Tim, the governor?
14: No, I mean, at best, Howie, she was probably misrepresenting the truth. You know, what's true is that there were allegations, as the attorney just explained. But guess how long ago those were found to be untrue? February 2025. And they're still holding this girl from these parents. And also what this attorney added too, which I had no idea, is apparently an unidentified adult who had contact with this girl apparently helped her in getting getting her own attorney and filing a restraining order against her parents as well. And that was back in December 2025. And that was brought to criminal court. And while this restraining order remains for charges of neglect, which have remained, I guess there was some finding to that apparently, when that was brought, the other two charges of physical and sexual abuse have remained unfounded. So there's really no criminal charges at all these parents are being hit with, yet their daughter is still being held by the state.
0: But so they have charges of neglect against the parents, but the charges of neglect were filed while Sophie was in custody of the state.
14: Yeah. So how can they be neglectful when they haven't even had the chance to see her?
0: Yeah, I don't understand that. What sense? It's like they're trying to CYA cover their own rear ends after the serious charges were dismissed.
14: Exactly. And what happened, Howie, was, and you may have heard the attorney mention that there's now a pretrial probation. Essentially what happened was this family, this poor family, they don't have deep pockets. You know, they're not millionaires. And they had already had exceeded $150,000 in legal fees by the time that these charges were being adjudicated and everything. And so when in the criminal court in December of 2025, they had reached what essentially is not, it's not a plea, but essentially is. And essentially what they did was there's no criminal finding. Everything's dropped. And as long as, and they have a 1 year pretrial probation, essentially, which, you know, for 1 year, they can't commit any crimes and then everything's dropped. And this was with the understanding there was no finding anyways.
0: Where is the girl?

0: seen this. The school district just released a statement.
1: Oh, they did. They weren't speaking for a while, were they? What did they say?
0: Well, they're denying all the claims by the parents. I'll read this to you, a quote from them. Speaking generally about our policies and procedures, public school educators mandated reporters. A specific set of criteria covers this, according to the Commonwealth laws. And they go on to say the public schools of Northborough and Southborough believe that all children should be educated in an environment where they are safe, supported, engaged, and challenged. That belief guides the work we do every day and the decisions we make on behalf of our students. They also, I'm trying to find the other paragraph, they denied everything. We are aware of the claims being circulated by two individuals whose child formerly attended one of our schools in 2023. The district unequivocally denies these claims made about the school district in a recent national media podcast. They call it baseless and grossly insensitive, intrusive, and dangerous towards the child.
1: But it's okay to grab the child, the state to grab the child and take the child away from her parents and put her in a foster care setting, and DCF is not exactly known for its its excellent child rearing proclivities, is it?
0: No, it's not. And like a lot of entities in the state, it's not known for transparency either. And you know, they say it's gross and insensitive. I mean, I can imagine it's pretty gross and insensitive towards these parents, so without their consent, without their permission, to start getting into this girl's head and initiating the process with her of gender transition without even letting them know, all in secret.
1: Well, do we know if Sophie really thinks she's a guy, or what's the when was the last? Have the parents even spoken to her at all since 2024?
0: No. Ever since she was taken, Howie, they've had no contact. The state hasn't allowed it. They haven't been able to talk to their daughter at all. I understand the father and the mother have sent letters to her, and you know, I think we've all seen, or at least I think you played the sound of them with Bill Hemmer and Fox
1: right.
0: News, and they were all teary-eyed, and it was hard to hear. It was hard to watch. So, yeah, no contact with their daughter at all because they felt they followed their religious belief and their medical and, I would say, probably common sense, you know, intuition here and not wanting to consent to this.
1: If either Sophie or they were in prison, they would have seen each other more than this situation where DCF has grabbed the kid and is basically hiding the kid from the parents.
0: Right, and what's making it worse? What could be worse too is, again, we don't know. Even the attorney doesn't know, you know, what this girl really thinks. If she, you know, if she even wants to be in state custody, if she wants to be home, they've had no way of finding out. And the parents are also ordering, you know, among all these things they're trying to stop, they're also ordering they're demanding a psychological evaluation for her. Because what if the state and what if these people are kind of getting into her head and taking advantage of a mentally ill teenage girl who could be really convinced by anybody of authority?
1: Oh, good Lord. So who asked the original question today about this? I mean, it seems I don't think you asked the original question, did you?
0: No, I didn't. It was Charmin Sacchetti. I guess was brought up a couple weeks ago in another run-in with the governor too. I was shocked. I was in shock and awe that she asked it.
1: Well, she I mean, it's, do you think somebody asked her that the governor asked her to ask the question that this was a setup deal? I mean, is that possible? Because, you know, as you know, Mara Healey doesn't really have a firm grasp on facts. In this case, they were all wrong, but she did have a prepared response with factoids. Was she just waiting for this question?
0: I think that she probably planned it with her team probably when the news was breaking. They probably saw the Fox clip. I don't think that there was a backroom deal between Charmin and her. I mean, but although I wouldn't put anything past the state and the Boston media, but, you know, I will say, Howie, I've never interviewed a subject who will just speak like they're completely confident in knowing this stuff and be completely wrong. She spits out facts so confidently that you almost believe them at first, and then you have to go do your research and find it. So
1: right.
0: Yeah,
1: well, I remember.
0: Yeah.
1: I think it was your quote when she's. I never said I never bragged about shutting down the two pipelines. I remember that. Right. She said it just to, you know, she could have passed a lie detector test.
0: That was my first week at the Herald. It was the best gift a reporter could get, getting his first week into the door of a new place.
1: Oh, God. It's just, when are there any polls coming out about her versus Minogue? Anything anything in the works? I know McLaughlin, his own pollster, has said he was closing in, but people don't.

0: don't give that much credence. But you know, is there anything any so-called objective polls coming out?
1: I haven't seen any lately. I'm going to be doing that search this week, but I haven't heard of any or seen any yet. You'd expect it to come. I mean, the election's less than, 50 days away. So, and as you mentioned, too, there was another poll released by the by Minogue Super PAC that was funded by them, but it was independently done. And that seemed to give Minogue some pretty good leverage, kind of coming in on Healy's lead a little bit. I think it shortened it a little bit, but again, that was a poll funded by that PAC, so we couldn't run it. But that's all I've seen so far.
0: Yeah, I don't. Do you think when are they going to have their? They're supposed to have two debates. You wrote a story about them. You know, some of these Democrats are not. They don't want to debate, like Andrea Joy Campbell. I mean, she's running against a seriously underfunded guy who's lucky to be on the ballot, and she still won't debate him.
1: Yeah, and Michael Wallace is a pretty smart guy. Maybe that's part of the fear, because we've seen the seemingly lack of intelligence of Campbell in her office, especially with all these ballot question snafus from quote unquote mistakes. We also have State Treasurer Deb Goldberg, who flat out said she won't debate Elizabeth Dion for state treasurer because she has a quote negative campaign. Ed Markey hasn't officially accepted a debate request from John Deaton either. And then you got Maura Healey, who's only accepted debate requests for October after mail-in voting starts. So but both campaigns, Minogue and Healey, they've both accepted debates but haven't accepted the same date yet, so they got to work that out. But you can imagine that Healey's team is going to be kind of kicking back and waiting for Minogue's team to call them to try to straighten it out. They if they don't have to debate, they probably won't want to,
0: right? And then the seat being given up by Seth Moulton up on the North Shore, they're calling no-show co because he's refusing to debate Micah Jones.
1: Him too. And he says because, I've attended these different forums and seven forums. I've actually heard since I did this, since after this article was published, that he didn't even attend the forums he told us he attended. So I guess he's really no show co, and he's really trying to make that known.
0: Hmm. At least it's a good nickname. That's all I can say. So, yeah. The story will be in tomorrow's paper about this. And this should be a good fight. You ought to call. You worked for Fox until fairly recently. You should call them. You've got good sound here on both of these people, I mean, she's caught pretty much flat-footed in a lie.
1: Yeah. I used to work for Fox and Friends as a writer. I have still a few emails of some colleagues there. So I'll be sending the video I have of her and the sound along to them. Absolutely.
0: Yeah. All right, Tim Dunn, thank you. You're doing a great job, and we appreciate it. Tim Dunn from the Boston Herald, you can read his story tomorrow about this. Someone, 508, says you can't get a tattoo till you're 18, but they want to give this girl a sex change operation. It's true.
1: Yeah, only in Massachusetts. You can't even buy alcohol till you're 21, but you can, change your parts up, no problem. You'll get it probably even funded for you.
0: Right, and you can't buy cigarettes. You can't buy cigarettes in a lot of places if you were born after a certain year. But you can get anything. You can have your genitalia mutilated. What a state. Thank you, Tim Dunn. 844-500-4242, 3339. Drove through Middleton yesterday and saw about 10 Minogue and a dump Healy sign. No vote for Healy signs. Middleton is kind of in Minogue's area, I guess, or close to, if there is such a thing as a Minogue area. But it's in his general geographical wheelhouse. 844-500-4242. I'm Howie Carr.
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3: When you think about all the emails, texts, memos, and everything else you write, you probably write a lot. So what makes writing good writing?
4: Good writing is when the idea is communicated swiftly, clearly, and without a doubt about what you're saying.
3: Mary Kate Mackey, author of the book Write Better Right Now, says when you're writing anything, ask yourself,
4: what's the point? Can you name the point? And the second thing you can do is you can jack up your verbs. You can go back to a piece of writing and look at all the verbs. Because sometimes they're simply a better verb, a stronger verb, a more descriptive verb.
3: Also, when writing, beware of the passive voice.
4: You go through and you look at your sentence and you say, okay, would it make sense if I added the phrase by zombies? For instance, the hedge was clipped by zombies. If you can add that and it makes sense, you're in the passive voice. Being in the passive voice is usually not good. You want to be in the active voice. You want to have things that move, verbs that go places and push the thinking along.
3: And be careful how you use punctuation, like exclamation marks.
4: There was a famous professor who basically said, you have, I don't remember the number of exclamation points, for your lifetime. Use them wisely.
3: I'm Mike Carruthers, and that's something you should know.
5: Hey, is that a faucet running?
6: Nope, that's not a faucet. That's a river rushing through the forest.
5: It is?
6: Yeah, forest rivers provide over 100 million people with clean water to drink. 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

0: 844-500-4242. 781 says Minogue's ad should focus on the $2 billion spent on illegals. I think it was more like $4 billion. While the energy prices skyrocket. Yeah, the energy prices and the money spent on illegal aliens is out of, and the corrupt and the audit. I think he's got all the money in the world. I mean, he could have all kinds of ads, and he could, you know, have them on running on social media. You don't have to buy the ads on Channel 5. Nobody's watching Channel 5 except the people who are in nursing homes. You know, go with social media. That's what I would do. And radio, the Howie Carr Radio Network. 339 says, Massachusetts is like Alice's restaurant. You can get anything you want at Alice's restaurant except Alice, unless Alice wants to change genders. Yeah, I know. Speaking of changing genders, you know who thinks there's not a problem with what the state did to this poor family in Northborough and took away their daughter and hasn't let him see the daughter for 2 years? James Talafrico. This is a flashback of James Talafrico, now the Democrat candidate for the Senate in Texas, talking about what should happen to parents who don't allow their kids to quote unquote transition. Cut 12.
1: That would be, I think there are some folks that would think that if you deny your child's gender identity, that's incredibly harmful. And whether or not we label it with the term abuse, I mean, it's abusive for sure. And so that's where I think some of us have concerns, and I don't want to speak for other members.
2: Yeah, should it say, are you suggesting it ought to say that it should include a person's willingness or unwillingness to acknowledge the child's gender? Or should it be silent as to whether that is abuse, whether it needs it at all?
1: My just concern is ruling it out as not being abuse, I think, is dangerous and could certainly harm some of our most vulnerable kids in the state.
0: Oh, boy, most vulnerable kids. To deny their gender is abuse. I would say that, you know, telling a woman that she's a man is denying their gender. Yes, that is abuse. That is abuse. 844-500-4242. By the way, our new book is coming out on Friday, probably. It's being printed right now. Mass Corruption, Volume 2, The Techs and More, The Continuing Scandals of the Karen Reed Frame-Up. And it's much more than that as well. You can order it now, HowieCarrShow.com. 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I'm Howie Carr.
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6: Here's a question I bet you've asked yourself. At my funeral, what will people say about me?
7: I think the quest to be remembered for leading life of significance is something that every human being wants. And when we come to a funeral or have a brush with mortality, it's a bit of a wake-up call.
6: Rabbi Daniel Cohen, author of the book What Will They Say About You When You're Gone, says what people will remember is how you led your life.
7: When I wake up in the morning, I truly feel grateful for the blessings that I have. It means I'm asking myself, what can I do today to make somebody else's day? To just living life with a greater sense of awareness, passion, and purpose.
6: Which we would all like to think we do, but
7: a mystic said many years ago, my job in life is not to resurrect the dead, it's to resurrect the living. You know, people just walk through life and don't really think about what they're doing and aren't present. There's a wonderful book called Time and the Art of Living by Robert Gruden. And he says, ask yourself every day, what are you doing today that is worthy of future memory? I mean, that question alone is like a head check.
6: It's often the little moments that people will remember.
7: That could just be a moment's encounter in a supermarket or in any location, in your office, in your home, where you really say, what am I going to do to help lift up that person? And in that moment, you're going to feel more alive and you're going to feel more purposeful.
6: I'm Mike Carruthers, and that's something you should know.
8: Hi. I found a toy dinosaur over on the playground by Smith Street. It had this phone number on it, and, well, I just wanted to make sure the dinosaur made it back to its little owner.
9: Yeah. 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
11: 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The lone holdout juror in Lindsay Clancy's murder trial is now speaking out. Michael Disronville says he didn't have any doubt that she killed her children and had enough proof that she knew exactly what she was doing. His attorney says he's now safe in an undisclosed rural area in New England. Marshfield loses its final battle against the MBTA housing law. 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
12: Marshfield claimed the 2021 MBTA Communities Act was an unfunded mandate imposed by the state legislature on cities and towns across the Commonwealth. Marshfield said it was forced to incur costs for something that's mandated by the state. The SJC didn't agree and ruled against the town. Attorney General Andrea Campbell says the ruling affirms that compliance is mandatory.
11: I'm Al Griffith.
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15: 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One of my favorite guests is on the line. We've got Chris Killam, also known as the Medicine Hunter, standing by now. CNN calls Chris the Indiana Jones of natural medicine because he's, well, constantly scouring the globe searching for natural remedies. You may have seen Chris on the Dr. Oz show or maybe on PBS or CBS and also on Fox News where he does a health segment. He's been featured in the New York Times and also on ABC's 2020. Anyway, Chris is joining us today to discuss not one, but three of the hottest nutritional ingredients out there on the market today. Even better, he's teamed up with Purity today to give away a complimentary bottle to everyone out there in the listening audience. So do not, I repeat, do not change that dial. But first, a quick introduction. Chris Killam is an author and an educator. He's written 14 books. He's conducted research in over 30 countries. Again, he's been on with Oprah and Friends and Dr. Oz. Chris, welcome back to the show.
16: Thank you so much. It's always a pleasure to have a great conversation with you.
15: Now, most of us are super busy these days. We want to stay healthy, but quite frankly, it can be daunting. You know, with all the different supplements out there. Now, Chris, you've traveled all over the world learning about different natural remedies. So you really know which ingredients to look for. So tell me this, besides a good multivitamin and some fish oil, maybe a few other things, go into the three super hot nutrients you've been so jazzed about lately.
16: Well, I'm happy to do that. The three super nutrients, as we like to say, are a green tea extract, a turmeric extract called curcumin, and an extract from red wine called resveratrol. And apropos of what you said about my traveling around the world, I've extensively investigated these in their host countries. So I've been in the green tea plantations of China and India and worked with top researchers of this ingredient in those countries. With turmeric, I've been deeply involved with turmeric researchers in India and seen all of that. And with resveratrol, I've worked with scientists scientists in Europe and also in California and Chile and South Africa, all of which are major red wine producing areas. So I've had the opportunity to investigate these things in the field, meet with the top scientists, and my conclusion is that green tea, curcumin from turmeric root, and resveratrol from red wine are remarkable health-enhancing agents that everybody can benefit from in a very, very substantial way.
15: Now, Chris, let's talk about these big three. And it's interesting that they're all found in our diet and all are considered superfoods. The green tea, the curcumin, the resveratrol. Why did you want to combine the three? There's always a method to your madness, if I can say it that way, because you combine these things together. You call it a real game changer.
16: Well, you know, when I look at these, there actually isn't a reason to put them all in separate products. They do go very well together. As you said, they're all food derived. So it's kind of like you can make a salad if you choose out of many vegetables. You don't just have to have a bowl of lettuce or a bowl of cucumbers. And while that's a little bit simplistic, the fact is that all of these are very, very rich in groups of protective compounds that are both antioxidant, so they actually protect our organ systems, so they maintain a healthy inflammatory status in the body. And this is really a big breakthrough. I also like the idea that people can get a concentrated supplement of green tea extract, curcumin extract, and resveratrol in one product with truly meaningful amounts of each one, mm-hmm. and not have to go out and basically buy a shopping cart full of stuff.
15: Now, let's dive into the headlines and the research, especially on this green tea, because it's absolutely amazing. I know in Asia they've been using it for thousands of years for healthy aging, but what are you seeing recently in the press? I know you told me the Nutrition Research Journal in its July 2012 issue revealed that green tea significantly increased plasma antioxidant activity and whole blood glutathione. Can you recap some of these headlines and tell me why you're such a green tea advocate?
16: Okay. What you just said about increasing plasma antioxidant activity is really critical. There are many antioxidants that people consume that don't actually wind up in the body, or they don't wind up in the body in any significant amounts. The green tea antioxidants, which we know are among the most highly beneficial antioxidants in the entire world, are very well absorbed. They improve plasma antioxidant activity. That is the blood concentration of antioxidants. So what happens is you get this great concentration of antioxidant substances, which are protective compounds floating around in the body and protecting the cells of your body, your organs, every part of your body from premature destruction due to exposure to environmental pollutants and things in the diet. With regard to the whole blood glutathione, when we take in the right antioxidants, and not all antioxidant compounds are the right antioxidants, our bodies produce more of its own super protective compound called glutathione. So you take in the green tea extract, you build the antioxidant activity in your blood, and you also cause your body to produce this enormously beneficial, very well-studied, very powerful protective substance called glutathione. So it is remarkable. This isn't something that most high antioxidant foods or supplement ingredients do, but it does happen with a concentrated, properly made green tea extract.
15: All right, let's switch gears and talk about this curcumin, which is number two on your list. And by the way, these three ingredients are all found in the new green tea combo formula. We're going to be offering a free bottle in a few minutes, but talk to me about the curcumin, which is spelled C-U-R-C-U-M-I-N. Now, most people haven't heard of it, but scientists and researchers know it's one of the most powerful superfoods on the planet. It can positively influence our DNA, maintain joint comfort, healthy inflammation, and more. Can you share some of the incredible headlines on curcumin and tell us why you use this? And we talked about this off air a few minutes ago, this patented curcumin with greater absorption.
16: Okay. Well, first of all, I think while people might not know the term curcumin, they may well know turmeric root, which is a yellow spice, and it shows up in curries and It's part of the 5,000-year-old Indian Ayurvedic system of medicine. I've been studying turmeric and its derivative curcumin since the 1970s, and I'll say this right off the bat, that there are almost no plant materials in the world as extensively studied as this. A couple of thousand studies can be found in the scientific and medical literature. We know that curcumin is powerfully antioxidant. We know that it has a remarkable capacity to protect the liver, and the liver is our primary detoxifying organ. It greatly enhances joint health. So if people are experiencing joint discomfort due to overuse, this really helps to relieve that. And it's also what we call cardioprotective. It helps to protect the heart. It helps to maintain normal, healthy cholesterol. And one last thing that is really kind of astounding is that curcumin actually causes your body to produce what are called neuroprotective factors in the brain. So it causes your body to produce these agents in the brain that protect the actual tissue of the nerves and the brain itself. There's almost nothing else that we know of that does this. Specifically, the curcumin that you mentioned offers about 7 times the absorption of other curcumin. So when you take 250 milligrams of this stuff, you get about 7 times the activity that you would if you took, say, a comparable amount of another curcumin extract. So this, in my opinion, is one of the most life-enhancing, protective, totally beneficial substances on Earth, and it has just decades of scientific and medical studies to back it up.
15: Now, Chris, I know that we talked already about the green tea in the curcumin in your new green tea formula, which Purity is giving away for free today. But first, tell me about the third nutrient on the list, the resveratrol, which is super hot right now. Share with us some of the headlines and the science behind resveratrol. I know the French love it, but why is it on your short list?
16: Well, resveratrol is one of those remarkable compounds that I just sort of shake my head at how many different things it does. It is found in grapes, in wine grapes. It also shows up in cranberries. What we know about resveratrol is that, like green tea and also like curcumin extract, it's profoundly antioxidant. But more than that, it shows significant properties. When you look at some of the things in the body that happen during aging as a result of fat accumulation in tissue and insulin sensitivity, resveratrol helps to protect against those things. It's a powerful immune regulator. And you know, our immune system is responsible for keeping us healthy. It is remarkably beneficial for the heart. And this is why it's considered one of the keys to the so-called French paradox. You know, the French drink a lot of red wine, they eat a lot of cheese, they smoke cigarettes, and they stay slim and they have good cardiovascular health, which just seems completely unfair. But resveratrol appears to be key in that. And additionally, there is a brain benefit like there is with the curcumin with blood flow to the brain. So when you take resveratrol, you get brain blood flow. This means you get more oxygen to the tissues of the brain. So this is on my short list for all those reasons and for about a dozen more that would just plain take too long to explain.
15: All right, again, we're talking with Chris Killam, also known as the Indiana Jones of natural medicine, sometimes called the medicine hunter as well. Chris, let's laser in on how this wonderful formula that you created in conjunction with Purity Products. I know that Purity's been in business now for, what is it, over 20 years. They've got a top rating from the Better Business Bureau, and people can get a complimentary bottle of this green tea CR today. We'll give that number out in a few minutes. But first, Chris, before we tell our listeners how they can get their very own complimentary bottle of green tea CR, tell me this. If you wanted to buy this green tea plus the patented curcumin plus the resveratrol, I mean, you'd spend close to probably at least $75 for all three bottles in the store. And yet today, Purity Products is giving away a free bottle. How are they able to do this?
16: Well, you can consider it kind of a smart bet. And what I mean by that, first of all, Purity's big, but they're also very strategic. They know that if a person who's listening will pick up the phone, call in and get their free bottle, and it really is free, as in free, as yep, in it doesn't cost you money, if that person will try the product, take it as recommended, they're going to feel it. 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
15: Chris, hold that thought. 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Okay, Chris, talk about some of the headlines just on the green tea that we didn't get to yet. I understand that dieters just love green tea because it supports healthy fat metabolism. Is that right? And what does the research say about green tea when it comes to weight management?
16: Well, this is one of the especially wonderful things about green tea. We know that green tea has thermogenic properties. That is, it has heat-generating properties in the body, so it actually causes your body to burn more calories. So when you eat a meal, you're going to burn more calories from that meal as a result of taking a good, well-made, concentrated green tea extract. In addition, it has specific fat oxidation properties. It actually burns fat. I'm not suggesting that you're going to lose 20 pounds in a week, but I am saying that this is going to help your body to metabolize fat more efficiently. Over time, taking a green tea extract can help you to have a better fat to lean muscle ratio. So from a weight control standpoint, this is very good news. Additionally, green tea helps to stabilize blood glucose or blood sugar. And unstable blood sugar is one of the contributing factors to increased weight. So by stabilizing blood sugar, you have an effect on weight control and weight management. So it's really quite remarkable stuff. You need enough of it. We've got enough of it in green tea CR. It has to be the right extract. We've got the right extract. But the science is there for healthy weight management.
15: All right. Now, Chris, you say that with Purity's formula, it provides you with about 3 cups worth of green tea in each 2-capsule serving. So you get all of the green tea's concentrated benefits for energy, for heart health, for alertness in just 2 caps. Plus, you get the curcumin and the resveratrol, too. So it's easy. You call it your daily shortcut to better health. Explain this idea of a healthy shortcut and explain some of the top benefits as well.
16: Well, I mean, you could, for example, drink 3 cups of good concentrated green tea each day, eat at least 1 really rich curry made with a lot of turmeric root, and drink a couple of glasses of red wine. You could do that every day. Most people will not do that every day, but they still might want the benefits of 3 of the biggest superstar protective health-enhancing nutrients on the entire planet. So when I call this a daily shortcut, I'm simply saying that you can get in a capsule, in a good capsule, what you'd otherwise have to get by drinking a few cups of tea, eating at least one large, you know, turmeric-laden curry every day, and drinking a couple of glasses of concentrated red wine.
15: Again, we're talking with Chris Killam, the medicine hunter. Now, in this new green tea CR formula from Purity, it's really about the research. Share with us some of your favorite studies and the headlines on the curcumin that we didn't get to yet. I know this is one of your favorite ingredients for joint comfort and even for brain health.
16: Well, I especially like the liver protective, heart protective, and joint modifying properties of this stuff. The liver is our greatest detoxifying organ. And we know that we're constantly bombarded by toxins in the environment. In fact, blood studies show that newborn babies contain 200 industrial pollutants in their blood at the time of birth. So we need a functioning, super healthy, very strong liver. We might not think about our livers that much, but we need that. Mm-hmm. And we know that curcumin protects the liver. It keeps it strong. From a cardiac standpoint, it's highly beneficial for the heart. It's very good for maintaining healthy cholesterol and healthy platelet levels. And from a joint standpoint, we have innumerable studies showing overall improvement in joint health and relief and stable inflammatory activity, better joint mobility as a result of taking curcumin. I like the brain protective studies as well. You know, curcumin delivers all this. So I regard it as one of the single most important things that you can put in your body. And I'm very well aware that most people are not going to eat enough raw turmeric root to get the benefits that they should and that they can get from a concentrated curcumin extract.
15: 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Call now. All right, back to the show. Chris, I don't want to get too technical here, but these antioxidants in green tea are classified as polyphenols, and they really are super powerful and well-respected by scientists. But in this green tea CR formula, there's more. It's got the green tea, it's got the curcumin, the resveratrol that we talked about, plus grape seed extract, bioflavonoids, vitamin C. Can you talk to me about this array of really super antioxidants and polyphenols that you've put in the formula?
16: Well, yeah, I won't say that we kind of went overkill, but I will say that we really, really developed an efficient, comprehensive program here. Grape seed extract contain a group of highly specialized antioxidant compounds that not only do much of what I've already described, but also enhance the physical integrity of tissue in the blood vessels and the skin. So we put those in there for extra boost in antioxidant activity, but also for a specific type of activity that isn't as much addressed by the green tea, the curcumin, and the resveratrol. The bioflavonoids enhance the overall activity of vitamin C, and vitamin C itself is one of the most important nutrients that we can possibly take in. So I would say that we were very, very thorough. You know, when we went through what could be in this product, we said, you know, what would happen if we put in grape seed extract, bioflavonoids, and vitamin C? We realized that we would have an utterly superior formula. And just to reiterate, I want people to experience dynamic health. I want people to feel great. This formula, the Green Tea CR, will make you feel great. And that's the purpose of it.
15: All right, Chris, I love this Green Tea CR combination formula. And remember, the CR stands for curcumin and resveratrol. I love that with this complimentary bottle today, our listeners can get started for free. That's great value. What would people expect to pay if they bought all of these separately in the store?
16: Well, I think if they bought high-quality products that contain these ingredients, they'd be into it for about $75 or so, possibly even $80.
15: Yeah.
16: So they'd wind up spending appreciably more than they're going to spend on the green TCR formula. And they still wouldn't get the grapeseed extract. They still wouldn't get the pine bark extract, the bioflavonoids, or the vitamin C.
15: Chris, what kind of results can people expect to see? What can they expect to feel once they start taking this formula?
16: I think that people will feel greater joint mobility and comfort. I think they'll feel more energy because these ingredients also help to stabilize and maintain natural healthy blood sugar control. I think they'll have more sustained energy throughout the day. And I would just suspect that people will have an experience of greater vitality. When you have a more highly functional immune system, you just feel more energy and better overall. It's kind of, you know, like those days when you get up and go, wow, I feel great. This is a wow, I feel great formula.
15: Now, Chris, the Green Tea CR, let me get this straight. It provides about 3 cups worth of green tea in each 2-capsule serving. Plus, you get the antioxidant equivalent of several servings of fruits and vegetables. Plus, you get the resveratrol and the joint comfort and brain function benefits of the curcumin. I mean, wow, all in one formula. In the last 2 minutes, talk to me about this shortcut to better health and why you want everyone listening to this program to call now for that complimentary bottle of Green Tea CR.
16: Okay. Fortunately, there's an immense body of science that has been growing steadily for the past 20 years, and it's really rich science now. We know that of the various plant-derived substances that exist, green tea extract, curcumin extract, and resveratrol extract are at the absolute top of the list of protective, vitality-enhancing, overall health-promoting compounds. There just isn't anything like these. They're in the Green Tea CR, CR standing for curcumin and resveratrol, product in meaningful amounts. 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You're going to feel more vitality. You're just plain going to feel better, kind of more fluid and in that flow of good health.
15: Sure.
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15: 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Thanks so much.
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7: 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I am your host, Steve Summers. Before we jump in today, let me take a step back because I remember this conversation like it was yesterday. I was talking to Dr. Neil Levin just a few years ago, and I asked him, I said, Dr. Levin, if you were stuck on a desert island, what key nutrients would you take? Because, you know, it's confusing for us. There are so many vitamins out there. What is the most important one? If you're like me, I don't want to take 10 to 20 pills a day. I just don't. So anyway, Dr. Levin said, Steve, we're working on this. A few years went by, and folks, here we are today. And on the show to talk with us about that, Dr. Neil Levin is here. He's a chiropractor, nutritionist, and high-level advisor to Purity Products. Dr. Levin, I remember that conversation. I do. Welcome back to the show.
8: You know, that's funny. I remember that conversation as well, and you weren't the only one who had asked me that. I've had so many patients over the years ask me just about that. Doc, you know, if you were stuck on a desert island and you could only have one thing, what would it be? Or, Doc, I don't want to take... I'm giving them five or six formulas. Doc, I just want one thing. And this super pill is the answer to that question. I brought that question back to Purity Products and I said, look, this is getting unruly. I mean, I'm giving my patients a multi. I'm giving them fish oil and krill oil. If they're over 45, they need the CoQ10. Mm-hmm. All the multis are underpowered in terms of vitamin D. So I'm giving them vitamin D. The B12s and all these multis are wrong. Folks over 50, 60 can't absorb it. I'm giving them a B12.
7: Right.
8: And it was getting, they're walking out of here with a bag of pills and they're rolling their eyes at me. So I said to Purity, I'm like, guys, we got to come up with one super formula is what I called it. And they came back, it took them about a year to do it.
7: Wow.
8: And they came back with the super pill. And this is the answer. When I have somebody that says, I just want one thing.
7: Right.
8: This is what I give them, Steve, because this is the multivitamin. I'm talking about a world-class multivitamin. So, this is your krill oil. It's your fish oil. It's your CoQ10. This has got as much lutein, Steve, as an eye formula, a full 10 milligrams of a very high-end lutein. It's got the astaxanthin for the eyes. Wow. Steve, there's 2,000 international units of vitamin D. This has got the right B12 for folks in their 50s, 60s, 70s to give them that energy that they want. This is the answer. If you're only going to take one thing, hands down, the super pill is it.
7: Well, I remember the conversation very well. And to be fair, it had to have been one of those ding light bulb moments, right? I mean, this is actually huge because there is no other multivitamin on the market, at least I know of, that does this.
8: Yeah, there is none. And, you know, it's like, what do you need to take? Let's check the boxes. What do people have to take? You have to take an omega-3, whether it's fish oil or krill oil.
7: Check.
8: I like both because that's just critical for brain health and heart health, visual health. It makes your skin look great. It makes all the cells of the body work effectively. According to a recent study, 98% of us are low in omega-3s, you must take an omega-3. That's right. In here. You have to take vitamin D. If you're above Atlanta, let's say, you have to take vitamin D because for the whole winter, you're not making any. And then if you slather on the sunscreen in the summer, you're still not making any. And vitamin D is critical for everything. It signals to a tenth of the human genome. It's important for muscle health, eye health, immune health, brain health, happy mood. You want to feel good. It's your vitamin D. You got to get that in there. The average Multi-Steve is going to give you 400 international units. That's a joke. The Super Pill has a full 2,000 international units.
7: That's huge.
8: Of vitamin D.
7: That's huge.
8: A meaningful dose.
7: Yeah.
8: And the list goes on and on. It's 100 milligrams of CoQ10. It's the right B12. So what I hear from my patients, that let's say they come in on a Monday and they're, you know, have some neck pain or back pain. I want to see them again later in the week. They come in and they're like, wow, doc, this makes a difference. This isn't like a regular multi where you take it and you hope it's going to work.
7: Right.
8: This is like, wow, I feel better. Once people start on the Super Pill, this is just something they get over and over and over.
7: Well, the way I view this, this is kind of a next generation new frontier of supplementation. It's where one simple pill that you have in your Elite Multi that you're talking about, an Elite Omega-3, you said, with krill oil and fish oil, and then you augment that with the cellular energizers like Coenzyme Q10, talked about astaxanthin and lutein for the eyes and skin, and even ginkgo, which I don't think you mentioned, for brain health. Now, that is a great idea right there, because we get a little bit older, things slow down. Ginkgo is great for brain health. I mean, does this all surprise you that it's never been done before?
8: You know, I've always been surprised that it hasn't been done before, but, you know, I don't get involved in the intrinsics, but when I talk to Jan over there at Purity, Jason over there, you know, this took them over a year to put together, because to get everything stabilized, because with the fish oil and the krill oil and then the multi, to make everything work just right wasn't easy. But then the benefits are so great. Let's go to this recent study. This is a recent large randomized study. This is on multivitamins.
7: This would be interesting. Right here.
8: The multivitamin they used isn't half the multi we're talking about right now. So this is a randomized, double-blind, placebo-controlled study performed by researchers, Steve, from Wake Forest University School of Medicine in collaboration with Brigham and Women's Hospital in Boston. That's an affiliate of Harvard. So very high-end study. 2,262 older men and women, average age 72. This was published in September 2022, so very recent.
7: Yeah.
8: What the researchers found was nothing less than shocking. They did the study over 3 years. They gave them cognitive tests at baseline. So that's thinking tests. How is this person thinking? Okay. Everybody was normal cognitively when the test began.
7: Mm-hmm.
8: Now, 3 years later, they redid the cognitive test. Some were on placebo, of course. Some were on the multi. The multivitamin slowed cognitive decline, Steve, by 60%.
7: No way.
8: You would have thought this would have been trumpeted from the hilltops, but you know what? The media, they love to come out and pan vitamins. So when, God forbid, a study comes out that doesn't show the vitamin did an amazing job, that's big headlines. Yeah. But this,
7: 60.
8: This is major, and it's from Harvard. It's from Wake Forest, Brigham Young Hospital. It cut down cognitive decline by 60%. So that's just outstanding.
7: That's
8: Let me tell you something. The multi we're talking about here, the Super Pill, is order of magnitudes better. You know, just the nutrients are better. So you asked me about ginkgo before.
7: Yes.
8: So when you combine a multi with ginkgo biloba, which has wonderful support for the brain, along with krill oil and fish oil, incredible support for the brain, B vitamins, so important for the brain, and then you add our elite lutein, which has tons of brain benefits, along with skin benefits and eye benefits, this becomes just an outstanding brain formula, on top of it being great for the heart and energy. The first thing people are going to notice is energy. But this is going to work. This is protecting your brain. We all want to age gracefully. The Super Pill is going to help you do just that.
7: You mentioned something a while ago, why it took a year to develop this. Purity Products has been around for 25 plus years now, so they don't do anything halfway. I mean, you put the components together, and you want to make sure that it works. And when it does, you want to tell people about it. Just like the Super Pill, it can deliver a multiple mode of action that goes way beyond just a basic multivitamin. And it boils down to what you like to call a difference maker in nutritional technologies. If you can, explain the savings here and why this is so advanced. Because I know savings is so important for so many people out there.
8: Wow, that is like such a great point. Because, you know, people used to complain about the sheer amount of stuff I would give them, right? They were also rolling their eyes at my receptionist when she gives them the number for the cost of it. Because if you're talking about, if you go out and buy a very top quality multivitamin, and then you're going to get some krill oil and some fish oil, and you're going to get CoQ10, and the top selling CoQ10 brand is 100 milligrams. we have 100 milligrams right here. Mm-hmm. You're going to get an eye formula with 10 milligrams of a very good lutein. So I can't see doing it for less than, and you're going to get a vitamin D formula and maybe a high-end B12.
9: Yeah.
8: I don't see you doing it for less than $200. And, you know, the fact that since you're bringing up money, the fact that Purity is letting folks try a full one-month supply of this for $9.95, I mean, that is really, you know why they do it, Steve?
9: Why?
8: Because they want people to try it. They know this is a superior product. They're not out to lose money, Purity products. But in essence, when you get this, they're pretty much losing money, because I think the first 1,000 calls even getting free shipping. You'll know that better than me. But I mean, between the shipping and the cost of the vitamin, they're out big money when someone gets one of these. But they know once people say, see, wow, this is really a lot better than what I was taking, they're going to want to continue.
7: You know, I think this is a good time to clarify how Purity can claim things like better joint comfort in just 7 days with the Purity Super Pill. Because, hey, let's be honest here. I mean, you can't get this benefit from a regular multi out there. It just doesn't exist. Characterize why adding the omega-3s to Purity Super Pill really leverages the science of these omega-3s from krill to reduce joint pain from exercise and activity in just 7 days.
8: This is a great study. This is double-blind, placebo-controlled out of the Journal of the American College of Nutrition. And Steve, this was done on only 300 milligrams of krill oil. It was a high-end krill oil, but it's 300 milligrams. Mm-hmm. We use 500 milligrams of krill oil, and we use something called Phospho Boost krill oil. So what have they done here? They've taken out more of the sea salts, mm-hmm. and by doing that, they concentrate up the omega-3s and the phospholipids. And so this is a really, really good krill oil. So you're going to get this benefit and then some. So in this study, in just 7 days, the folks that had knee discomfort, and I think these folks, if I remember correctly, were in their 50s. In just 7 days, Steve, they were 28% more comfortable.
7: Wow.
8: And they didn't do anything different. They weren't exercising or using PT or taking NSAIDs. They added krill oil.
7: Right.
8: In 30 days, they were 38% more comfortable. Now, researchers didn't stop there. They checked their joint flexibility, their joint functionality, all improved. On top of that, they measured something called C-reactive protein, which is a marker of inflammation, and we want to see that go down. And in this study, the folks on krill oil, C-reactive protein moved nicely in the right direction, showing that not only were people more comfortable, more functional, but their blood levels of this substance, C-reactive protein, were improved. So all around, tremendous benefit. This happened in 7 days. So I can say,

0: chiropractor, so I see that all the time. They come in here, they're complaining, I can't exercise, I can't play golf, I can't play tennis, hiking's not comfortable anymore, I can't play with the grandkids, everything hurts. I'm going up and down the stairs, you know, whatever it is, and I start adjusting them. And once they feel better, they get back to doing the things they want to do. So, yes, any therapy, any intervention that's going to help folks feel more comfortable tends to make them happier. And when you're happier and you're more comfortable, what do? You want to get back to your life, whether it's tennis or golf or hiking or playing with the grandkids or shopping or just doing more things. And we want all our customers to get out there and enjoy their lives.
1: 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I'll give out that number here in just a couple of minutes. Let's bring Dr. Neil Levin back online here with us. And as you're talking, I'm sitting here hearing this cash register going off. If I was to go out and swallow all 15 to 20 vitamin pills a day with somewhere between $200 and $300 a month, you've gone through this whole litany of things. But one of the things that you haven't mentioned just yet, you've checked off literally all of the boxes here, but you insisted that Purity include 100 milligrams of coenzyme Q10 in this formula. Now, that's for energy, right?
0: Yeah. Now, if you go to the average, I don't know, big box store, club store, the best-selling CoQ10 has 100 milligrams of CoQ10. That's a good amount of CoQ10. Mm-hmm. So we have 100 milligrams of CoQ10. Now, why is CoQ10 important anyway? 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
1: Okay.
0: When you eat some food, whether it's fat, carbohydrates, protein, the body takes those, it absorbs them, it brings them to the cells. Once in the cells, it gets into the mitochondria. And those are your little blast furnaces. That's where you turn food into cellular energy. Well, one of the linchpins to turn food into cellular energy is CoQ10. Mm-hmm. You need lots of CoQ10 to effectively make your food into cellular energy. Now, when you were 20, Steve, you made oodles of CoQ10. By the time you're 70, that number is cut in half. So when you look at a 70-year-old, they're not really moving like a 20-year-old, right? So but the question becomes, can you by orally ingesting CoQ10 in supplement form, bump your levels back up? And the answer is yes. But CoQ10, it's absorbable, but when you take it with krill oil, it goes up. It's much better absorbable. So maybe 4 or 5 times better absorbed.
1: Nice.
0: And that's what we have it. We have in this krill oil, fish oil matrix. Now, one other point in CoQ10, for those out there listening that take a statin drug, and you know, a ton of folks over 50 are on statins. They're one of the best-selling drugs out there, and we're not going to pass judgment on statins here, But the point is, if you're using a statin to lower your cholesterol because your doctor told you to,

0: one of the side effects of statins is myalgias, is muscle pain, is discomfort. I see this all the time as a chiropractor. Mm-hmm. Folks come in and they tell me about that. It's widely held belief is that one of the reasons people get these myalgias, these muscle aches and pains from statins, is because it lowers your CoQ10 even more. So if you're taking CoQ10, if you're taking a statin, it's going to lower your CoQ10. So if you're on statins, you absolutely want a multi that has CoQ10. You want to get that CoQ10 in there. The point is, isn't it nice to know when you're taking the super pill, this also becomes your CoQ10 formula in a very absorbable omega-3 matrix.
1: Exactly. And I'm so glad you addressed that because the energy factor in this is so vitally important. If you just join us, we're talking to Dr. Neil Levin with Purity Products. You know, one of the many ingredients in here that is a clinically validated nutrient is called lutein. Now, I know you mentioned that a little bit earlier. It's plant-based superfood from marigold flowers. It's really the centerpiece of basically every single eye or vision formula out there on the market. And you guys actually use 10 full milligrams in this formula. It helps with sharper vision, helps with macular health, glare reduction. I thought that was a little surprising, which is great when you drive at night. I mean, this is great for brain function too. So, I mean, when you consider how much is in the Purity Super Pill multivitamin, Dr. Levin, Purity Super Pill, I would say, 40 times more here? Is that right? That's a big deal.
0: It's funny that you say that because I was just looking at the supplement facts panel on the leading multi just now when you started asking me this question, mm-hmm. and they have 0.25 milligram.
1: Wow.
0: We have 10 milligrams. 10. So yes, that's 40 times. That's the difference.
1: Huge.
0: So we have 40 times more lutein, and it's a very special lutein. It's called LuteMax 2020. Lots and lots of studies. Yes, it comes from marigold flowers. Mm-hmm. Yes, it's clinically tested. It's a top lutein in terms of research, and the research is plain. The benefits for vision are amazing. So LuteMax 2020 improves contrast sensitivity. It improves glare threshold. So if you're driving at night and you know that glare that they can hit you in the eyes, that bothersome glare,
1: oh, yeah.
0: This protects the eyes. It protects the eyes from blue light. Blue light is a very big problem. Like if you're looking at your computer, like I am right now, mm-hmm. it's shining blue light in your eyes. Your cell phone, when you're outside, you get a lot of blue. You've heard of blue blockers.
1: Yes.
0: Those sunglasses, one of the things they do is block blue light. Too much blue light puts the kibosh on your sleep. So you're watching some TV or you're playing on your computer or your worst case scenario, you're bringing your cell phone to bed with you and looking at that, that's going to trash your melatonin and make it hard to sleep.
1: Yep.
0: Well, if you have enough lutein, it's almost like an internal blue block where it's protecting you from blue light. So, I mean, and it also boosts something called BDNF, that's brain-derived neurotrophic factor. What is that?
1: That's memory, right?
0: That's actually the factor that helps your brain neurons grow and make new synapses. And so,
1: nice.
0: Yeah, I mean, lutein, great for the eyes, great for the brain, amazing skin benefits. You take lutein and it helps makes your skin look beautiful. So, yeah, this formula is just amazing. Imagine you take your multi, and you're going to get your multi now. You get your eye formula. You get your vitamin D formula. 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It's just three pills. They're soft gels, so they slide right down, easy to swallow. And you're getting a month supply from Purity for $9.95. So that is, you know, this is one of those things you hear a lot of. You hear a lot of advertising these days,
1: right.
0: Steve. You really do. I guess I'm being an advertiser right now, but I'm really a doctor that's just talking to you like I would talk to any of the patients that came in here. I saw probably 20 people this morning. This is the way I talk to them. 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This is your foundational nutrient. 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
1: 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Dr. Neil Levin, let's have some fun here. I want to go to the mailbag. We've got some of the most frequently asked questions I want to do first. We're going to do it in rapid-fire question format, so it's going to be super quick. The FAQs, so to speak. I'll ask the questions, give me a quick answer. Is the super pill easy to take?
0: Oh, it's really easy to take. Just mention it. Three pills, they're soft gels, they slide down easy. No one's going to have trouble with these.
1: Does the super pill have enough vitamin D? My doc said I need more.
0: 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Again, a regular multi out there is going to have 400 international units. We put a full 2,000 international units of a very absorbable vitamin D right in here, vitamin D3. This is your vitamin D formula.
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1: All right, here's a good one. 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
1: All right, I have issues with my knees and my joints. Can the super pill help that?
0: In 7 days, Steve, we went over it a little while ago, American College of Clinical Nutrition. In just 7 days, the folks with knee joint discomfort were 28% more comfortable. In 30 days, they were 38% more comfortable. So yeah, knees, I found in my practice, this is the kind of formula that just pretty much is very joint friendly.
1: All right, considering what we know about Purity Super Pill here, do you have any testimonials that you can share?
0: Oh yeah, I did pull four, the first few I saw here. This guy's got a fun name, Bebop from Lehigh Valley, Pennsylvania. He's in the age 55 to 64 bracket, rates at 5 stars. He says, best multi. I'm so happy switching to the Purity Super Pill.
1: Wow.
0: Good mix of vitamins, krill and fish oil and CoQ10. Easy to take. I feel better after just a couple of weeks.
1: Give me another one.
0: Here's one nicknamed April from Mesa, Arizona. She says, amazing. I'm 65 years old. I feel like I'm in my 30s. People say I look like I'm in my 40s. The Super Pill makes me feel amazing. I love all the Purity products.
1: All right, one more.
0: Here. Sean yeah. T. He says, so much in one pill. Excellent quality. It's easier to take just one pill instead of several. Definitely a plus. I don't have time to count out pills every day, every week. Take one of these and you're good to go. I could tell an immediate difference while on this product. More energy, less health issues. Highly recommend. I have a few more here, but we can leave it there because I can tell you firsthand, my patients love this product. This is vitamin taking made easy. 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Amazing value, easy to take, very, very high end. So yeah, this is one of those, once people start on this, they want to continue. This is a great nutrient. And again, for $9.95, absolutely give this a try.
1: Dr. Neil Levin, we've run out of time. I better go and give out that number.
0: Time always flies by, Steve. Thanks for having me.
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14: From WBZ News Radio in Boston, this is New England Weekend. Each week right here, we come together and talk about all the topics important to you and the place where you live. Thanks for tuning in this week. I'm Nicole Davis. Spoonfuls, a food recovery nonprofit based in Newton, has been steadily expanding their reach all over the state. They're responding directly to another factor that's growing these days in Massachusetts. We're talking about food insecurity. Coming up next month, they're holding a fundraiser at Roadrunner in Brighton that will celebrate cuisine from dozens of local restaurateurs. Founder of Spoonfuls, Ashley Stanley, is here. We'll talk about their work, their history, and also how you can get involved in this fun event. After that, early fall nights are a great time to settle in for a movie. And over at Mount Auburn Cemetery in Cambridge, they're now hoping you'll join them in a few days for a double feature you likely won't find anywhere else. They're teaming up again with the Coolidge Corner Theater in Brookline for the latest rendition of Cemetery Cinema. Bree Harvey, the cemetery's vice president of cemetery and visitor services, is here to talk about the event. Also talk about their mission, too, to provide folks a place to feel inspired while honoring loved ones who've passed. Families facing hunger here in Massachusetts are getting help each and every day from a nonprofit in Newton called Spoonfuls. They have made it their mission to bridge the gap between food-related businesses like restaurants and farms and people who need help to put food on the table to feed their families. They do it by recovering or rescuing food that otherwise would have a one-way ticket to the garbage. It's perfectly good food, and thanks to Spoonfuls, it gets a much-needed second life. To support their mission, next month, Spoonfuls is bringing back a fundraiser at the Roadrunner in Brighton that's super popular. This is called the Ultimate Tailgate. You will get to enjoy food from dozens of Boston's best restaurants, some of which you might know, others you might not yet, but you definitely will by the time you're done. Founder Ashley Stanley joins us now. Ashley, thanks for the time. I'd love to know why you chose to go down this road and commit to making Spoonfuls a reality.
15: Thank you so much for the opportunity. You know, after 16 years, Spoonfuls is serving the entire state of Massachusetts. We are focused here in Greater Boston and certainly the surrounding areas. And for me, this really was a matter of connecting available resources and not necessarily having a background in nonprofit, not having a background in food. I have always felt sort of the power of food and the power of community. And when you put those two things together, really incredible things can happen. And I think now more than ever, we're seeing the power of that community and just how much food can tie people and bring people together.
14: Absolutely. So you do something, you're not like a typical food pantry here. Yeah. It's important to note, you are in the food rescue, not business, but food rescue is your thing. What exactly, for people who may not know, what is food rescue? Why are we rescuing and saving food?
15: Yeah, no, that's true. And you can call it sort of the food recovery business, the food recovery industry. And I think we talk so much about ourselves as a logistics company working in the social service sector. And Spoonfuls recovers good, still edible food before it gets wasted. And we get it to people who need it in that same day. For reference, over the last 16 years, we've recovered about 50 million pounds of fresh, healthy food, keeping it out of landfills and getting it to folks who truly need it. This year, we are on track to recover 7 million pounds of food, and that's enough to create just over 5.5 million meals.
14: That is incredible. That's so much food. If you just take a step back and think, where on earth is all this food coming from? Because, you know, there are so many people who are going without. Where's the gap here? What are we missing?
15: And I think that really was the impetus for Spoonfuls. Everybody sort of asks, what was your light bulb moment? What was the aha moment? And that doesn't quite resonate for me as much as we learn about the availability of food and how much food is sort of in abundance. And could we do a better job of making sure we can get it to people who need it? And the conversation we always have is hunger is not a problem of supply, but it's rather a problem and a solution of distribution.
14: Where are you getting this food from? Is this just cafeterias, restaurants, grocery stores? How does it all work?
15: Yeah, we really do large shelf, large scale, large volume recovery. So grocery stores, farms, wholesalers, certainly cafeterias, institutionalized food, really making sure anywhere that has sort of a solid inventory of food that's either lost its marketable or saleable value. You know, you think of jars of peanut butter where the label is printed upside down and you can't sell it, or something that, you know, the packaging might be a little bit dented, or things just aren't necessarily moving quickly enough on and off the retail floor. And so a lot of times it really is sort of a merchandising issue. And these factors vary by retailer, by location, by customer sell-through, certainly seasonally. Mm-hmm. And we just do our best to make sure that we can sort of systemize it and forecast what we can be expecting in different areas at certain times of the year.
14: Yeah, you have those dates on food, right? The best buy, the expired buy. But I was always kind of taught, look, give it a sniff, right? If it's really, you're going to know if it's really, really bad. Tell me a little bit about what you've learned when it comes to how bad is food really when the packaging says it's going to be bad?
15: It's all marketing, right? Yeah. I think those labels, use by, sell by, best by, for me, it comes down to good old fashioned judgment. And the Harvard Food Law and Policy Clinic is doing some incredible work around date labeling and legislation to make sure that these things are much more clear and accessible in terms of our understanding as consumers for it. But at the end of the day, you know, I've got eggs in my fridge for quite some time. I've got dairy in my fridge for quite some time. Yep. I am looking at things and using, you know, what we've got, and leftovers are sort of this magical piece, you know, of what we have at home. And when we know what to do with it and we can plan for it, I think we're just in a much, much better situation. We're saving money, we're saving resources, and we're getting more creative in the kitchen.
14: And that is more important than ever right now, because the price of food at the supermarket, or any market really, is just astronomical. And for so many reasons, it's not going down anytime soon.
15: Without question, I think everything, this is all about retaining value and preserving value. So if we're doing that at home and we're doing that in the marketplace, really trying to make sure that folks understand the resources that go into producing this food and how much it takes, the water, the effort from the farmer, making sure that this food, as it's sort of grown, harvested, distributed, we're keeping the value through that entire supply chain by the time it makes it to a consumer. And what we really talk about is whether it's you or me walking into a grocery store and purchasing that food, there is still so much inventory that's available. And we're just talking about making sure that it can reach somebody, and in this case, somebody who really needs it.
14: Yeah, a lot more people are going to start needing it here soon. Snap changes are coming. Tell me about what's coming down the pike here. What's happening, and how are you all working within that?
15: Yeah, the need is urgent right now. Food security has been rising across Massachusetts as the SNAP changes continue to happen. We'll see that effect, and we'll see sort of the impact in the cascade. 2 in 5 Massachusetts households are dealing with food insecurity. Food is still the number one material that's entering our waste stream. So while we think about what we can do to sort of relieve some of that pressure and relieve that tension, we're really trying to make sure that folks understand what their resources are, how to access them, how they have them. And as the new requirements for SNAP take effect, people may see headlines that SNAP enrollment is declining. It doesn't mean that the need is declining. It means that fewer people are being reached by the program. And so for me, what I really want people to understand is when the public safety net contracts, the need doesn't disappear. It moves downstream to pantries, to shelters, community organizations. And that's really where Spoonfuls comes in. We have long talked about ourselves as the safety net to the safety net. And to your point, as we, continue to see that sort of break a bit, this is where we are doing our part to make sure that we can reinforce it and keep it consistent and reliable.
14: Everybody likes a tailgate, and I don't want to speak for everybody, but everybody does. Barbecues and food and this and that. And this is going to be happening in Brighton over at Roadrunner. This is what you call the ultimate tailgate. Where did you come up with this idea? What a cool idea.
15: I wish I could take credit for it. Christopher Myers, Joanne Chang's husband, and the sort of famed and legendary restaurateur of Radius, Via Mata, of course, Myers and Chang behind Flower Bakery. This was his idea 16 years ago. And the first event Spoonfuls ever had was this night market we had at Myers and Chang. And I think we had 3 or 4 chefs and had, 70 people in the building. And it was my first sort of food event where it was sort of this walkabout. You got to taste different kinds of food, and everybody was connected and sharing one sort of particular focus area. And the ultimate tailgate is sort of a 15-year progression and evolution of that. And now it's our biggest fundraiser of the year. This year's lineup has 30 plus restaurants, the strongest lineup we have. Beyond sort of the incredible and creative bites, there are all these, our favorite chefs' sort of interpretations of tailgate food and really fun food in the style of their own restaurant or their own, sort of cooking style. We've got great cocktails, live music from the KR show, a lot of fun activations, a really cool produce wall that we do in connection with Sid Wainer and Chef's Warehouse, and just really fun ways to support the work that we're doing at a really critical time.
14: I mean, you're talking restaurants that most Bostonians, even if we're not foodies, that we're at least aware of, like, Flower Bakery, Eastern Standard, Dumpling Daughters involved here. Shy Bird, I've been hearing so much about them. Bar Volpe.
15: Awesome.
14: This list is so long, and it's all for such a great cause. How does it feel to know so many restaurateurs of these frankly iconic Boston restaurants want to help your mission and get this out there?
15: It feels pretty incredible and also pretty natural. The more that we do this, so much of the early insight that we got, chefs are the first people to know how valuable food is, right? Margins are so small, and we're seeing just the need for so much awareness about what it takes to make independent restaurants run and to make them healthy and to keep them solvent and in our communities, because that's how, we come together as a community. Yeah. You know, we have neighborhood restaurants, but they are the first ones to say, we have to make the most out of all of the product in our walk-in, in our kitchen. And if there's additional product, that's what's going into their staff meal or their family meal, or that's what's going into the specials. They're really doing everything they can to maximize these ingredients and maximize this food in a way that keeps them financially healthy, financially solvent, and keeping guests really happy. So, you know, some of these chefs have been with us from the beginning, folks on our culinary board. You know, we're going to be saying goodbye to some of our favorite restaurants this fall, you know, Barmazana, Sweet Cheeks, folks who have just been with us for so, so long, while we get excited about really new, you know, restaurants that are opening, like Dahlia and, you know, Capri, and folks who are sort of all over the map here. And I think this night is really a night where we get to come together and eat together and know that everything that happens that night allows us to get on the road and feed people the very next day.
14: So tell me about volunteers. Do you need volunteers? What do you need outside of this event?
15: Well, we definitely need volunteers at this event. And I think when we talk about getting people involved with food recovery in general, one of the things that we're really trying to do sort of on a systems change level is make sure that, you know, next year when, you know, if you and I sit down again, we talk, We're not talking about what food recovery is, that it becomes really ingrained in sort of the ecosystem and the vernacular of this community as it relates to hunger relief, as it relates to, you know, waste management and prevention, to environmental efforts, social service, all of that. And so I think the more folks we can bring in to this work, and then get them out talking about this work. And when we have advocacy days, we opened a public affairs office a few years ago and really started to understand there is such impact to be made out in the community. And that's where we can really use folks sort of raising their hands saying, hey, not only do we know about this, but we want other people to know about this. And we want to do our part to make sure that everybody, you know, can play a role.
14: If somebody is listening who owns a restaurant or maybe owns a small market, maybe they're a manager of a supermarket or some sort of a cafe, however they can possibly connect with you to give you the food that they know they're not going to be using, would they just do that on the website? How would they connect with you?
15: The first part is always on the website. If you go to spoonfuls.org. We've got intake forms. We've got questionnaires, surveys, all the things that would identify, you know, sort of the right pathway to go. And then it goes right to our programmatics teams. And it puts folks right in touch with the people who can get them set up and ready to go. So we've tried to make resources as available as possible. You know, I think at the end of the day, everybody's sort of looking to say, what can we do? We're all sort of in this collective moment, maybe feeling, you know, discouraged and sort of, you know, what is it that comes next? And I have always thought that food is the most powerful tool that we have to unite and connect people, to unite and connect communities. It's the most universal experience we can have. Yeah. And the work that we do each day and the team that's out on the road, in the trucks, getting this food and getting it to people, that makes a difference. So come join us, be a part of this work. And Nicole, I hope we see you at Tailgate this year.
14: I hope to be there. All right. So spoonfuls.org, that is the website. Ultimate Tailgate. This is going to be quite a good time, I'd say. October 29th over at the Roadrunner in Boston. Thank you for the work you're doing and have a great time at Tailgate.
15: Thanks.
14: Now that fall has arrived, it means Mother Nature is about to begin her annual transition into a period of sleep. For trees and flowers and bushes, that often includes death. They all, though, give us those few weeks of gorgeous foliage and bright colors and energy before segueing into that rest. And rarely are you going to find a better place around Greater Boston to see it all than in Cambridge over at the Mount Auburn Cemetery. This historic place is known for its stunning architecture, beautiful landscaping, the winding paths. But not only that, the folks who keep it running have made it their mission for more than a century to ensure it survives as a living monument to nature and art and love. Coming up in just a few days, the Coolidge Corner Theater in Brookline is coming back to the cemetery, and while they're there, they'll be presenting their double feature in the Cemetery Cinema Series. Let's talk about it now with Bree Harvey. She is the cemetery's Vice President of Cemetery and Visitor Services. Great to have you here with us, Bree. Thanks for the time. I did just mention some of the history, but Mount Auburn is just so iconic. It's really, frankly, hard to sum it up in a couple of minutes. Share a bit more with us, if you could, about how the cemetery got to where it is now.
16: Excellent question that needs its own answer in many hours, yes. honestly. But the cemetery at Mount Auburn is located, first and foremost, geographically in Watertown and Cambridge. So we do split our acreage between two municipalities at our 175 acres. And the cemetery was founded in 1831 by a group of Bostonians who were really interested in reforming burial and commemorative practices in Boston and New England. Really, this was one of the first generations of Americans, you know, after the U.S. was its own country.
14: Right.
16: And there was just a lot of nation building going on around the country that existed at that time. And certainly in Boston, they were taking it very seriously about how Boston could really contribute both to the building of a strong city, but also a strong country. So there was just a lot of civic infrastructure that was being put in place at that time within the city, thinking about, you know, police and fire departments and school systems There were also people in the city that were very interested in burial reform. Mm. And it was this group of Bostonians who got the brilliant idea to marry two really important principles together. The idea that there should be a more democratic in a lot of ways and also equitable way to bury and commemorate the dead. Mm-hmm. At the time, what existed here were the burial grounds that you think of in downtown Boston. And those were not necessarily places people wanted to visit. So they were scary. And people wanted to start just thinking about death and commemoration in a little bit more of an enlightened and romantic way. But there was also this desire to connect people, especially people living in the city, with nature. Mm-hmm. And so finding a place outside the city that was large enough in scale where they could bury the dead and commemorate the dead in new ways, and also use this as an opportunity to introduce the public and invite the public, whether they were coming to mourn or coming for inspiration and awe, into a place of natural beauty. Mm-hmm. And so that was really the driving vision. And that's honestly still the vision that drives us today. Mm-hmm. At this point, we're quickly approaching our 200th anniversary. And we are still very much committed to being a place of burial and commemoration. And we are still very much committed to being a place that inspires awe and wonder for all who enter.
14: And events like this, the cemetery cinema, you want to talk about public access. I mean, this is a perfect example of that. And we'll touch on that in just a moment. But because you have such beautiful, pristine grounds, you could spend hours in there, you know, performing or doing art, or just looking around, taking in the nature. How has that mission evolved?
16: It's an excellent question. I think our mission very much remains the same, to be a place of burial and commemoration for the dead, and a place to console the mourners wanting to remember those that they've lost, who've been laid to rest here. Mm-hmm. But it's still very much about being a place that is open and welcome to all who want to experience Mount Auburn's cultural and natural resources. And just the way in which we are continuing to be committed to that founding mission is what's evolving. It's not the mission itself. It's just the strategy and the tactics that we use, I would say, to make it relevant for today's community. You know, specifically thinking on the more of the Mount Auburn as a public landscape piece, the cemetery over the past 20 to 30 years has certainly put a lot of effort into growing its programming to connect those who live in Greater Boston with Mount Auburn as this great cultural resource and natural resource. So that has happened over time through growing a, we have a 501c3, the Friends of Mount Auburn, which does public programming throughout the year at a variety of scales, from walking tours that are very content driven, where you can learn all about the history and the lives of the people buried here, explore our beautiful art and architecture, learn more about our horticultural collections, to developing an artist in residence program, which has been going on for more than 10 years. We have an incredible group of over 100 urban ecologists that we've trained to help collect data that is being fed into national networks that are collecting information on environmental change.
17: Wow.
16: We have an incredible and rich roster of annual events that we're hosting that are bringing people in for more performance-based and experience-based events. Still very much tied to the themes of Mount Auburn, being a public landscape and being a place of burial and commemoration. But understanding that particularly the arts is a really great metaphorical gate to bring people into our landscape that otherwise wouldn't have thought that, you know, Mount Auburn was a place for them to spend a day or to spend a few hours. You know, in a lot of ways, in the more modern world, we are a little bit more removed from death and dying. At least that has been in America, is something that's been certainly more in more recent decades. I think there's starting to be a little bit more of a shift back to understanding one's own mortality.
17: Yep.
16: And trying to come to terms with it. And so, yes, for us, we do think that the programming that we offer does provide that entry point for people to really dip their toes into that conversation with something like cemetery cinema.
17: Mm-hmm.
16: At the other end of the spectrum, we also host death cafes where, like, it's literally facilitated discussion to talk with others in much more deep and meaningful ways about any number of aspects of death and dying.
17: Wow. Okay. We'll talk about that in a couple of minutes because I do want to find out more about that. But let's now touch on cemetery cinema. The reason we're discussing this today is because you've got this coming up in just a matter of days at this point, September 22nd. You're playing two movies. This is not going to the Coolidge here. You are working with the Coolidge Corner Theater, but you will be putting up a big screen. It's going to be hopefully a great weather night. The sun's going to go down and people are going to get to watch David Lynch in the cemetery. How did all this come together?
16: Excellent question. Well, this is a longstanding partnership that we've had with Coolidge Corner Theater. And it was Coolidge Corner that originally approached us pre-pandemic about showing a double feature in the cemetery, thinking that Mount Auburn would just be a really incredible venue for some beautiful films that felt very thematically appropriate for showing in the cemetery.
17: Mm-hmm.
16: And so this was a partnership that has been going on for, I don't remember the exact number of years now, honestly, but for many years that's really built upon Mount Auburn helping to lead the themes that are being explored, but then really relying on the wonderful team at the Coolidge to actually decide what the films are going to be shown. So I would say it's definitely a true collaboration and partnership where we're each understanding the goal here, which is to introduce people both to Mount Auburn, those mm-hmm. that are Coolidge patrons, introducing Mount Auburn's patrons to this wonderful resource that is the Coolidge Corner Theater, and really looking at how we do this in a way that benefits what both of us do really well, which is bring community together
17: mm-hmm.
16: To explore topics and themes around values and media that we can all embrace together.
17: So this time around here on the 22nd, you've got two movies that are going to be shown.
16: Yes.
17: Give us an idea of what we can expect when we come to show up for Cemetery Cinema.
16: Yeah, so when you come to show up, our staff will help to make sure that you get into the right place. We have a beautiful setting this year where the films will be shown with a lovely lawn where people can settle in, find a space that works for them.
17: Mm-hmm.
16: Then as soon as it's dark enough for the movies to start, the first of the two features will begin. Typically, we do have somebody from the Coolidge's team who helps to really introduce both of the films and talk a little bit about why they've been chosen and how they feel that they help to really be a mirror of the themes of Mount Auburn, mm-hmm. being this place of both reflection and also inspiration and awe. Essentially, it's just then a back-to-back feature. The Coolidge does provide some concession stands, and Mount Auburn provides the beautiful setting. And, you know, mm-hmm. unfortunately, neither one of us can confirm the weather, but I think on right. both ends, we work really hard to do our best to ensure that the weather is as good as we can get it to be.
17: Yeah, Mother Nature will always have the last laugh on that, but we work with what we have, right?
16: Absolutely. And in the case of weather, we do have indoor venues, so we move things indoors.
17: If I wanted to get tickets to this, I'm assuming there's still time to get tickets at this point.
16: There is still time to get ticket. And actually, an important note is that as you mentioned, we are hosting this event on the 22nd of September. Mm-hmm. That night actually sold out. And so we actually have a second night that we're offering Cemetery Cinema, which is the following night, September 23rd.
17: Right.
16: So there are still tickets available for the 23rd. I do imagine they will also continue to go fast. Mm. And the best place to go to get tickets is to go right to the Coolidge Corner Theater website where tickets are being sold. You can also from the Mount Auburn Cemetery website link through to the ticketing on the Coolidge website.
17: All right, great. I've got the website up here right now, and you are right. That is a sold out show. So definitely get on this now for September 23rd. And do the ticket sales just go straight to the Coolidge? Do you get a cut of that? How does that all work?
16: Excellent question. We do split the proceeds between the two entities. So yes, both of us being nonprofit organizations, the ticket sales definitely help to support the missions of both of these partner organizations.
17: All right, great. So David Lynch's The Straight Story, then Wings of Desire, another beautiful film. These are the two films that you can go to Mount Auburn and see on the 23rd of September. And again, the Coolidge Corner Theater website, Mount Auburn's website. If people want to find out about your other events, the Death Cafes, everything else going on, where can they find you?
16: Please come to go directly to our website, mountauburn.org. Our calendar of events is filled with just an amazing and incredible diversity of public programming this fall, from death cafes to walking tours. And in just a few weeks, we're going to be releasing tickets for our annual Winter Solstice event, which is our light and sound installation that takes place in our landscape at the beginning of December. So there's a lot on the calendar for the next few months.
17: Thanks so much for the time.
16: Thank you so much.
17: And thank you for taking the time to tune in this weekend. Have a safe and healthy weekend, and please join us again next week for another edition of the show. I'm Nicole Davis from WBZ News Radio on iHeartRadio.
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21: Hello there, and thanks for tuning into this week's edition of Discoveries in Health. 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And I want you to check them out when you have a chance, because they really have some great products to improve your health, and you'll save some money in the process. Okay, today I'm going to start with a question, so listen up. Are you in pain? Or if not you, do you know someone who is? Okay, well, we have the great fortune of having Dr. Janet McCarroll back in the studio with us today, and she's going to be talking about why pain has become an epidemic in this country and why so many people out there are suffering day after day after day needlessly. Well, Dr. Jana, it's great to have you back on the show. Great to see you again.
0: Oh, it's good to see you too, Chris. Thanks for having me back.
21: Oh, our pleasure. And for those that may not remember, Dr. Janet is an expert in alternative health and natural pain relief. She's a published author. She's dedicated the past 20 years of her professional career to educating and empowering others to be their own health advocate. She's made appearances on television programs such as Life Today with James Robison, the Christian Television Network, and Doctor to Doctor. She's also been a guest on over 500 secular and Christian radio and TV shows, including The Daily Buzz and Fox affiliates all over the country. Dr. Jana also serves as a member of the American Association of Pharmaceutical Scientists, and she's also a member of the American Association of Nutritional Consultants, and she's created several health formulas now that are literally helping millions of people out there regain their health and wellness. And Dr. Jana, I want to get right into this. I mean, we're talking about pain today. And it always amazes me that, you know, we have the technology to put men on the moon and bring them back again.
0: We do.
21: And yet we can't seem to get a handle on pain relief. I mean, what's going on?
0: The last time I was here, it was estimated that 43 million Americans were dealing with pain in their bodies.
21: And that's just astounding.
0: But now that number's doubled to an estimated 86 million American adults. And that's why I'm here today. I really want to talk to you about this epidemic.
21: Well, what kind of pain are we talking about here?
0: All the itises, rheumatoid and osteoarthritis. Mm-hmm. We got the bursitis, the tendonitis. We have fibromyalgia, neck pain and low back pain, mm-hmm. hip pain, knee pain, joint pain. And of course, we have injuries, you know, mm-hmm. and we have the mm-hmm. weekend warrior type things too. Mm-hmm. And actually, Chris, there's over 100 different types of pain syndromes. But the real issue, Chris, is we're failing to get to the root cause of the pain.
21: What's causing this pain epidemic out there? I mean, what is going on?
0: It's just the day that we live in right now. We have more stress than ever before.
21: Yeah,
0: and
21: exactly.
0: That causes pain syndromes ultimately. But I can tell you that there is a real natural solution that can help you get to the root cause of that pain. Mm-hmm. I created my glucosamine cream to take that cream, apply it exactly to where it hurts, mm-hmm. rub it in. It goes in instantly. Because I wanted to give targeted relief immediately.
21: Okay, so, all right.
0: If you're in pain, you want relief now.
21: Exactly. Well, how fast does your formula work?
0: Within 15 minutes.
21: Really?
0: 15 minutes. It's worked for me, my family, and hundreds of thousands of other people.
21: Now, for someone that may be interested in considering your glucosamine cream, I mean, what can it really do for you?
0: Okay, first of all, in 15 minutes... you're going to see reduced pain.
21: Okay.
0: And it's going to help your body to lower inflammation. And with the inflammation lowered, you're mm-hmm. going to repair and rebuild your joints. That's going to in turn restore flexibility and mobility. You'll see daily, you'll begin to regain your life. You're going to play with your children and grandchildren again. You can get on the floor and get back up off the floor. Right. You can exercise. Right. You can lose weight.
21: Right.
0: You're going to get around with more ease and comfort. And sleep, very importantly, if you can start to sleep again, because I know from personal experience that if you're in pain, you can't sleep. And mm-hmm. that's very important mm-hmm. when it comes to repairing, regenerating, and reclaiming your life.
21: And people out there are using your formula and getting these benefits?
0: Absolutely. They are, Chris. I hear it every single day. As a matter of fact, I have a few emails and letters that I brought with me, if you have a moment to hear a couple
21: sure,
0: of them.
21: Sure.
0: This is one from Henry. From Ohio. He says, I've been suffering from rheumatoid arthritis for many, many years. I'm 77 years old. Hmm. I've been using Celebrex and Vioxx and other medications, but never had favorable results. I decided to order your glucosamine cream and have been very pleased with the results. I am now pain-free, for which I thank you.
21: Hmm.
0: I also have an email quickly from Florence from Hollywood who wrote, it's a miracle. I'm back to working in my yard and riding my bike thanks to you. So those are just little things that I've gotten, but there are hundreds to back those up. So there is a natural way to do this. And through the course of the show, we're going to give the listeners some real help.
21: Folks, I want to take a moment here to let you listeners know that if you want to try Dr. Janet's Extra Strength Glucosamine Pain Relief Formula, there's a special toll-free number to call. 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Okay, well, if you're just joining us, we've been talking with Dr. Janet McCaro. She's a natural health expert. She's also an expert in dealing with pain, pain relief. But we've been talking about how pain has a devastating effect on our overall health, and now how her glucosamine cream, this is a natural solution, is a way to really get to the, the root cause.
0: That's right.
21: Of pain in the body. Before we get into that, Dr. Janet, mm-hmm. I'm going to ask you, I know this is hard for you because this is emotional, but I think it's important for people to understand how you got to where you are today or why, what's driving right. you. And if you could share that sure. story, I'd sure
0: well,
21: appreciate it.
0: Well, it was birthed out of a lot of personal pain mm-hmm. and pain that my husband had years ago. He had severe osteoarthritis throughout his body. At the same time, I had fibromyalgia.
21: Right.
0: So I was really on a quest to find something all natural to help him have a better quality of life mm-hmm. and for myself as well. I mean, I had to function and raise three children during that time.
21: Mm-hmm. Well, let's talk a little bit about what's in your glucosamine
0: yes.
21: Cream.
0: Well, I did a lot of research on glucosamine. I knew how good it was. So I came across the fact that emu oil is a powerful natural anti-inflammatory mm-hmm. and can carry most any ingredient right through your skin and deliver relief to your area of pain.
21: Okay.
0: So I took emu oil and glucosamine.
21: Mm-hmm.
0: I used boswellia, which is an Indian herb that's an anti-inflammatory.
21: Okay.
0: Bromelain, that's an enzyme known to be an anti-inflammatory.
21: Okay.
0: MSM, a natural organic sulfur, that is also just as important as glucosamine in rebuilding and repairing our joints.
21: Yeah.
0: And so I put that all together in a cream that actually has no odor. It's greaseless. It doesn't freeze the pain. It doesn't burn the pain. It doesn't irritate your skin. Goes in. 15 minutes later, you have relief. And so that's why I'm here, to share what I know and share what I have.
21: Right.
0: Because it
21: right.
0: works.
21: And I have this here, by the way, folks. Glucosamine cream, it comes in a plastic dispenser that has
0: yes.
21: a pump top on it.
0: It's a pump, and it's metered. You'll need 1 to 2 pumps, depending on the area
21: okay.
0: of pain, of inflammation.
21: Right.
0: But sanitary, you know,
21: okay.
0: no contamination. So you don't have to worry about it becoming rancid.
21: Okay. Now, in terms of this getting into your body, then you're talking about a couple things right here. Not only relieving the pain, but also
0: rebuilding
21: the rebuilding part. So, how does okay. that work?
0: Once you apply the cream to that area that you're going to target,
21: mm-hmm.
0: okay, you get the inflammation to go down, and the body heals itself. The body heals itself, provided you give it the raw materials it needs. I'm giving you what you need for your body to take over and do the job it was meant to do, and that's heal.
21: Okay. And this is safe. You did nothing you have to worry about here?
0: You don't
21: here?
0: Have to worry about a thing. If you're taking drugs for pain, it won't conflict with that at all. None of these ingredients
1: okay, I was
0: do.
1: Ask that. Okay. So what is then a realistic expectation? If somebody calls today and wants to try your glucosamine cream, what would you tell them?
0: I would say within the first 15 minutes, you're going to notice that your pain is greatly reduced or even eliminated.
1: Okay.
0: And then over time, you're going to rebuild and repair your joints with that inflammation being taken down. That's going to restore flexibility and mobility and sleep. I mean, if you can sleep again, that's where our bodies get all of our recuperative, regenerative ability to heal. And then with that being taken care of, all the things that you love to do, you can start doing again, traveling, exercising, so you can lose weight.
1: Right.
0: You can socialize with family and friends. You can be the life of the party.
1: Yeah. Pain really changes who you are because of all of these other things you
0: That's
1: just
0: right.
1: can't do. Or it's very difficult to deal with in terms of living a normal life
0: That's
1: or trying
0: right.
1: to live
0: well,
1: a normal life.
0: Well, you can't.
1: Life.
0: You're right. You
1: right.
0: can't live a normal life anymore.
1: Right.
0: Your life is changed forever until
1: yeah.
0: you get this thing taken care of. And you can.
1: Yeah. And you've got people out there that are already getting great results, right?
0: I brought some more emails and letters if you'd like to hear them.
1: Sure.
0: Okay. Let's see. Chris, here's one from Beverly from California. I would love for you to know how happy I am with your product. My feet and legs are usually in pain from being overweight and on my feet all day. At night, I can hardly get to sleep from the pain. I discovered by applying glucosamine to the painful areas, I'm able to get a good night's sleep. Thank you so much for making this possible. Here's one more, Chris, from Darlene from Pittsburgh, Pennsylvania.

0: 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So what do you think, folks? This is pretty interesting, isn't it? Pain obviously is something that is a huge epidemic in this country. I don't think there's many of us, or any of us for that matter, that has not experienced pain from time to time, or maybe it's more serious, more chronic. And looking for a real solution here, understanding that perhaps the pharmaceutical approach is not the best approach at this point because there are so many side effects associated with these drugs out there.
1: That's right.
0: But looking at it from a natural standpoint, and Dr. Janet's glucosamine cream maybe makes some sense here. I mean, this is again putting back into your body. We do seem to discover time and time again that when you give your body what it needs, it knows what to do with it.
1: It does.
0: Knows how to fix the problem. It's only if it doesn't get those things
1: right
0: that you continue to have the problem. And again, we've been talking about Dr. Janet's glucosamine cream, and this is a number of ingredients that you put together.
1: Right.
0: And is this good for any type of pain?
1: If you have pain of any kind, it's going to make a difference. I mean, I don't care how extreme it is, mm-hmm, and how minimal it is. It's going to give you relief. Now, if it's more extreme, of course, it may take a little longer. Mm-hmm. If you can take your pain from a 10 to a 5 and on
0: right
1: down the line with continued use,
0: mm-hmm,
1: well, I'm telling you, that's very doable.
0: Yeah.
1: So this is really exciting to be able to share this with you.
0: Yeah. Again, I think one of the things that is important for people to understand, because mm-hmm, it's very unique, this is a cream.
1: Yes.
0: This is not a supplement. Yet
1: no,
0: there are lots of supplements out there.
1: Uh-huh.
0: And what do you tell someone that comes into your office and says, well, mm-hmm, Dr. Janet, you know, I've tried this, I've tried that, I've tried this, I've tried all of
1: right
0: these things, and it did not
1: right
0: work. So therefore, the natural approach doesn't work.
1: First of all, for glucosamine, or MSM for that matter, it takes 90 days for them to notice something, if in fact they're going to notice anything, because they may not be breaking down and absorbing
0: this
1: and utilizing if you're taking it orally.
0: Mm-hmm.
1: And after 3 months, people give up. People in pain, they want relief and they want it now.
0: Right.
1: And that's
0: right
1: why I developed this cream. Again, 15 minutes, and I am telling you, you'll notice that it's going to the good.
0: Mm-hmm.
1: And so I just give you a challenge, you know, try it. You have nothing to lose.
0: Okay, again, we're talking about Dr. Janet's glucosamine cream here. And Dr. Janet, I mean, somebody calls today, gets your cream, and tries it. What should they expect, realistically?
1: Within the first 15 minutes, As you use the cream, you'll notice the pain diminishes. And just as slowly as you got out,

0: out of life, you'll start to see yourself come back into life, and you'll see you'll want to call people again. You'll want to talk on the phone. You know, you'll want to go see your neighbors. You'll want to go take your kids to the park. You'll want to walk your dog again. Yeah. You'll want to do all these things.
1: I think just simple things. You'll wash the car.
0: The things other people take for granted.
1: Right, right.
0: You'll be able to do.
1: Right.
2: But on the other hand, people want to know that this is not just you saying this. They want to know that other people out there have been in their situations and have gotten results.
0: Well, I have letters and emails from people all over the country. Does my heart good, you know, to hear back. I have an email from Kay from New York. She says, I have arthritis in too many places and recently broke my right wrist. All these aches and pains are lessened within a few minutes of using the glucosamine cream. Your dispenser is easy to use and was especially appreciated when my wrist wasn't working very well. I will not be without this product. Here's one more. I've lost the pain in my knees and I can walk without any problems, climb stairs, sleep at night without pain. I'm so glad I heard about the cream. It makes me want to wake up in the morning. And that's exactly what we were just talking
1: about.
0: That's
1: interesting. Makes me want to wake up in the morning.
0: You see what I mean?
1: All right, folks, I do want to take a moment here to let you know that if you want to try Dr. Janet's Extra Strength Glucosamine Pain Relief Formula, there's a special toll-free number you can call right now. 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It's 1-800-467-0301. Okay, well, this has been really, really enlightening. We've been talking about pain, which unfortunately is a difficult subject for so many people. And we've been talking about Dr. Janet's glucosamine cream, which contains proven pain-fighting ingredients that not only help to reduce or even eliminate your pain, but also help to rebuild. And
0: that's
1: that's so important. There is an opportunity here to get on a path back to ultimate health.
0: You know, with pain, you have this what-if thinking. What if this isn't going to get better? Am I going to wind up in a wheelchair?
1: Yeah.
0: What do I have? Is this terminal? Is this going to take me out? What's going to happen to my family?
1: Right.
0: What's going to happen to my job? So this is what America is going through. And the stress only perpetuates the pain syndrome.
1: Mm-hmm.
0: And so I'm here to tell you that help is on its way. It's time to take charge. Be proactive. Pick up the phone and try this.
1: So your glucosamine cream is all natural.
0: All natural.
1: And you just rub this right in the area
0: of
1: pain.
0: Put it right where it hurts.
1: Doesn't stink.
0: No smell.
1: Doesn't, and it's
0: not greasy. Won't ruin your clothes.
1: And this is safe. You don't have to worry about interactions.
0: No,
1: nothing
0: not
1: to be
0: at
1: concerned
0: all
1: about there. I meant to ask you, is this something that you can
2: continue to use or should continue to use after, you know, let's say that you don't have pain anymore, but
0: keep
2: you still
0: replenishing.
2: Keep, yeah.
0: If it happened once, it can happen again.
2: Yeah.
0: So you want to keep replenishing all those building blocks that help us remain flexible.
2: Right.
0: So
2: right.
0: There you have it. It works. It works. I'm living proof. So.
2: And what should you notice when you start using it?
0: More flexibility, less pain. You'll have more mobility. You're going to sleep better. Mm-hmm. You're going to get back into life.
2: Mm-hmm.
0: You know, it's funny. I have people tell me the first and second day they use it. They go, you know, I have a feeling for the first time that my well-being's returning.
2: Mm-hmm.
0: I'm going to be all right.
2: Yeah. And there are literally thousands of people that have benefited already.
0: Absolutely. We know that for a fact. The letters don't stop coming in. So
2: well, can you share a few more with us?
0: Sure. Let's see. I've got some more with me here. We've got Pam from Douglasville, Georgia. She says, my finger swelled and my doctor said it was carpal tunnel syndrome. And I couldn't get any relief, so I rubbed a glucosamine cream on my fingers and hand, and the pain was instantly gone. I keep this by my bed, in my purse, and at my workstation. Thank you, Dr. Jana. And Agnes sent this letter. I knit for hours at a time. It takes all the oil from my skin, and my hands were so bad that they were cracked, bleeding, and very itchy. Plus, my hands hurt a lot, too, sometimes waking me up at night. I would use your glucosamine cream on my hands, and I'd have to tell you that it's better than any hand cream or lotions. Plus, the aching and pain have faded, and my hands have never been so smooth. Emu oil also is an incredible skin conditioner. So that's a side benefit, too.
2: Yeah.
0: So, you know, there's just all kinds of things as the testimonies keep pouring in.
2: Yeah.
0: So.
2: Well, Dr. Jana, unfortunately, we're about out of time here. Any final words of encouragement you want to leave with our listeners today?
0: Yes, absolutely, Chris. You know, pain, it can be your friend because it alerts you to take action. But pain becomes your enemy when you fail to take action. And that's what this show is all about. I want to encourage you to become proactive and go to the root cause of your pain. Mm-hmm. 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And remember this, it works, it works, it works.
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8: President Trump says he's banning major news outlets from the White House. While speaking from the Oval Office on Friday, he talked about his announcement on Truth Social banning CNN, MS Now, and Politico due to what he says is their constant reporting of fiction and lies when covering him.
9: You get so tired of reading and seeing fake news. When you look at CNN, it's just fake. That's why their ratings are no good.
8: President Trump says the U.S. has reached an agreement with Denmark to establish a large military presence in Greenland. Trump said Friday the agreement would give the U.S. permanent control over security in Greenland, and that no U.S. adversary will be allowed to have a military presence or sensitive investments in Greenland without U.S. approval. Trump said the agreement addresses all of his concerns and that there will be no cost to the U.S. The World Health Organization is warning of a healthcare worker shortage in the coming years. The organization published a workforce trends article Friday that claims 67 countries will not have enough healthcare workers to meet health needs by the year 2030. A Sikh truck driver from California is recuperating after being stabbed 17 times at a Wyoming rest stop. The attack happened over the weekend at the Bitter Creek rest area along Interstate 80 east of Rock Springs. The truck driver, whose name is being withheld, says he was helped by a Good Samaritan family who scared off the attacker. A short while later, Wyoming Highway Patrol troopers arrested Andrew Bizdak, who's being charged with attempted murder. The attack has increased worry in California's Sikh community, which makes up a large share of the state's truck drivers. Resident Evil is off to a scary good start at the box office.
10: Hi, here is Michelle. Leave a message.
11: Hey, baby, I'm really sorry that we got disconnected earlier. Some things have happened, and I can't get a hold of the police.
8: The Zach Kreger-directed film made nearly $9 million from Thursday previews, and it's looking to make between $40 and $50 million in its debut weekend. Earlier this week, Spider-Man Brand New Day became the highest-grossing domestic release ever, surpassing Star Wars The Force Awakens. I'm Lisa Taylor.
12: I'm Al Griffith with this quick check on the stories trending right now on WBZ News Radio 1030. The lone holdout juror in Lindsay Clancy's murder trial is now speaking out. Michael Desrondville says he didn't have any doubt that she killed her children and had enough proof that she knew exactly what she was doing. His attorney says he's now safe in an undisclosed rural area in New England. Marshfield loses its final battle against the MBTA housing law. Here's WBZ's Suzanne Sausville.
13: Marshfield claimed the 2021 MBTA Communities Act was an unfunded mandate imposed by the state legislature on cities and towns across the Commonwealth. Marshfield said it was forced to incur costs for something that's mandated by the state. The SJC didn't agree and ruled against the town. Attorney General Andrea Campbell says the ruling affirms that compliance is mandatory.
12: I'm Al Griffith.
6: Boston's Bulldozer operates 7 days a week. The Cooner Report Weekend Edition. 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
14: A case that has now touched the entire country and now begs the question, whose child is it?
7: the families or the governments? Good morning, Cooner Country. Okay, my friends, this is an unbelievable case. It's not just local. It is a massive national story coming out of the Southborough, Northborough School District here in Massachusetts. I'm sure many of you have heard about it. I have been tweeting about it now for several days. Fox News has been all over it, but other outlets now. In fact, the British media is stunned by this case. The British media is covering this extensively. This has now become not just a national, but an international story. And I want to warn all of you, it is unbelievable. You are not going to believe what I will be telling you, but I'm telling you, it's all 1,000% true. And again, it involves Child Protective Services here in Massachusetts, the Department of Children and Families. And when I say they are out of control, they are completely out of control. Joseph and Arlene Kutzko they're a very devout Catholic family. These are Catholic parents, and they have a 17-year-old daughter. Her name is Sophie. Sophie attended the Algonquin Regional High School, which is essentially a combination of the Northborough School District and the Southborough School District. Now, so far, you're going to say, Jeff, what the heck? Okay, a Catholic family. They have a 17-year-old daughter. There's a problem. How is this news? Beginning in 2024, when Sophie was only 15 years old, school counselors and administrators at the school began to secretly transition Sophie, a female, a girl, to becoming a boy, a male. But they did this behind the backs of the parents, in secret. And it started with counseling. And in these private, secret counseling sessions, the school counselors began to refer to Sophie using either a male name or what they call a non-binary name. In other words, it wasn't her name. To begin the process of quote-unquote transitioning Sophie. Again, without telling the parents. Furthermore, and to me this gets even more outrageous, the parents thought, because this is what the school told them, that their daughter was spending extra time in school because she was getting help for math. But in reality, she was getting no extra instruction or help with math. It was part of them secretly transitioning her from it was part of the transgender ideology, the transgender agenda, of transitioning a girl, 15 years old, by the way, whose hormones are raging. I know I got a 14-year-old. I see it with Ava. Young kids at that age are confused. Their hormones are out of whack. They're questioning everything. Their body doesn't feel quite right. They don't feel quite right. It is very easy to take advantage of a young teenager, especially when their hormones are out of control during that time of puberty. Well, they jumped all over this girl. And so what they ended up doing is they ended up convincing her that she's no longer a girl, but that she's now a boy. The parents became absolutely horrified. Again, citing their Catholic faith, they said, "We are not going to lie to you. We're not going to give you drugs. We're not going to give you so-called gender-affirming care. We're not going to indulge in your delusions. You were born a girl. You are a girl. And God made you a girl. The school then reported this to the Department of Children and Families, claiming now that the Cutscos had been abusing the daughter. And the abuse, according to them, was, it gets a bit more complicated, but in essence, they are refusing to affirm this girl, Sophie, as a boy. And so what has ended up happening, if you can believe this, is that DCF went into the home, took their child, state-sanctioned kidnapping. The child has now been seized. DCF, led by Maura Healey, the governor, has now taken over the guardianship of Sophie Cutsco. The parents now, they have been issued a permanent restraining order. This is like every parent's nightmare. They are no longer to see Sophie, touch Sophie, speak to Sophie, have any contact with Sophie whatsoever. It has now been nearly 2 years that they have not spoken or seen their daughter. This was started when she was 15. Sophie is now 17. And now, the ultimate blow. DCF wants to administer high-dose testosterone. Remember, she's still a minor. In order to really push through now the physical transitioning from a girl to a boy, from a female to a male. And the parents are now saying, you've taken away our child. You've kidnapped our child. We're no longer able to even have any contact with our child. We can't see her. We can't touch her. We can't hug her. We just want her to come home. And now you are going to administer these testosterone treatments against our will, against our permission. And so they are now begging. In fact, the father came out and said, we are begging, his words, begging the state, please don't give this poison to our girl. If you start administering high dose testosterone, it is poison. It will damage her physically, mentally for the rest of her life. Apparently now, DCF doesn't just want to administer high dose testosterone. They have already prescribed and given her psychiatric drugs. God knows what that's going to do to that poor girl. So they're already giving her a battery of psychiatric drugs. They are not disclosing where this girl is, but apparently she's in a boy's dormitory somewhere. So they have her now with boys. And here's the kicker. They actually have Sophie on birth control. Well, I don't understand. If this is a boy, according to you, and is transitioning to a male, why does she need to take female birth control? It makes absolutely no sense. And the reason why they're giving her female birth control is they don't want the embarrassment, obviously, if she should get pregnant in a boy's dormitory. Well, hold on, I thought you were a boy. Now you got a bump. You're 3 months pregnant. So they're giving this girl birth control against the wishes of the parents, psychiatric drugs against the wishes of the parents. They have seized and kidnapped this child against the wishes of the parents. And now they want to administer testosterone, high doses of testosterone, in order to physically begin the transition. Eventually, they're going to move to full mutilation. They're going to cut off her private parts. They're going to cut off her breasts. And they're going to try to make it a full transition to a male. Which, is, by the way, it is irreversible. Now, to show you how disgusting this state is, and how disgusting liberals have become in control of this woke state, not just in Massachusetts, because this issue is now resonating in states everywhere, because everyone has an example now. They have Sophies in their states. DCF has claimed that the reason why they had to take this girl out of that home was because the father allegedly abused the girl. That's what they're saying, that there was physical abuse. They claim in an argument or in a fight, he punched her in the shoulder, not in the face, but in the shoulder. But it turns out that those charges were completely and utterly unfounded. The reason why they took that child out, because they wouldn't affirm.
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18: 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Don't even show me a job that needs to be done, because I'm going to be all in. Like, I'm not going to drive you crazy about it, but if you show me, I'm going to be like, hey, when are we getting this thing done? You know, I'm not a kick the can down the road type of guy. So I'll tell you, I've got talented guys that have been with me 20 plus years. And you know what? They say good morning. They say good afternoon. They check the job with you at the end. They'll do a walk around. Whatever they need, we get for them. We've got so many customers now, and at the end of the day, they can just rely on, you know, calling the phone. I'm going to get right back to you. And, you know, if they say, is there any way you can pull it off on a Saturday morning at 5:30? Done. We'll do it.
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7: 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Jeff Kuhner, liberalism's worst nightmare, baby. Okay, just super quick. I know I touched on it earlier, but I do want to raise it one more time because I thought Tommy and Brockton just made a devastating case about clearly there were dirty cops involved, as he put it, or dirty FBI agents or deep state operatives in what happened in Butler in that assassination attempt. And, you know, he talked about Thomas Crooks. I've never seen this ever in American history. You can go back to John Wilkes Booth. You can go, say, Lee Harvey Oswald. Whatever you think about the Kennedy assassination, who was behind it, whether was there a second shooter, you know, whatever, the grassy knoll theory that many people have. Look how much information we have on John Wilkes Booth or on Lee Harvey Oswald. Or I could just run down the list, the nut job that shot Reagan. Books. You write books. That's how much information we have. Yet, don't you find it unbelievably bizarre and strange that we know next to nothing about Thomas Crooks? We don't know a thing. Now, the media keeps saying he had no presence on social media. That's a lie. He had a presence on social media, but the FBI erased it, wiped it out. Why? Why? What are they hiding? And how is it that the FBI has not divulged almost any aspect of this man's life? His political views, the people he associated with, people at school, family life, his relationship with his parents. I mean, I could go on and on and on. We know, when I say next to nothing, we know nothing. That's impossible. It's impossible. So it means that information is being withheld deliberately. Why? And then we find out, as Tommy pointed out, that the body was cremated. Why? Then they tell us he had 27 phone devices. 27 phone devices. 27. But he never spoke to anybody. Except, according to Kash Patel, only his parents. So this kid has got 27 phones, but it's calling mommy and daddy and no one else. I don't believe it. It makes no sense. So there's so much here that needs to be unearthed and needs to be exposed, and the public needs to know. But again, it's stonewalling, it's obstruction. It's a cover-up. And you have to ask yourself the ultimate question. Why? Why? Why is the FBI going to these lengths to lie to the president? As I said, Trump himself said, I don't believe it. He said himself, I don't believe Thomas Crooks was the only one involved. And then, in fact, that's why he came out and said this was a Democrat plot. Meaning he wasn't the only guy. I can tell you this. 617-266-6868. Agree, disagree. Gerald in New Hampshire. Thanks for holding, Gerald, and welcome.
0: Okay, first let me just say that to me the letter C and N stands for Commie Nazi Network. All right.
7: I thought you were going to say Crap News Network. But anyway, okay, I'm sorry. Go ahead. I think I like yours better. Go ahead, Gerald.
0: Based the short time I spent in the government and military, what I've in my research I've done is, starting with some leftovers from Clinton, under Obama, what they've done is they replaced most of the people in the HR. And what their replacements are able to filter in only those that will follow their line, their socialist, I think, commie from the sound of it, line. And they've been slowly infiltrating. When Trump got in the first time, they kept their heads low. When they put Biden in, then they were full tilt. So those agencies and like that are infiltrated. Now, there's one way, I don't know if it might happen, but they got records of everybody that was brought in those agencies, including the HR, under Clinton, Obama, and Biden. So if they could simply be fired, kicked out the door, that might go a long ways towards opening things up. Just go in, you're fired, out the door that day. No time to delete anything. That's all I got to say.
7: Gerald, I completely agree with you. There's got to be mass firings, and they got a clean house, and it's got to be a lightning strike. Don't telegraph it. Don't tell them, because you're right. Then they can start deleting and destroying, and you don't want that. Erasing. You got to basically come in and say, okay, go home. No. We'll pack your things for you. Just out the door now. And that you got to do that. That's the only way to start cleaning these. It's a cesspool. And that's the way to start draining the swamp. Gerald, thank you very much for that call. Anthony in Rhode Island. Thanks for holding, Anthony, and welcome.
2: Hey, Jeff.
7: Hi, Anthony.
2: I want to bring up the fact that, Joe DiGenova was running the special counsel for grand conspiracy, and now he's put his papers in and has now stepped aside, and that didn't really make a lot of headline, and I'm just curious what your thoughts are about that.
7: Anthony, before I answer mine, answer your question, do me a favor, answer your own question. What do you make of that?
2: I know. I mean, given everything that we're talking about here, and I thought he had some pretty good integrity, given the fact that, once the steal was there, that he was first and foremost with his wife, et cetera. And given everything between Bongino and everything, everybody's just stepping aside. It just reminds me of like a track relay. Trump is leading the relay with the baton in hand. He's got a substantial lead, and then he hands it off to the people to do something, cash, et cetera, and they drop the baton, and we fail at every event.
7: Well, Anthony, look, let me answer your question by this. I spoke now. Initially, it's going to seem incoherent. You're going to say, what's the connection, Jeff? I spoke to somebody who used to be high up in Massachusetts law enforcement. This person is no longer in Massachusetts law enforcement because this person saw so much corruption and malfeasance and criminal behavior by police officers here in Massachusetts, and then was a whistleblower and was, said, I just, we're not, We're not, you know, we didn't become police officers to become crooks, to become just like the crooks. And the person just couldn't take it anymore and quit. Okay, so this person is no longer a police officer. But what this person stressed to me yesterday over and over is that the corruption in this state runs so deep within the bureaucracy, within the government, within the state police, that this person said, Jeff, if your audience only knew, it would shock them. And because she dared to even talk about blowing the whistle, she was told repeatedly, don't walk over train tracks. Watch your step. She had numerous death threats. I think that's what's happening to DeGeneva and others.
1: Jeff doesn't get a day off. This request came from his wife. The Kuna Report Weekend Edition on the Voice of Boston, WRKO.
3: I'm Al Griffith with this quick check on the stories trending right now on WBZ News Radio 1030. Later on, car crash in Brewster Thursday night claims the lives of each of the drivers, a man and a woman, both from the Cape. Police say the accident happened at around 9:30 p.m. on Route 6A near Crosby Lane. There were no other passengers in the cars. The lone holdout juror in Lindsey Clancy's murder trial is now speaking out. Michael Desronville says he didn't have any doubts that she killed her three children, and he had enough proof that she knew exactly what she was doing. He said in a statement made through his attorney that when he tried to talk about his concerns during deliberations, he felt other jurors cut him off. His attorney says Desronville is safe in an undisclosed rural area in New England. And flags in Massachusetts were at half-staff through sunset Friday night in honor of National POW/MIA Recognition Day. I'm Al Griffith.
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7: 617-266-6868 is the number. Okay, AI leaders, in particular, Anthropic's CEO and OpenAI's CEO, Sam Altman, and Dario Amodi, as you pronounce his last name, are now saying it is time for artificial intelligence and its development to slow down. They say at least a year or two so that they can catch up with the technology, or else, they say, this could lead to the extinction of humanity. That AI now risks getting out of control, and if it does, there can be no going back for the human race. It is, to me, the ultimate in doom-mongering and hysteria and panic porn, but that's me. I want to hear from you. The Cooner Country poll question of the day, sponsored by Mario's. Mario's quality roofing, siding, and windows. The AI destruction of humankind, okay, the AI apocalypse, as they're calling it. Is it a Democrat Party deep fake or a real concern? This now coordinated messaging that we're seeing everywhere, a psyop, as they call it, saying now that AI is threatening to destroy all of humanity. 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Or is it a genuine, real concern? A, it's a Democrat Party deep fake. B, it's a genuine, real concern. You know where I stand? I'm an A on this all the way. But I want to hear from you. You can vote on our webpage, wrko.com/Cooner, wrko.com/Cooner, K-U-H-N as in national E-R. You can also vote via X, and boy, was I active on X last night. My handle, all one word, at the Cooner Report, at the Cooner Report, K-U-H-N as in national E-R. Aaron in Nevada. Thanks for holding, Aaron, and welcome.
11: Okay, Jeff. First of all, I want to say about the last time I called to give Trump constructive criticism about gas prices. Did I really tick off Cooner Country by making people think I was going to vote Democrat? I never said that. I'm not pulling a Tucker Carlson on everybody, I promise. I now live in a swing state. My vote matters more. I will vote red, I promise. All right, Jeff, I want to make my points. Then I have a proposition, a counter proposal to Bernie Sanders' bill. But of all the political issues, AI is where I'm completely on the fence, believe it or not. I am scared and frightened of the technology, just like everybody else. But I've also seen the pros and cons. Pro, Boise, Idaho, which is about 2.5 hour drive from here, has exploded in a good way. Their economy has never been better. Micron, Amazon, Meta, Facebook, they're all building data centers, which has created massive jobs. And guess what? On the weekends, they're coming to my casino to spend all their money. Rent skyrocketed in Boise, which was another reason why I had to leave. So I'm very happy for that the data centers are benefiting Idaho. However, the data centers are not welcome in other places like Arizona, where they do have water concerns. My issue was Arizona voted, no, you can't put a data center here. And they said, no, we're going to build one anyway. Where's democracy? I'm also a little shocked Trump is trusting these Silicon Valley AI geeks. Has he forgotten what happened to him in 2021 with Twitter censoring him, Facebook censoring him? All these Silicon Valley guys are Democrats. Trump, what are you doing trusting these guys? My biggest con is the algorithm deciding everything. Jeff, one of the reasons why I got out of homelessness is because I DoorDashed and Ubered my way out of homelessness. But I know people who've been fired or deplatformed by the gig economy, and when they appeal, they're appealing to a computer, and the computer's going to say no. I was in Las Vegas last month, and I saw with my own two eyes the self-driving taxis are real, and the taxi drivers and Uber drivers are panicking. The oldest casino in Las Vegas, the Golden Gate, fired all their dealers, all of them, and replaced them with robot blackjack tables and robot roulette. I am worried. However, Jeff, the last time you talked about AI, you had a brilliant idea. Brilliant. We should be telling the AI companies quid pro quo. If I was in legislature and I'd say to Bernie Sanders, hey, I got a better bill. How about an AI human bill of rights? Rule one, robots and AI can never physically harm a human. No access to weapons or nukes. Number two, data centers must have their own power grid. You mentioned this, and they have to come up with their own water. Three, HR means human resources. Nobody can get fired from an algorithm. Somebody loses their job, they have to appeal to a human, not a computer. Four, we the people should control our data. Our data should not be for sale. It's like, you know, there's a digital version of us, like in Tron. We should have control over that, like a do not call list. And five, for every job that is lost by AI, I would like these AI companies to name two or three jobs that will be created. What do you think?
7: Well, I love it. I agree with practically all of it. In fact, I think I agree with all of it. Aaron, I guess the only thing I would ask you is this, and I hear everything what you're saying. Believe me, your fears are my fears. Your concerns are my concerns. At this point, however, you know, the proverbial genie is out of the bottle. In other words, you know, if we could wind back the clock maybe 10 years ago, 5 years ago, you know, I would do things differently. But we are what, you know, we are where we are. It's 2026. It's a global competition now for AI. It's not just, I know it's us and China in the lead right now. But the Europeans are investing heavy in AI. Canada's investing heavy in AI. India's investing heavy in AI. Now the Gulf states, some of these big Arab sheikh, you know, Gulf sheikdoms, they're all into AI. What I'm saying is now the technology is there. The technology is spreading. Everybody wants it, and everybody wants to dominate it. So at this point, Aaron, do we have no choice but to win? In other words, you know, we can say pros, cons, things about it I don't like. Maybe there's going to be some bad consequences, job losses. I don't know. Look, it could be my job. I mean, you know, you talk about your job. A lot of talk show hosts have told me personally, they think we're all going to be out of work in 5 years, maybe even 3 years. I don't think so, but the majority of them say yes. That these supercomputers now, this super intelligence can, you know, amass so much knowledge and they can imitate a voice and think like a human being and give monologues like human beings. that in the end, it's going to make us all obsolete. Why pay somebody whatever, $300,000, $400,000, $500,000 when you've got the software, AI, right there to do it for you essentially for free because you've already bought the software? So what I'm saying is this may personally affect me. I don't know. We'll see. So, you know, I'm putting myself in here as well. It's there. I don't see how we put the genie back in the bottle. And, you know, I think my position now is I want us to win it. And then let's deal with it after we've won. Because I don't want China to win. If China wins, see, the problem with this technology,

0: know, as Trump said, if we pull decisively ahead, the Chinese cannot catch us unless they steal it. And then we can achieve dominance on the technological front, on the medicine front, on the science front, on the economy front, on the military front, on the national security satellite front, on the drone front, on so many key fronts that will have effectively neutered communist China. I'm looking at it from that point of view.
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1: Best audience in the business. Jeff, you say it all the time. It's true. I don't know what else to tell you. Many of you are texting the Cooner Man, 70470. Jeff, remember, several days before the attempted assassination in Butler, Joe Biden held a major fundraiser with very wealthy Democrat donors. And in that fundraiser, it came out that he said, quote, "It's time to put Trump in a bullseye. It's time to put Trump in a bullseye." Basically, wink, wink, somebody's got to take him out. And a couple days later, somebody did everything in their power. They came within a fraction of an inch of putting Trump in a bullseye. Tom in Middleborough. Thanks for holding, Tom, and welcome. Tom, are you there? All right, let's see if we can reconnect with Tom. Maestro Mike, who do you want me to go to next? Jimmy in Dorchester. Thanks for holding, Jimmy, and welcome.
2: Good morning, Jeff. Okay, I've got a couple of questions. How long before Patel was able to question the Secret Service men that were on that roof washing off the evidence? How long before, you know, when he got into being put in charge of the FBI, how long? Or was there somebody before him that questioned all these people and talked to Ray?
1: Oh, no. It wasn't Kash Patel. This was Ray's people that were questioning these Secret Service agents.
2: And I wouldn't have trusted them, Jeff.
1: Oh, I agree. And Jimmy, just to add to what you're saying, a lot of that has been destroyed. So even a lot of the testimony of the Secret Service agents now has gone missing, or it's been altered or changed. So it's a cover-up. I mean, it's, you know what I mean? It's like they're you know, almost screaming, and it's like a, you know, it's like up in neon signs, cover-up. So no, Kash Patel, he doesn't have access to a lot of that information anymore. That was all buried by Ray.
2: Some of those Secret Service, are they still into that, in their job working with Trump?
1: Yes.
2: I wouldn't trust them. I'd terminate them, because you know why? If you say you're out of a position, those guys that were assigned to that task to be there, I would question them. If they refuse to answer questions, somebody's going to be a whistleblower and rat them out. I would say you're all terminated. Here's another one, Jeff. Wasn't a ladder that was used by that shooter that was found miles away, the ladder?
1: Yes.
2: Okay, here's another one. The vehicle he was driving, didn't they find that? I'm sure I heard this. Were there explosives in that vehicle?
1: That's a good question. There were reports at the time that there were explosives in the vehicle. But now when you press the FBI and say, well, were there explosives? They say now that they don't know. In other words, they can't give us a definitive answer. And that's the other thing that's very frustrating, Jimmy. Either they refuse to tell us or they say they can't tell us. So, but initially, yes, there were reports, I remember distinctly, that he had explosives in his car. Well, how did he get his hands on all those explosives? I they want us to believe he acted alone. This is a 20-year-old guy with mental health issues. Okay, he's not right in the head, who is apparently a lone wolf, has no friends, speaks to nobody, but is using an alias, but they erased all of his social media. The FBI erased the social media. So we don't know who he was talking to on social media. Was there a manifesto? We don't know any of that. Who had 27 phones. 27 phones. But never spoke to anybody except his parents. You tell me, Jimmy, does this sound plausible? Does this sound logical to you?
2: Oh, but here's another thing I want to point out, Jeff, to you, if I can, please. Okay, Trump went to the UN. Remember when the escalator stopped? His FBI or whoever he had, Secret Service, they should have been on that. Then there was another situation where the UN and the other one was OEK. Remember when he had that luncheon at the hotel? And how long did it take the FBI to grab that guy? They were to see that guy before
1: It was dinner. It was dinner. It was at a restaurant, and somebody tipped off these Code Pink protesters that Trump was going to be eating there, and they snuck into the restaurant, and they came within 2 feet of Trump. 2 feet. And Melania went absolutely, and I don't blame her, she went berserk, like saying, how can this happen? These people were 2 feet away from me and my husband. What kind of Secret Service protection is this? So, Jimmy, I think your point is there are rogue Secret Service agents who clearly are not protecting the president and, in fact, are deliberately leaving him exposed, correct?
2: Patel's got to fire some of them. I'm serious, Jeff. He's got to terminate them.
1: Oh, I agree. But, you know, I got to tell you, Jimmy, look, I like Kash Patel. I do as a person. I read his book, Government Gangsters. I thought it was a very good book. But he has not impressed me as FBI director. I mean, he's got a big mouth. He talks a big game. But in terms of arrests, who has he arrested? Yes, cocaine dealers, fentanyl dealers. And it's important. I'm not saying it's not important. But high-profile arrests? What Democrats have gone to jail? What deep state criminals have gone to jail? You know, have they cleaned house at the Secret Service? No. Have they gotten rid of most of the, you know, Comey, Ray loyalists at the FBI? No. You know, but I see him with his girlfriend, the country music singer. Every freaking weekend, he's on some kind of a plane or a jet to be with her and hang out with her at concerts. So when it comes to partying with his girlfriend, there's Cash. Well, sorry, a little less partying and a little more arresting.
0: Jeff doesn't get a day off. This request came from his wife. The Cooner Report Weekend Edition on the Voice of Boston, WRKO.
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11: Millions across the West, from Arizona to Montana, are at risk of flash flooding today because of monsoon weather. It's monsoon season in the Southwest, and forecasters say a significant surge of moisture from Mexico is expected to push thunderstorm activity into the Rockies this weekend. Today, forecasters warn that heavy downpours can fill dry washes quickly, and gusty winds could create dust storms. Areas recovering from wildfires can expect debris flows, and hikers are being urged to avoid canyons and arroyos. President Trump has signed a bill allowing him to place more sanctions on Russia. Jim Forbes has the latest.
12: The measure, called the Lindsey O. Graham Sanctioning Russia and Iran Act of 2026, was signed into law on Friday. It targets Russia's economy over its continued war with Ukraine and even expands sanctions on Iran. Under the bill, President Trump can impose tariffs on countries that are within the top five of those that purchase Russian oil, a group which includes China and India.
11: California Governor Gavin Newsom has signed an executive order calling for more AI regulation. The order, signed Friday, calls for more outside experts to check on the safety and security of AI, along with independent reviews. The executive order brings together top experts who will, within 2 months, suggest ways for California to make its AI safety laws even stronger, like creating safety plans and requiring emergency shutoff switches for advanced AI. Amazon's Fall Prime Day event will make its return on October 6th and 7th. Customers will be able to shop for deals across a variety of categories, including tech, tools, home essentials, and everyday basics. Amazon's October Prime Day is a smaller version of the company's annual Prime Day sale, though Prime members will still have the opportunity to take advantage of markdowns across hundreds of categories. Prime memberships, which cost $139 per year, provide access to steep discounts and limited-time price cuts. I'm Lisa Taylor.
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2: Each week on Safe Money Strategies, we take a moment to step back from the headlines and have a real conversation, the kind you might have around the kitchen table. This is the part of the show we call Forever Young. It's where I sit down with my handsome son, William Kelly Jr., and we talk about life, what's going on in the world, in our family, and what really matters most when you're planning for the future. Sometimes it's light, sometimes it's thoughtful, but it's always real. Good morning, William.
3: Good morning, Mom. How are you?
2: I'm doing great. How about yourself?
3: You know what? I'm a little sick.
2: What?
3: I know. It's crazy. I'm on the mend, though, but it's that time of the year at Bryant where just about the majority of people have a cold. It's not even that bad. And it's the type of cold, and you know what I'm talking about, it's the type of cold where it's annoying. And they call it the frat flu, ladies and gentlemen. And so allegedly I have the frat flu. Sounds worse than it is.
2: Okay.
3: But I'm surviving.
2: That does not sound good.
3: No, it doesn't. But it's literally just a cold that spreads around campus.
2: So it's not allergies? See, I thought you just had allergies, because usually this time of year.
3: I think I did, but I also, and it, you know what it could be, but there's multiple reports right now of things going around campus. So I think that's what I have.
2: Okay.
3: But you know, once I'm fully recovered, it'll be all right. I'll be over it. We'll be good. But it was a busy week this week at school. We had career fair.
2: Yeah.
3: And I also watched an incredible lecture. I attended an incredible lecture by a survivor from the breaking of the territories of Yugoslavia. His name is Dr. Sasha Algayer. He's a professor at the College of Worcester, and he gave a lecture on war and peace and essentially his experience growing up in what was Yugoslavia. His particular instance was the war and the race war that was going on over there at that time when he was a kid.
2: Okay.
3: And the United Nations essentially gave them refugee status because his parents were mixed. And since the territories were split between races and both his parents were different races of different territories, they essentially couldn't assimilate into any particular territory. And so the UN basically gave them refugee status. And so their parents, they had three countries, Australia, Canada, and the United States. They just wanted to get as far away as possible, period. And so they just so happened to enter in the United States. And it was incredible because this man's maybe 30, 40 years old. He's a young man.
2: Oh, he's that young.
3: That
2: I was
3: young.
2: Not expecting you to say he was like 30.
3: No, I believe this was happening in the 80s, 90s, maybe 70s. I can't recall which decade. I'm sure our listeners, some of them would know, especially if they're familiar with this history. They essentially went to the United States, and it was interesting because when they immigrated, they changed their name. The language they spoke, it was the Croatian something. I couldn't remember exactly what it was, but It's essentially the same language throughout the territories, or at least they're very similar. He explained it that it's spelt in a way where you literally, every letter is how it sounded. That's how they like to spell it out. So when they come over to the United States and, you know, it's English, it looks a lot different and maybe very hard to pronounce. So he had to change his name. So he had to change his name, obviously a different language. When he was in class for the first time in public school, he didn't speak a lick of English, and the Pledge of Allegiance starts in the beginning of class. And he didn't realize he was supposed to stand. He didn't even know what this was. Nobody told him. And so he got yelled at by the principal a little bit. And it wasn't until, I think, high school, when he was reading a history textbook, that he realized that at the end of the Pledge of Allegiance, where it says for all, he thought it was frog.
2: Frog?
3: Yes. He thought it was frog. And he said, he was so confused. He said, now, why do they say frog at the end of the Pledge of Allegiance? I don't, what's their thing with frogs? And it wasn't until high school that he realized that wasn't the case. But it was very interesting. His story was genuinely inspiring and in how he came to the United States. And he just gave a great lecture about understanding like what happens and what it's like coming from a country that doesn't exist anymore. And when you put in, you know, your immigration papers to the United States, you can't put your country there because it literally doesn't exist anymore. You can't put your language there because it literally doesn't exist anymore. It's very incredible. So that was an incredible story. It was a great lecture. And it was part of our intercultural communications class. Our professor, our intercultural communications professor, fantastic. At least the professor I have is fantastic. She introduced him and the interviewer as an interview style. And we were all allowed to kind of break out and ask questions. It's actually very interesting in Bosnia. That's very similar to Italy. In the respect, they're very leisurely. Their food is very good. You eat well. It's actually a very peaceful country at this moment, and they drink coffee like nobody else's business. He said when he flew into Chicago, when he was a little boy, he cried because he didn't see any mountains, because he grew up all around them, which was kind of sad. But, you know, maybe the mountains are skyscrapers. Hopefully that made up for it. Yeah. And his parents were shocked by how much flatland there was. They couldn't believe it because they just weren't used to seeing anything like that. It was very, very detailed and a very inspirational story. Very interesting. And it was great to learn something like that throughout my day. And so I had that earlier in the day. And then right after I had career fair. Career fair has about over 100 tablings of different companies that come over and speak to students. Now, my situation is a little bit unique because I'm already a financial advisor at Kelly Financial. And especially if it's for a different financial advisory or for a company like Fidelity. Fidelity would make more sense, or BlackRock or something like that would make more sense. But it was more of, I just wanted to find out about other companies, just learn and take the time.
2: Absolutely.
3: And so I met a lot of other wealth managers. I met the United States Secret Service. I met folks from life insurance. I saw Fidelity again. Ocean State Job Lot was there. And I got to see a lot of good companies. So it was refreshing. You know what? It's good to network a little bit and put your resume out there and have the experience. But again, I mean, my primary and only focus is Kelly Financial for the rest of my life. It's not that there's no point and there's nothing wrong with getting experience out there, but it's not my main focus. My main focus is with our business, with our folks and being there for our people.
2: You know what? The more people you talk to, the more people you meet. And I love the fact that you are immersing yourself in the college scene and what there is to offer.
3: Absolutely. Because
2: it will help you in the long run.
3: You just got to go and meet folks and be honest and be vulnerable with others and really try to connect. You'll find that it makes your life better, even if it's just a 15-minute conversation with somebody. It'll make your day happier. And it's good mental stimulation.
2: Well said, William.
3: At the end of the day.
2: Well said. Do keep us on your dial. We got a lot of great content coming your way. Mike Doucette and Greg Workman will explain why every dollar should have a purpose and how your financial plan can help put your money to work toward the life you want. Mary Madeline Kelly and Greg Murray will discuss why your spending may change throughout retirement and why your financial plan should be flexible enough to change with you. When William and I return, we'll talk about how to pivot when life changes your retirement plans and how a different path can still lead to a meaningful retirement. And of course, we'll close the hour with some wit and wisdom from the late Bill Kelly, whose words continue to inspire and guide us. That's a wrap for Forever Young. Thank you for listening. And William, thank you for joining me. We'll be back with more great content. I love you, honey.
3: I love you, too.
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5: 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What is your money supposed to do?
6: That's a simple question, but I'm not sure everyone has an answer.
5: And I think that's the problem. We spend a lot of time talking about how much money we have, what our investments are earning, and whether the market is up or down. But sometimes we don't stop and ask, what is this money actually supposed to accomplish?
6: And that's really where financial planning begins.
5: Right. Think about it this way. If you buy a car, you know what you need it to do. Maybe it's your daily transportation. Maybe you need something for your family or something to tow a boat. You don't simply say, give me the best car you've got. You figure out what you need the car to do first. Your investments should work the same way.
6: Your money can have different jobs. Maybe some of your money needs to provide income in retirement. Maybe some needs to remain relatively conservative because you know you're going to need it in the next few years. Other money may be invested for long-term growth because you won't need it for decades. And you may have money you're ultimately planning to leave to your children or grandchildren.
5: So even though it's all your money, it doesn't necessarily need to be invested the same way.
6: That is an important point. We sometimes hear people say, I've got $1 million invested. That's useful information, but it doesn't tell us what we really need to know. The better question is, what does that $1 million need to do for you? And if you're 45 and still working, that money may have a very different purpose than it would for someone who is 75 and retired.
5: The younger investor may be focused on long-term growth, while the retiree may need that money to generate income.
6: Right. And that changes the investment conversation. It can change your time horizon, your risk tolerance, how much you keep in cash or fixed income, and how you generate income throughout retirement. It can even affect your tax strategy.
5: 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That's really the heart of today's show. At Kelly Financial Services, step one of our Safe Money Strategies process is designing a written financial plan. We don't start by saying, here's an investment we think you should own. We start by asking, what are you trying to accomplish? When do you want to retire? How much income will you need? What other sources of income will you have? What are your major expenses and goals? Once we understand those things, we can determine what each portion of your money needs to accomplish.
6: And that's an important distinction between financial planning and simply managing an investment account. You can have a portfolio that's performed very well and still not have a complete retirement strategy. Imagine someone approaching retirement with $1 million invested. Their portfolio has performed well, but they haven't determined how much income they'll need, which accounts to draw from, how taxes will affect those withdrawals, or how much risk they should continue taking. The investment performance may look great, but is the money doing its job?
5: That's a different question.
6: It is. And once you retire, your relationship with your money changes. You're no longer just accumulating it. You're beginning to use it. You might have guaranteed sources of income, such as Social Security, a pension, or investments in an IRA account or 401k or other sources of income. Now the question becomes, how do all of these pieces work together?
5: And in what order should you use them?
6: Right. That's where having a strategy becomes important. Taking money from a traditional IRA can have tax consequences. Selling investments in a taxable account can create capital gains. A Roth IRA may have a completely different role. So we're not just asking, how much money do I have? We're asking, which dollars should I use? When should I use them? And what are the consequences?
5: And that's where the different jobs of your money really matter.
6: Right. You could think of your money in a few different categories. You have short-term money, which is used for expenses and emergencies. You have income money, designed to help fund your lifestyle. You have growth money for goals that may be years away. And you have legacy money that you're ultimately planning to pass on to our loved ones. Those different goals may require different investment strategies.
5: And that also helps determine how much risk makes sense.
6: Absolutely. Risk isn't automatically good or bad. The question is whether the amount of risk you're taking makes sense for the job that the money needs to perform. If you need $100,000 next year, you probably don't want to treat that money the same as you would money you won't need for 20 years.
5: The time horizon matters, so I'd encourage everyone listening to take a look at their investments and ask a few simple questions. What is this money for? When will I need it? How much income will it need to produce? How much growth do I need? How much risk can I afford to take? And perhaps the most important, does my investment strategy match what I need this money to accomplish?
6: Those questions can lead to a much different conversation than simply asking, how did my portfolio do this year?
5: Right. Performance matters, but the ultimate goal isn't necessarily the highest possible return. It's having a financial strategy designed around your goals and your life.
6: And that's why a financial plan is so important.
5: It gives your money direction. 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We'll also talk about how those priorities can change throughout your life. 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
7: Good morning. 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Joining me today is Mary Madeline Kelly, one of her wealth advisors. How are you doing today?
8: Hi, Greg. I am doing great. I've been pretty busy lately because I am officially in the thick of marathon training. I'm running my first marathon at the end of October, so mileage is definitely starting to pick up.
7: That's exciting. How's the training been going so far?
8: It's been going really well. It's definitely a big time commitment, especially once those long runs start getting longer, but I'm enjoying it. And I'm learning that marathon training isn't exactly a straight line. Some weeks are harder, some are easier, and you're constantly adjusting along the way.
7: Which actually sounds a little bit like financial planning.
8: It does. And it ties perfectly into today's topic because we're talking about something people don't always consider when planning for retirement. Your spending in retirement probably won't be a straight line either.
7: That's an important point because a lot of retirement projections assume you'll need a certain amount of income each year and then simply increase it over time.
8: Exactly. That's helpful for planning purposes, but real life tends to be a little messier. Think about someone who retires at 65. Those first several years of retirement may be some of their most active and potentially most expensive.
7: That's when people finally have the time to do things that they've been putting off.
8: Exactly. Maybe you want to travel more, take the family on vacation, renovate your house, buy a boat, join a golf club, or spend winters somewhere warmer. You suddenly have more free time, and enjoying that free time can cost money.
7: So someone could actually spend more at 65 or 70 than they do later in retirement.
8: Absolutely. And I think that's important because sometimes people retire and become nervous when they see how much they're spending during those first few years.
7: Especially after spending their entire working life saving money.
8: Right. Going from watching your accounts grow to actually withdrawing from them is a huge mental adjustment. But higher spending early in retirement isn't automatically a problem if you've planned for it.
7: Then as people get older, their lifestyle may naturally begin to change.
8: Maybe you're not taking 3 big trips a year anymore. You're driving less, eating out less frequently, or simply spending more time at home. Some discretionary expenses may start to decline.
7: But then later in retirement, other expenses can begin to increase.
8: And healthcare is the obvious one. Medical expenses, prescription costs, help around the house, or potentially long-term care can become a much bigger part of the budget later in life.
7: So instead of thinking about retirement as one 25 or 30-year period where spending looks exactly the same, it may be more helpful to think about it in stages.
8: I really like that approach. You sometimes hear these described as the go-go years, slow-go years, and no-go years. Early in retirement, you're healthy and active and may spend more on experiences. Then things may naturally slow down, and later discretionary spending may be lower while healthcare and support expenses become more important.
7: Of course, everyone is different. Some people travel well into their 80s, while others may have significant healthcare expenses much earlier.
8: Exactly. There isn't one spending pattern that's going to apply to everybody. That's why retirement planning has to be personal.
7: And we also can't forget about those large expenses that don't happen every year.
8: That's a big one. Maybe you're living comfortably on your normal retirement income, and then suddenly you need a new roof or a new car, or you decide to help a child with a down payment or pay for a family vacation. Those aren't necessarily monthly expenses, but they still need to come from somewhere.
7: Which is why simply saying, I spend $7,000 a month, so that's all I need to plan for, may not tell the whole story.
8: Exactly. A good retirement plan should leave room for real life. And that's also why I don't think people should become overly focused on maintaining the exact same withdrawal amount every single year.
7: There may be years when it makes sense to spend more and years when you naturally spend less.
8: The important thing is understanding what your plan can reasonably support and reviewing it along the way.
7: Because a retirement plan you build at 65 shouldn't necessarily be put in a drawer and ignored until you're 85.
8: Absolutely. Your health can change, your family can change, the markets can change, tax laws can change, and even what you want out of retirement can change.
7: And of course, investing involves risk, including the potential loss of principal, and retirement projections are based on assumptions that may not reflect actual future results.
8: Which brings us back to the marathon analogy. I have a training plan for October, but that doesn't mean every single week is going to go exactly according to that plan.
7: Hopefully race day does.
8: That's the goal. But as you prepare, you adjust when necessary, and you keep the bigger picture in mind. Retirement planning really isn't that different.
7: So what's the takeaway for someone approaching retirement?
8: Don't just ask, how much will I spend in retirement? Ask, how might my spending change throughout retirement? Think about the lifestyle you want in your 60s and 70s, the larger expenses that could come along the way, and the healthcare needs you may face later.
7: Because retirement isn't one number repeated every year for the rest of your life.
8: Exactly. Your life won't be a straight line, so your retirement spending probably won't be either. The goal is to build a financial plan flexible enough to adapt along with you.
7: Well said. Well, that's going to wrap things up for today. If you're approaching retirement and wondering whether your plan accounts for how your spending may change over time, give us a call. We'd be happy to help.
8: Thank you, Greg. Have a great weekend.
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2: Welcome back to Safe Money Strategies. William, when people think about retirement, I think most of us naturally create a picture in our minds of what those years are going to look like. Maybe it's traveling with your spouse or spending winters somewhere warm, playing golf or being closer to the grandchildren, or simply having more freedom after decades of working.
3: And people can spend years planning for that picture. You decide when you want to retire. where you want to live, what you want to do, and financially, you're trying to prepare for all of it.
2: Exactly. But there's one thing none of us can completely plan for, and that's life itself. Because retirement is still life, and sometimes life changes the plan. A health diagnosis, the loss of a spouse, an aging parent who needs you, a job ending earlier than expected. Anyone can change the retirement you thought you were going to have.
3: And when people hear retirement planning, they think primarily about money. But some of the biggest changes aren't financial events at all.
2: That's right. And it doesn't mean planning is pointless. It means we should think differently about what a good plan does. A good retirement plan shouldn't only describe the life you hope to live. It should leave room for the life that actually happens. And one of the biggest things that can change that life is our health.
3: Because so many retirement dreams quietly assume we'll be healthy enough to enjoy them. Traveling, golfing, gardening, caring for grandchildren, even just getting in the car and going wherever we want.
2: Sometimes those abilities can change gradually, other times very quickly. This week's free investor guide is called Will Your Money Last As Long As You Do? And one of the most important issues it raises is longevity. Americans who reach age 65 are living well into their 80s on average. And chronic disease affects approximately 6 in 10 older adults. So retirement could last 20 or 30 years, but those years may not all look the same.
3: Which means maybe we need more than one picture of what a good retirement can look like. If golf gave you competition and friendships, but you can't play anymore, maybe another activity can provide those things. If international travel becomes difficult, perhaps shorter trips or traveling with family can still give you that sense of exploration.
2: I like that because you're not necessarily giving up what mattered to you. You're finding a different way to experience it. And sometimes the event that changes retirement isn't something that happens to you. It's something that happens to someone you love. You may retire thinking, finally, I'm going to have control over my time. Then a spouse becomes ill. An aging parent needs help. An adult child has a serious problem. Grandchildren need care. Suddenly, your time isn't entirely your own.
3: And caregiving can become a significant responsibility. The guide points out that 20% of caregivers are 65 or older, and caregiving can consume more than 24 hours a week.
2: And there's an emotional side, too. You can deeply love the person you're caring for and still recognize that caregiving changed the life you expected. Accepting help, sharing responsibilities, and protecting some time for yourself can be very important.
3: And then there's probably one of the most profound changes of all, losing the person you expected to share retirement with.
2: Yes, because so many retirement dreams are spoken in terms of we. We'll travel, we'll move, we'll visit the grandchildren, we'll spend more time together. When a spouse dies, you're not only grieving the person you loved, you can also be grieving the future you thought you were going to have together. Decisions once made by two people are now made by one. Social circles, travel, even your home can feel different. Rebuilding isn't about replacing what you lost. It's about eventually allowing yourself to imagine a future again.
3: Family circumstances can change the plan in other ways too. Maybe living near grandchildren becomes more important than winters in Florida. Maybe an aging parent needs help and extensive travel matters less.
2: And I think that brings us to an important question. Given what my life looks like now, what matters most to me? Because the answer at 72 may be very different from the answer you gave at 62. And that's okay. Changing your retirement dream doesn't necessarily mean you failed at retirement. Sometimes it simply means your life changed and your priorities changed along with it.
3: Which is why flexibility matters. 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
2: 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William, when we come back, let's take this one step further. If life changes your retirement plan, what do you actually do next?
3: Because a change in the plan doesn't necessarily mean everything you worked for is lost.
2: Exactly. Sometimes it simply means it's time to build a new path forward. 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
2: Welcome back to Safe Money Strategies. Before the break, William, we talked about something that eventually touches almost every retirement in one way or another. Life doesn't always follow the plan.
3: And whether it's a health issue, losing someone you love, becoming a caregiver, or a change within the family, the question becomes, what do you do now?
2: Exactly. And I think the first thing is to separate what changed from what didn't. When something significant happens, it's very easy to think in absolutes. There goes retirement. Everything we planned is gone. But that may not actually be true. Ask yourself specifically what changed. Is it your health, your spouse's health, your ability to travel, your living situation, your available time? Then ask a second question. What hasn't changed? Maybe you can still spend time with the family, maintain friendships, volunteer, or enjoy hobbies. Those pieces can become the foundation for a revised retirement.
3: And I think that keeps one difficult event from defining everything that comes afterward.
2: It does, especially after a loss or diagnosis. Give yourself time before making major decisions that don't have to be made immediately. Not every question needs an answer today. And don't judge the new retirement only against the retirement you thought you were going to have. If your standard is always, what would my life look like if it hadn't happened, it's very difficult to give the life you now have a fair chance.
3: So once you understand what's really changed, the next question is, what matters most now?
2: Yes, not what mattered 5 years ago when you made the plan, not what your friends are doing, not what retirement is supposed to look like. What matters to you now? Maybe being near family becomes more important than staying in the house you lived in for years. Maybe grandchildren become more important than extensive travel. If something you loved is no longer possible, think about its purpose. If travel gave you adventure or a sport gave you friendship, perhaps something else can provide those things.
3: And you don't have to figure out your entire life at once.
2: Absolutely not. Start small. Reconnect with one friend. Research one community activity. Plan one weekend away. Take one class. Restart one hobby. Purpose doesn't have to be grand. A meaningful retirement can be built around family, friendships, hobbies, community, learning, or simply being present for people who matter. And adapting is much harder if you try to carry every new responsibility alone.
3: Which is why having a support system matters.
2: Yes. Keep family members informed. 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Make sure the people closest to you understand your wishes before a crisis forces the conversation. Think beyond immediate family, friends, neighbors, community organizations, support groups, and local services can all become part of a retirement safety net. If you become a caregiver, loving someone doesn't mean you personally have to perform every task. Look at what can be shared or delegated. A strong retirement safety net isn't made only of financial resources, it's also made of people.
3: The outline also suggests something I like, a retirement reset.
2: I like that too. Once or twice a year, stop and ask these questions. What has changed in our health? What has changed in our family? Are we enjoying how we're spending our time? Is our home still working for us? What are we concerned about today that we were not concerned about last year? Pay attention to gradual changes too. Maybe driving at night is uncomfortable. Stairs are harder. Caregiving responsibilities are increasing. Friends have moved away. You don't have to wait for retirement to break before you give yourself permission to adjust it.
3: And something that reset may show you that the dream isn't gone. It just needs to look different.
2: Exactly. We often think of Plan B only as an emergency plan. But why not create a Plan B for the dream itself? If extensive travel becomes difficult, what would a smaller travel life look like? If maintaining the family home eventually becomes too much, where else could you imagine being happy? Think about multiple versions of a good retirement. The active version, the slower version, and perhaps a version where you need more support. None of those has to automatically be considered the bad retirement. There are different ways life may unfold.
3: And having choices becomes easier when you understand the resources available to support those choices.
2: That's where the financial picture comes back into the conversation. This week's investor guide, Will Your Money Last As Long As You Do?, looks at longer lifespans, healthcare, long-term care, caregiving, and other circumstances that can affect what retirement actually becomes. 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
5: 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What is your money supposed to do? We talked about how different dollars can have different jobs. Let's break that down a little further.
6: I think there are four big areas to consider: growth, income, preservation, and legacy. If you're still working and retirement is 15 or 20 years away, you may not need all of your investment money today. And that gives some of your money time and a runway to grow.
5: And that's where your time horizon becomes so important.
6: Right. Someone who is 40 years old and saving for retirement may have a very different investment strategy than someone who is 75 and already retired. The younger investor may be more focused on long-term growth. the retiree may be more focused on generating income and managing downside risk. Neither approach is necessarily right or wrong. They're designed for different circumstances.
5: And that brings us to the second job, income.
6: For many of our clients, that's probably one of the most important questions that we address. When you're working, you receive a paycheck. When you retire, that paycheck may stop, but your expenses don't. So where does your paycheck come from?
5: You may have Social Security, a pension, investment income, retirement accounts, or other resources.
6: And the challenge is figuring out how those sources work together. Let's say you need $80,000 a year to maintain your lifestyle. Social Security may provide approximately $40,000. Where does the other $40,000 come from? Which account should you use? How much should you withdraw and when? And how will those withdrawals affect your tax situation? Those are the planning questions.
5: And the answers aren't necessarily the same for every retiree.
6: Exactly. This is another reason we don't believe there's a one-size-fits-all investment strategy. Your financial plan should tell us what your money needs to accomplish, and then your investment strategy should support that plan every step of the way.
5: The third area is preservation.
6: And this one becomes particularly important as you get closer to needing the money. If you know you're going to need a significant amount of money in the next few years, you may not want to expose all of that money to the same level of market volatility as money you're not going to touch for decades.
5: Because a market decline means something very different when you have 20 years to recover versus when you need the money next year.
6: And that's an important distinction. We're not saying that everyone should move their money into conservative investments as they approach retirement. We're saying you need to understand when you're going to need money and what it needs to do. That should influence the strategy.
5: And then there's the fourth area.

0: entire picture. And this is something that we see frequently. Someone might have several million dollars spread across an IRA, a 401k, a taxable investment account, and perhaps a Roth IRA. They might look at it as one big portfolio. But from a planning perspective, those accounts can have very different jobs.
1: And very different tax characteristics.
0: Exactly. So instead of saying, I have 2 million, we want to ask, what portion of that 2 million is for income? What portion is earmarked for growth? What portion needs to be protected for your short-term needs? And what portion is ultimately for the next generation as a legacy? Once you start thinking about your money that way, the investment strategy starts to materialize and become clear.
1: And I think that's the real takeaway from today's show.
0: I agree. Your money isn't just a number on a statement. It represents your retirement. It represents your lifestyle. It represents your security. And for some people, it represents the legacy that they're going to leave behind. So it deserves a purpose.
1: And that purpose can change.
0: That's an important point. The job your money has today may not be the job it has 10 years from now. When you're working, your primary goal is likely accumulation, growing the nest egg. As retirement approaches, the focus may shift toward income and preservation. Later in retirement, you may become more focused on healthcare expenses, long-term care, or what happens to your money after you're gone. Your financial plan needs to evolve with you, which is why we don't believe you should simply create a plan once and put it in a drawer.
1: Right. And that's going to lead us into our next show. Because once you know what your money is supposed to do, the next question is your financial plan keeping up with your life? That's something we'll talk about next time. But before we wrap up today, I'd encourage you to do something simple. Take a look at your investment accounts. Don't worry about whether the market was up or down yesterday. Instead, ask yourself, what is this money supposed to do? How much is designed for long-term growth? How much is going to provide retirement income? How much do you need to preserve for near-term expenses? And how much are you ultimately hoping to leave behind? If you don't know the answers, that's okay. That's what financial planning is designed to help you figure out.
0: And if you already have a financial plan, this is a great time to revisit it. Make sure your investments still match up with your goals and your current circumstances.
1: Absolutely. At Kelly Financial Services, that's what we try to do with our clients. We start with the financial plan, then we look at the investments, and ultimately, we want the investment strategy to serve the plan, not the other way around. Because the goal isn't simply to have more money. The goal is to have the right amount of money in the right places, doing the right jobs at the right time.
0: That's a great way to put it.
1: So if you've ever asked yourself what your money is supposed to do, maybe that's the place to start. I'm Mike Doucette.
0: And I'm Greg Workman.
1: Thanks for joining us for Safe Money Strategies. We'll see you next time. Take care.
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0: Long before parenting came with schedules, carpools, and constant supervision, Bill grew up in a busy Irish household where faith, hard work, respect, and family came first. And a mother's backhand could keep five kids in line. Here's Bill Kelly with a humorous and heartfelt look back at the lessons of an Irish mom in this week's Wit and Wisdom.
3: I know about Irish moms. My Irish mother, we slept over as a rule with our cousins constantly. So maybe that's how my folks got us out of the house so they could manufacture more kids. I don't know, but we did have sleepovers, not to the extent that kids do it today, but we did that. My Irish mother, what was that like? If you didn't get all A's, that was okay. We were taught that effort was important. And respect for our teachers was important. We picked our own extracurricular activities in school. What was mine? I worked on Dollars for Scholars, which was a scholarship program for people who were less fortunate than me. I worked in the Elks Youth Leadership area. I participated in activities. I was a junior Knights of Columbus. I was class president. I was on the student council. I was a merit scholar. I was in Who's Who in American High School, 1971. I was a National Honor Society. I was in the Rhode Island Honor Society. I was a Cub Scout. I ran track. I played football. I lettered in track. And I lettered in football, I believe. I didn't finish. I hurt my leg my junior year. I was a social functions chairman. I worked on the debate team. I attended, you know, several mock trials, although I wasn't, not to the extent that they do nowadays. They're much more perfected and more real. And no one really chose these for me. My parents were too busy. And getting rides somewhere, that was out of the question. You bummed a ride, you hitched a ride, you got wherever you needed to go because both your parents were working. You know, that was part of the deal. So my Irish mother didn't pick my activities, but, oh, I was in the play, Brigadoon. I was in the play. I was in the choir. I was in a madrigal group. We used to go around to the nursing homes. There were six of us in a choir group. We would sing, put on plays, things like that for them. I caddied. I loved caddying. I could carry maybe two bags for 18 holes, pick up $6. That was it. I had a 62 Ford, beautiful car, $375 I paid for it, and ran like a top. So that's what we did back then. I mean, we were Irish. We're proud of our diction, what we did. We learned poetry, but I'm proud of what I've done. I've made mistakes, I pray about those all the time. You know, I do miss my mother. What did we learn? We learned you better try at school. You better respect your teachers. You better behave in church. We could go to the 9:30 Mass or the 11 o'clock Mass. If we went to the 11 o'clock Mass, it lasted until 12:45. If we went to the early Mass, the over-under for the early Mass was 48 minutes. The over-under for the high Mass was 72 minutes. You could bet on either or. What happened on the way to church? We got inspected when we got out of the car. anything that was wrong got fixed. My mom had a Kleenex, and she could make it last through all five of us in the car to spiff us up if something was wrong. A shoe, a choof, which she called my hair if it stuck up in the back. Any kind of dirt under nails, anything like that, got fixed. So that's the Irish mom. Her hand, we knew the range of her hand coming back in that station wagon. And the technique was called the backhander. And that's what we got if something wasn't quite right. Mom's favorite saying was, don't raise your hands while I'm hitting you. So if those were my mom's words of wisdom. You might hurt me. Don't raise your hands while I'm hitting you. You measured the distance you sat from your mother. So you never wanted to sit under the gun, which is like the first seat to the left of your mother, because even though she was right-handed, her left-handed backhand, we don't mean tennis either, was very, very accurate and deadly. So we made it. We were taught around the house diction was important. I wish I'd paid attention because I'd probably be a radio star, but right now I'm just Bill Kelly. So that's what happened. That's what happened. And we worked our farm. We went to school. We loved our teachers. We slept with a pile of puppies. And that's what happened. That's the Irish mom. But our mom was very skeptical, very loving, but skeptical. If you have a lot of kids running around, I think you have to be, because they're always coming at you with ideas. So that skepticism was amazing. It kept us balanced, I think. So it was colorful language. It was customs. How were we going to do this? How were we going to do that? It was clothes. It was food. It was schooling. Everything children needed, safe homes, great meals, good lessons. That's what we had, ladies and gentlemen. And if it's frightening today, are we getting those lessons today? I don't know. Is it something we can change? I was talking with a couple the other day. They homeschool children. I believe they have 7 grandchildren and they're being homeschooled, and they're going to be introduced them into the school system as they approach high school. So they want to get the values and morals set before they are unleashed into the group of people in the public school sector that could wreak havoc with those values before they're formed. So I think the first 6-8 years of a child's life, they're formed. And it's going to be hard to make somebody into a terrible person if they've been raised correctly with proper values. And I think the opposite's true. It's going to be difficult to straighten them out if their values aren't set up correctly. Values are like a radar scope, and they help detect when things aren't right. We had values instilled in us, but the house was kind of maddening. The frenetic pace, the amount of activity, the different things happening at all times. It was amazing that we could all meet at 5:30 every night. Everybody was there, and that was dinner. And at 6:15, my mother and my grandfather were having a cup of tea, and my dad was reading the paper. Lipton tea in an aluminum teapot. And then they finished that. Dishes got done. Kids got baths. Off to bed we went. So it sounds like a dream, or it sounds like a comedy, but it did actually happen, ladies and gentlemen, 50 years ago.
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11: From WBZ News Radio in Boston, this is New England Weekend. Each week right here, we come together and talk about all the topics important to you and the place where you live. Thanks for tuning in this week. I'm Nicole Davis. Spoonfuls, a food recovery nonprofit based in Newton, has been steadily expanding their reach all over the state. They're responding directly to another factor that's growing these days in Massachusetts. We're talking about food insecurity. Coming up next month, they're holding a fundraiser at Roadrunner in Brighton that will celebrate cuisine from dozens of local restaurateurs. Founder of Spoonfuls, Ashley Stanley, is here. We'll talk about their work, their history, and also how you can get involved in this fun event. After that, early fall nights are a great time to settle in for a movie. And over at Mount Auburn Cemetery in Cambridge, they're now hoping you'll join them in a few days for a double feature you likely won't find anywhere else. They're teaming up again with the Coolidge Corner Theater in Brookline for the latest rendition of Cemetery Cinema. Bree Harvey, the cemetery's vice president of cemetery and visitor services, is here to talk about the event. Also talk about their mission, too, to provide folks a place to feel inspired while honoring loved ones who've passed. Families facing hunger here in Massachusetts are getting help each and every day from a nonprofit in Newton called Spoonfuls. They have made it their mission to bridge the gap between food-related businesses like restaurants and farms and people who need help to put food on the table to feed their families. They do it by recovering or rescuing food that otherwise would have a one-way ticket to the garbage. It's perfectly good food, and thanks to Spoonfuls, it gets a much-needed second life. To support their mission, next month, Spoonfuls is bringing back a fundraiser at the Roadrunner in Brighton that's super popular. This is called the Ultimate Tailgate. You will get to enjoy food from dozens of Boston's best restaurants, some of which you might know. Others you might not yet, but you definitely will by the time you're done. Founder Ashley Stanley joins us now. Ashley, thanks for the time. I'd love to know why you chose to go down this road and commit to making Spoonfuls a reality.
12: Thank you so much for the opportunity. You know, after 16 years, Spoonfuls is serving the entire state of Massachusetts. We are focused here in Greater Boston and certainly the surrounding areas. And for me, this really was a matter of connecting available resources and not necessarily having a background in nonprofit, not having a background in food. I have always felt sort of the power of food and the power of community. And when you put those two things together, really incredible things can happen. And I think now more than ever, we're seeing the power of that community and just how much food can tie people and bring people together.
11: Absolutely. So you do something, you're not like a typical food pantry here. Yeah. It's important to note you are in the food rescue, not business, but food rescue is your thing. What exactly, for people who may not know, what is food rescue? Why are we rescuing and saving food?
12: Yeah, no, that's true. And you can call it sort of the food recovery business, the food recovery industry. And I think we talk so much about ourselves as a logistics company working in the social service sector. Yeah. And Spoonfuls recovers good, still edible food before it gets wasted. And we get it to people who need it in that same day. For reference, over the last 16 years, we've recovered about 50 million pounds of fresh, healthy food, keeping it out of landfills and getting it to folks who truly need it. This year, we are on track to recover 7 million pounds of food, and that's enough to create just over 5.5 million meals.
11: That is incredible. That's so much food. If you just take a step back and think, where on earth is all this food coming from? Because, you know, there are so many people who are going without. Where's the gap here? What are we missing?
12: And I think that really was the impetus for Spoonfuls. Everybody sort of asks, what was your light bulb moment? What was the aha moment? And that doesn't quite resonate for me as much as we learn about the availability of food and how much food is sort of in abundance. And could we do a better job of making sure we can get it to people who need it? And the conversation we always have is hunger is not a problem of supply, but it's rather a problem and a solution of distribution.
11: Where are you getting this food from? Is this just cafeterias, restaurants, grocery stores? How does it all work?
12: Yeah, we really do large shelf, large scale, large volume recovery. So grocery stores, farms, wholesalers, certainly cafeterias, institutionalized food, really making sure anywhere that has sort of a solid inventory of food that's either lost its marketable or saleable value. You know, you think of jars of peanut butter where the label is printed upside down and, and you can't sell it, or something that, you know, the packaging might be a little bit dented, or things just aren't necessarily moving quickly enough on and off the retail floor. And so a lot of times it really is sort of a merchandising issue. And these factors vary by retailer, by location, by customer sell-through, certainly seasonally. And we just do our best to make sure that we can sort of systemize it and forecast what we can be expecting in different areas at certain times of the year.
11: Yeah, you have those dates on food, right? The best buy, the expired buy. But I was always kind of taught, look, give it a sniff, right? If it's really, you're going to know if it's really, really bad. Tell me a little bit about what you've learned when it comes to how bad is food really when the packaging says it's going to be bad.
12: It's all marketing, right? Yeah. I think those labels, use by, sell by, best by, for me, it comes down to good old fashioned judgment. And the Harvard Food Law and Policy Clinic is doing some incredible work around date labeling and legislation to make sure that these things are much more clear and accessible in terms of our understanding as consumers for it. But at the end of the day, you know, I've got eggs in my fridge for quite some time. I've got dairy in my fridge for quite some time. I am looking at things and using, you know, what we've got, and leftovers are sort of this magical piece, you know, of what we have at home. And when we know what to do with it and we can plan for it, I think we're just in a much, much better situation. We're saving money, we're saving resources, and we're getting more creative in the kitchen.
11: And that is more important than ever right now, because the price of food at the supermarket, or any market really, is just astronomical. And for so many reasons, it's not going down anytime soon.
12: Without question, I think everything, this is all about retaining value and preserving value. So if we're doing that at home and we're doing that in the marketplace, really trying to make sure that folks understand the resources that go into producing this food and how much it takes, the water, the, you know, the effort from the farmer, making sure that this food, as it's sort of grown, harvested, distributed, we're keeping the value through that entire supply chain by the time it makes it to a consumer. And what we really talk about is whether it's you or me walking into a grocery store and purchasing that food, there is still so much inventory that's available. And we're just talking about making sure that it can reach somebody. And in this case, somebody who really needs it.
11: Yeah, a lot more people are going to start needing it here soon. SNAP changes are coming. Tell me about what's coming down the pike here. What's happening and how are you all working within that?
12: Yeah, the need is urgent right now. Food security has been rising across Massachusetts. Right. As the SNAP changes continue to happen, we'll see that effect and we'll see sort of the impact in the cascade. 2 in 5 Massachusetts households are dealing with food insecurity. Food is still the number one material that's entering our waste stream. So while we think about what we can do to sort of relieve some of that pressure and relieve that tension, we're really trying to make sure that folks understand what their resources are, how to access them, how they have them. And as the new requirements for SNAP take effect, you know, people may see headlines that SNAP enrollment is declining. It doesn't mean that the need is declining. Mm-hmm. It means that fewer people are being reached by the program. Sure, and so for me, what I really want people to understand is when the public safety net contracts, the need doesn't disappear. It moves downstream to pantries, to shelters, community organizations. And that's really where Spoonfuls comes in. We have long talked about ourselves as the safety net to the safety net. And to your point, as we, you know, continue to see that sort of break a bit, this is where we are doing our part to make sure that we can reinforce it and keep it consistent and reliable.
11: Everybody likes a tailgate, and I don't want to speak for everybody, but, you know, everybody does. You know, barbecues and food and this and that. And this is going to be happening in Brighton over at Roadrunner. This is what you call the ultimate tailgate. Yeah. Where did you come up with this idea? What a cool idea.
12: I wish I could take credit for it. Christopher Myers, Joanne Chang's husband and the sort of famed and legendary restaurateur of Radius, Via Mata, of course, Myers and Chang behind Flower Bakery. Yeah. This was his idea 16 years ago. And the first event Spoonfuls ever had was this night market we had at Myers and Chang. And I think we had three or four chefs and had, you know, 70 people in the building. And it was my first sort of food event where it was sort of this walkabout. You got to taste different kinds of food and everybody was connected and sharing one sort of particular focus area. And the ultimate tailgate is sort of a 15-year progression and evolution of that. And now it's our biggest fundraiser of the year. This year's lineup has 30-plus restaurants, the strongest lineup we have, you know, beyond sort of the incredible and creative bites. They're all these, you know, our favorite chefs sort of interpretations of tailgate food and really fun food in the style of their own restaurant or their own, you know, sort of cooking style. We've got great cocktails, live music from the KR show, a lot of fun activations, a really cool produce wall that we do in connection with Sid Wainer and Chef's Warehouse. And just really fun ways to support the work that we're doing at a really critical time.
11: I mean, you're talking restaurants that most Bostonians, even if we're not foodies, that we're at least aware of, like, you know, Flower Bakery, Eastern Standard, Dumpling Daughters involved here. Shy Bird, I've been hearing so much about them. Bar Volpe. This list is so long, and it's all for such a great cause. How does it feel to know so many restaurateurs of these, frankly, iconic Boston restaurants want to help your mission and get this out there?
12: It feels pretty incredible and also pretty natural. You know, the more that we do this, so much of the early insight that we got, chefs are the first people to know how valuable food is, right? Margins are so small, and we're seeing just the need for so much awareness about what it takes to make independent restaurants run and to make them healthy and to keep them solvent and in our communities, because that's how we come together as a community. You know, we have neighborhood restaurants, but they are the first ones to say, we have to make the most out of all of the product in our walk-in, in our kitchen. And if there's additional product, that's what's going into their staff meal or their family meal, or that's what's going into the specials. They're really doing everything they can to maximize these ingredients and maximize this food in a way that keeps them financially healthy, financially solvent, and keeping guests really happy. So, you know, some of these chefs have been with us from the beginning, folks on our culinary board. You know, we're going to be saying goodbye to some of our favorite restaurants this fall, you know, Barmazana, Sweet Cheeks, folks who have just been with us for so, so long, while we get excited about really new, you know, restaurants that are opening, like Dahlia and, you know, Capri, and folks who are sort of all over the map here. And I think this night is really a night where we get to come together and eat together and know that everything that happens that night allows us to get on the road and feed people the very next day.
11: So tell me about volunteers. Do you need volunteers? What do you need outside of this event?
12: Well, we definitely need volunteers at this event. And I think when we talk about getting people involved with food recovery in general, one of the things that we're really trying to do sort of on a systems change level is make sure that, you know, next year when, you know, if you and I sit down again, we talk, We're not talking about what food recovery is, that it becomes really ingrained in sort of the ecosystem and the vernacular of this community as it relates to hunger relief, as it relates to, you know, waste management and prevention, to environmental efforts, social service, all of that. And so I think the more folks we can bring in to this work, and then get them out talking about this work. And when we have advocacy days, we opened a public affairs office a few years ago and really started to understand there is such impact to be made out in the community. And that's where we can really use folks sort of raising their hands saying, hey, not only do we know about this, but we want other people to know about this. And we want to do our part to make sure that everybody, you know, can play a role.
11: If somebody is listening who owns a restaurant or maybe owns a small market, maybe they're a manager of a supermarket or some sort of a cafe, however they can possibly connect with you to give you the food that they know they're not going to be using, would they just do that on the website? How would they connect with you?
12: The first part is always on the website. If you go to spoonfuls.org. We've got intake forms. We've got questionnaires, surveys, all the things that would identify, you know, sort of the right pathway to go. And then it goes right to our programmatics teams. And it puts folks right in touch with the people who can get them set up and ready to go. So we've tried to make resources as available as possible. You know, I think at the end of the day, everybody's sort of looking to say, what can we do? We're all sort of in this collective moment, maybe feeling, discouraged and sort of, you know, what is it that comes next? And I have always thought that food is the most powerful tool that we have to unite and connect people, to unite and connect communities. It's the most universal experience we can have. Yeah. And the work that we do each day and the team that's out on the road, in the trucks, getting this food and getting it to people, that makes a difference. So come join us, be a part of this work. And Nicole, I hope we see you at Tailgate this year.
11: I hope to be there. All right. So spoonfuls.org, that is the website. Ultimate Tailgate, this is going to be quite a good time, I'd say. October 29th over at the Roadrunner in Boston. Thank you for the work you're doing and have a great time at Tailgate.
12: Thanks.
11: Now that fall has arrived, it means Mother Nature is about to begin her annual transition into a period of sleep. For trees and flowers and bushes, that often includes death. They all, though, give us those few weeks of gorgeous foliage and bright colors and energy before segueing into that rest. And rarely are you going to find a better place around Greater Boston to see it all than in Cambridge over at the Mount Auburn Cemetery. This historic place is known for its stunning architecture, beautiful landscaping, the winding paths. But not only that, the folks who keep it running have made it their mission for more than a century to ensure it survives as a living monument to nature and art and love. Coming up in just a few days, the Coolidge Corner Theater in Brookline is coming back to the cemetery. And while they're there, they'll be presenting their double feature in the Cemetery Cinema Series. Let's talk about it now with Bree Harvey. She is the cemetery's Vice President of Cemetery and Visitor Services. Great to have you here with us, Bree. Thanks for the time. I did just mention some of the history, but Mount Auburn is just so iconic. It's really, frankly, hard to sum it up in a couple of minutes. Share a bit more with us, if you could, about how the cemetery got to where it is now.
13: Excellent question that needs its own answer in many hours,
11: yes.
13: Honestly. But the cemetery at Mount Auburn is located, first and foremost, geographically in Watertown and Cambridge. So we do split our acreage between two municipalities at our 175 acres. And the cemetery was founded in 1831. By a group of Bostonians who were really interested in reforming burial and commemorative practices in Boston and New England. Really, this was one of the first generations of Americans, you know, after the U.S. was its own country.
11: Right.
13: And there was just a lot of nation building going on around the country that existed at that time. And certainly in Boston, they were taking it very seriously about how Boston could really contribute both to the building of a strong city, but also a strong country. So there was just a lot of civic infrastructure that was being put in place at that time within the city, thinking about, you know, police and fire departments and school systems and they there were also people in the city that were very interested in burial reform. And it was this group of Bostonians who got the brilliant idea to marry two really important principles together. The idea that there should be a more democratic in a lot of ways and also equitable way to bury and commemorate the dead. At the time, what existed here were the burial grounds that you think of in downtown Boston. And those were not necessarily places people wanted to visit. So they were scary. And people wanted to start just thinking about death and commemoration in a little bit more of an enlightened and romantic way. But there was also this desire to connect people, especially people living in the city, with nature. And so finding a place outside the city that was large enough in scale where they could bury the dead and commemorate the dead in new ways, and also use this as an opportunity to introduce the public and invite the public, whether they were coming to mourn or coming for inspiration and awe, into a place of natural beauty. And so that was really the driving vision. And that's honestly still the vision that drives us today. At this point, we're quickly approaching our 200th anniversary. And we are still very much committed to being a place of burial and commemoration. And we are still very much committed to being a place that inspires awe and wonder for all who enter.
11: And events like this, the cemetery cinema, you want to talk about public access. I mean, this is a perfect example of that. And we'll touch on that in just a moment. But because you have such beautiful, pristine grounds, you could spend hours in there, you know, performing or doing art or just looking around, taking in the nature. How has that mission evolved?
13: It's an excellent question. I think our mission very much remains the same, to be a place of burial and commemoration for the dead and a place to console the mourners who wanting to remember those that they've lost, who've been laid to rest here. But it's still very much about being a place that is open and welcome to all who want to experience Mount Auburn's cultural and natural resources. And just the way in which we are continuing to be committed to that founding mission is what's evolving. It's not the mission itself. It's just the strategy and the tactics that we use, I would say, to make it relevant for today's community. You know, specifically thinking on the more of the Mount Auburn as a public landscape piece, the cemetery over the past 20 to 30 years has certainly put a lot of effort into growing its programming to connect those who live in Greater Boston with Mount Auburn as this great cultural resource and natural resource. So that has happened over time through growing we have a 501c3, the Friends of Mount Auburn, which does public programming throughout the year at a variety of scales, from walking tours that are very content driven, where you can learn all about the history and the lives of the people buried here, explore our beautiful art and architecture, learn more about our horticultural collections, to developing an artist in residence program, which has been going on for more than 10 years. We have an incredible group of over 100 urban ecologists that we've trained to help collect data that is being fed into national networks that are collecting information on environmental change. We have an incredible and rich roster of annual events that we're hosting that are bringing people in for more performance-based and experience-based events. Still very much tied to the themes of Mount Auburn, being a public landscape and being a place of burial and commemoration, but understanding that particularly the arts is a really great metaphorical gate to bring people into our landscape that otherwise wouldn't have thought that, you know, Mount Auburn was a place for them to spend a day or to spend a few hours. You know, in a lot of ways, in the more modern world, we are a little bit more removed from death and dying. At least that has been in America, is something that's been certainly more in more recent decades. I think there's starting to be a little bit more of a shift back to understanding one's own mortality, and trying to come to terms with it, And so, yes, for us, we do think that the programming that we offer does provide that entry point for people to really dip their toes into that conversation with something like Cemetery Cinema. Mm-hmm. At the other end of the spectrum, we also host death cafes where, like, it's literally facilitated discussion to talk with others in much more deep and meaningful ways about any number of aspects of death and dying.
11: Wow. Okay. We'll talk about that in a couple of minutes because I do want to find out more about that. But let's now touch on Cemetery Cinema. The reason we're discussing this today is because you've got this coming up in just a matter of days at this point, September 22nd. You're playing two movies. This is not going to the Coolidge here. You are working with the Coolidge Corner Theater, but you will be putting up a big screen. It's going to be hopefully a great weather night. The sun's going to go down and people are going to get to watch David Lynch in the cemetery. How did all this come together?
13: Excellent question. Well, this is a longstanding partnership that we've had with Coolidge Corner Theater. And it was Coolidge Corner that originally approached us pre-pandemic about showing a double feature in the cemetery, thinking that Mount Auburn would just be a really incredible venue for some beautiful films that felt very thematically appropriate for showing in the cemetery. Mm-hmm. And so this was a partnership that has been going on for, I don't remember the exact number of years now, honestly, but for many years that's really built upon Mount Auburn helping to lead the themes that are being explored, but then really relying on the wonderful team at the Coolidge to actually decide what the films are going to be shown. So I would say it's definitely a true collaboration and partnership where we're each understanding the goal here, which is to introduce people both to Mount Auburn, those mm-hmm. that are Coolidge patrons, introducing Mount Auburn's patrons to this wonderful resource that is the Coolidge Corner Theater, and really looking at how we do this in a way that benefits what both of us do really well, which is bring community together mm-hmm. To explore topics and themes around values and media that we can all embrace together.
11: So this time around here on the 22nd, you've got two movies that are going to be shown.
13: Yes.
11: Give us an idea of what we can expect when we come to show up for Cemetery Cinema.
13: Yeah, so when you come to show up, our staff will help to make sure that you get into the right place. We have a beautiful setting this year where the films will be shown with a lovely lawn where people can settle in, find a space that works for them. Mm-hmm. And then as soon as it's dark enough for the movies to start, the first of the two features will begin. Typically, we do have somebody from the Coolidge's team who helps to really introduce both of the films and talk a little bit about why they've been chosen and how they feel that they help to really be a mirror of the themes of Mount Auburn, mm-hmm. Being this place of both reflection and also inspiration and awe. Essentially, it's just then a back-to-back feature. The Coolidge does provide some concession stands and Mount Auburn provides the beautiful setting. And, you know, mm-hmm. unfortunately, neither one of us can confirm the weather. But I think on right. both ends, we work really hard to do and do our best to ensure that the weather is as good as we can get it to be.
11: Yeah. Mother Nature will always have the last laugh on that. But we work with what we have. Right.
13: Absolutely. And in the case of weather, we do have indoor venues, so we move things indoors.
11: If I wanted to get tickets to this, I'm assuming there's still time to get tickets at this point.
13: There is still time to get ticket. And actually, an important note is that as you mentioned, we are hosting this event on the 22nd of September. Mm-hmm. That night actually sold out. And so we actually have a second night that we're offering Cemetery Cinema, which is the following night, September 23rd.
11: Right.
13: So there are still tickets available for the 23rd. I do imagine they will also continue to go fast. Mm. And the best place to go to get tickets is to go right to the Coolidge Corner Theater website where tickets are being sold. You can also, from the Mount Auburn Cemetery website, link through to the ticketing on the Coolidge website.
14: All right, great. I've got the website up here right now, and you are right. That is a sold-out show, so definitely get on this now for September 23rd. And do the ticket sales just go straight to the Coolidge? Do you get a cut of that? How does that all work?
13: Excellent question. We do split the proceeds between the two entities. So, yes, both of us being nonprofit organizations, the ticket sales definitely help to support the missions of both of these partner organizations.
14: All right, great. So David Lynch's The Straight Story, then Wings of Desire, another beautiful film. These are the two films that you can go to Mount Auburn and see on the 23rd of September. And again, the Coolidge Corner Theater website, Mount Auburn's website. If people want to find out about your other events, the Death Cafes, everything else going on, where can they find you?
13: Please come to, go directly to our website, mountauburn.org. Our calendar of events is filled with just an amazing and incredible diversity of public programming this fall, from death cafes to walking tours. And in just a few weeks, we're going to be releasing tickets for our annual Winter Solstice event, which is our light and sound installation that takes place in our landscape at the beginning of December. So there's a lot on the calendar for the next few months.
14: Thanks so much for the time.
13: Thank you so much.
14: And thank you for taking the time to tune in this weekend. Have a safe and healthy weekend, and please join us again next week for another edition of the show. I'm Nicole Davis from WBZ News Radio on iHeartRadio.
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19: Hi, this is Russ Hackman, author of the book Wall Street Is Not Your Friend. Coming up next on the Wall Street Sweeper, more AI IPOs are coming, but those who bought SpaceX are down. Should you jump on the bandwagon? Inflation and oil prices and interest rates are on the rise. How to protect yourself and dealing with some of the more complex aspects of retirement planning. Let's be smarter investors in 2026. It all starts now.
20: Hackman Wealth Partners presents The Wall Street Sweeper with Russ Hackman.
19: When you come in, we review the big six retirement risks, which is the things that can go wrong in retirement financially.
20: Russ is the president of Hackman Wealth with four offices in Boston.
19: Great strategies for income to be sure that I have consistent income in retirement.
20: Russ Hackman is the author of the book Wall Street Is Not Your Friend, lifting the veil on the way Wall Street hides fees and conflicts of interest.
19: They say in Vegas that those casinos weren't built on winners, and neither were those fancy buildings on Wall Street.
20: Russ is a frequent contributor to CNN, Barron's, US News, CBS News, Forbes, Yahoo Finance, AARP, and other media outlets. When they need answers, they turn to Russ Hackman. And so can you. And now, Wall Street Sweeper.
3: 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It's October 14th, 6 till 8, at the Wiley Center in Tupper Manor at Endicott College in Beverly. 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And Russ, of course, always opens the show with his market update. So, Russ, I guess one of the questions here is, let's see, SpaceX or OpenAI? Which way do I go?
21: Well, there's going to be more of these. Well, let's just talk about the markets in general first. So, markets have just been kind of clinking around here in the 10 to 12 to 13% range in terms of the equity market, and kind of hanging in there remarkably given the rise in interest rates. The Fed is on the move higher. U.S. 10 years at around 5% now, which is kind of the peak it reached in 2022. Before that, you got to go to like prior to the financial crisis. And the 30-year treasury is at 5.3 or more. So inflation numbers that happened recently were not good. Inflation solidly at above 3%. I think a lot of people, including me, believe it's higher.
3: Oh yeah.
21: If you've gone out and bought anything, like at the grocery store or anywhere else, you'll notice.
3: I do.
21: Right. And oil prices over 100, and whatever you think of this war, those pesky Iranians are taking pot shots at U.S. Navy vessels, and that's not good.
3: No.
21: And, God forbid they hit or sink a U.S. Navy vessel.
3: That is the fear people are talking about now.
21: Well, and I think, what's happening is Iran is politically trying to drive up the price of oil and hurt the president, really, right?
3: Yeah, no doubt.
21: Yeah, Dave, you and I were just speculating about, AI, and obviously it's been the story that's driving the markets, and what could ever cause that story to end? We were talking recently on another show about how, even these great innovations like the railroads and cars and electricity and the internet,
3: right,
21: were hugely life-changing, but also basically killed the shareholders of the first round of companies.
3: And the difference with AI is it may not only kill the shareholders, it may kill us all.
21: There's a guy, a very senior guy at Bridgewater, one of the biggest hedge funds in the world, that, hey, this isn't going to be properly regulated until AI kills somebody. So that's no joke.
3: No, but it's not.
21: Anyway, so shifting onward, we have the usual array of good stuff to cover. We're going to be getting into some of the more complex aspects of retirement planning. We got some listener questions that we're going to be tackling. The one stock problem and giving with a strategy. If you have more to give away, being smart to maximize the amounts your charities receive and your tax deductions and the impact on things like Irma and your other taxes, et cetera. So a good chance to transition to your chance to come in and see us. It's never been a better time to get a second opinion, particularly, we got this sort of wind in our face with higher interest rates and higher inflation, and it's a good opportunity to see how exposed you are, and that's offered up to come into one of our four convenient offices around Boston. That's offered up to the next five callers that have saved $500,000 or more for retirement.
0: 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And, of course, you can always also go to HackmanWealth.com, where I'll mention real quick the podcast is there. And that's really, this show becomes a podcast after airing, so you never miss a show. They're all there, and a little write-up on each, so it's listening on demand. 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
0: We're back, sweeping away the clutter of Wall Street. 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Coming up, we'll have a conversation with Claire Hare. Claire is Senior Vice President, and she and Russ and Jack and the team, it's their effort to get out proper information for sound financial and retirement strategies and planning in your life. Another way Claire helps to get information out is the seminars that she hosts throughout the year. There is another one coming up, Winning Wealth Strategies for Women, and that is happening October 14th. Claire, tell us about it.
23: Yeah, so our seminar is called Winning Wealth Strategies for Women, and we'll be going over different tips to get you on the right road, especially those nearing retirement. So we welcome you to come, and we'll go over different wealth tips that can help you: Social Security, tax optimization, long-term care insurance, and overall tailoring a retirement plan that best reflects your needs.
0: 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Again, to get signed up, if you'd like to attend, it's events tab at HackmanWealth.com. 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You know, Claire, one thing I've noticed in talking to you and the team at Hackman Wealth is the importance of always looking for opportunities, of course, those you're working with, but also in changes in the financial and retirement universe. Just some examples, just rattle off before we get into the discussion here. Changes in strategies, you know, like if you look at the 4% rule or the 60-40, sometimes they need to be tweaked because they become somewhat outdated. And also changes out of Washington, for instance. We saw some big changes with the two Secure Acts. So that's something you and the team really have to do, is stay on top of things.
23: Yeah, so I mean, we find this often, and I had a client that recently came in, a couple, and they had their money managed with another advisor, and they were really upset because they said the advisor had not basically told them, you know, the right requirements for an inherited IRA. So one of the wife had recently inherited an IRA from her brother, and then she had another one that she had received from her father a few years earlier, but they didn't have the right information. So they said, you know, how can that be? So it's really important for financial advisors to keep up to date. We do know, you know, the rules for the inherited IRAs. They did change recently, so it really started with the Secure Act in January 2020, and they eliminated the stretch IRA for the non-spouse beneficiary. So non-spouse meaning daughter, as this woman was, or someone other than that who inherited this IRA. And so basically you used to be able to basically take withdrawals from that IRA you inherited over your lifetime, mm-hmm. and there was no schedule that you had to adhere to. But then the Secure Act set up, like, well, it has to be done within 10 years. And it was important for people to understand, even though the spouses have a little bit more flexible than the non-spouses, but, you know, if they had inherited this account, this was after January 1, 2020, the IRS was going to give you a little time to adapt to that, which basically ended at the end of 2025, so just last year. So that's interesting that, you know, someone might have missed that, oh, dear, this, you know, final act of regulation after, in 2025, now I have to make sure that I'm complying with what I'm supposed to be doing. So, you know, before, if the owner died before January 1st, 2020, you were grandfathered into the old rules, and you could stretch those withdrawals over your own life expectancy. And then also you had to pay attention to RMDs, requirement minimum distribution.

0: You really do, and stay on top, because and know well in advance, so you can make the proper strategies. I mean, just in the case of inherited IRAs, where now it's that 10-year liquidation period you have, as opposed to the stretch IRA, where, as Claire said, your entire life. You know, just looking at, there are other changes, for instance, out of Washington, could be state changes and changes in your life and changes in the economy, that makes it so critical for Claire, you, and the team to stay on top of things, which I know you do. You were talking a couple of weeks ago about Roth opportunities, and not necessarily to get into the weeds on it, but there were many Roth changes and many Roth opportunities introduced in Secure Act 2.0.
1: Right. So there's definitely the Roth opportunities. There's also things like the age at which you start requirement of distributions. That used to be 73. Right. And then if you're born after 1960, it's not now 75. And so we could see those things changing again. I know we recently were talking about Social Security within our team, and it's not unlikely that there'll be some changes. We don't think it will go away. A lot of people are worried about that as well. But we do think there'll be changes in perhaps the way it's funded or the way it's set up within the government. So you have to really, as an advisor, you know, really stay abreast of all these different changes. And I think that's one thing that we pride ourselves on at Hackham Wealth Partners, because we're up to date and we make it a point to, you know, inform our clients as well of these different changes and how it applies to their retirement planning.
0: Yeah, very important. Absolutely. Staying on top of it, as they do. Speaking of staying on top of things, also opportunities available to women. And again, you are hosting this Tuesday, June 23rd, an event. If you could tell us about it again, because I know that you are covering some really, really critical issues concerning like long-term care, Social Security claiming, tax optimization. In other words, a retirement plan that's customized to fit everyone in their best unique way.
1: Yes, and we will also discuss some behavioral economics and how different women are, how women are influenced by different investment strategies. It's very interesting to see, you know, not only based on your sex, but on your age and like how much money you have and when you're retiring, how it might affect your investment, you know, basically your acumen in terms of understanding the market. And there's some traps you can fall into, so we're going to sort of show you how to avoid those traps. But all in all, we're going to basically work on helping you figure out how you tailor that retirement plan that best reflects your own needs.
0: And it's, again, it's this Tuesday, June 23rd.
1: Yes, this Tuesday. And we'll see you in Hingham. It's at the South Shore Country Club from 6 to 8 p.m., a reception starting at 5:45 p.m. And there is also public transportation right next door. The T, you can literally walk from there to the country club. So hopefully we'll see a lot of you registered, and you can go to our website to register.
0: That's HackmanWealth.com. 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Claire, the opportunity now to schedule with you also.
1: Yeah, so anyone that's saved over $500,000 or more other than your home, please come to see us for a complimentary consultation, and we'll get you on the road to the right retirement plan for you.
0: Comprehensive and customized to you. 617-674-2000. 617-674-2000. Again, 617-674-2000. It's always nice to talk to Claire, and back with Russ Hackman. He's in the studio straight ahead on the Wall Street Sweeper.
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0: We're back with the Wall Street Sweeper, sweeping away the clutter of Wall Street. 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

0: .com Senior Vice President Claire Hare invites you to sign up for her next women's seminar that is coming up October 14th, Winning Wealth Strategies for Women. 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So now back into the conversation with Russ Hackman. Russ, I do know you have some questions you want to share with us.
1: Yeah, we got some good listener questions that we've received lately that we wanted to dive into. One is, my spouse and I have several advisors around us, tax, legal, investments, insurance, but no one seems to own the whole picture. How do we know who should be coordinating everything? Well, you'd think that, hey, like all these things should be coordinated, like my accountant, my lawyer, my financial person, my insurance person. Wouldn't it be nice if someone was looking at like the whole thing?
0: Right.
1: Right. And really it's confusing, but, and it sounds self-serving, but it really is only independent financial planners, some of us who do that, right? Where, you know, for example, I'm working with a family that has a few million dollars. They have very specific desires for how to leave money to their kids, limitations on how to leave money to their kids. Another couple, just trying to maximize or minimize Massachusetts estate taxes. So we're working with them and one of our attorneys that we know well. It really is, the other question is like, hey, who is supposed to be helping me with very long-term tax planning next 10, 20 years, make sure I pay the minimum on my RMDs, make sure I pay the minimum in Medicare. Again, it's not your big box advisors. It's not your 800 number advisor. It's not your lawyer. It's not your accountant. The only people that do that is good independent financial advisors. Again, we're not the only one, but the big firms really don't allow their guys to do that.
0: The strategy's in their best interest is where you're headed.
1: Well, absolutely, right? So another good question, our adult children are financially successful but very different with money. How do we talk about inheritance without creating entitlement or resentment, right? So and this is, you know, this comes up pretty often in our conversations where folks are saying, listen, like I gave my kids a good education. I don't need to dump a bunch of money on them. And, you know, and my kids are even saying, hey, spend your money and enjoy it. You know, with that, it still means that you have to do good tax planning because, you know, most people who aren't in the habit of spending don't all of a sudden start spending a lot. And, you know, whether you lock it or not, you probably end up leaving money to your kids. And you'd much rather, you know, as you get up there in age, be thinking about having them get the money, not the IRS get the money.
0: Right.
1: And you run the numbers. And if you don't do anything smart around RMD planning and tax planning, Medicare cost planning, then the government, of course, just hoses you, right? So all important topics that we get into, all great questions, and ones we get into when you come in to see us, next five callers that have saved $500,000 or more for retirement.
0: 617-674-2000, 617-674-2000, again, 617-674-2000. Still to come on the show, smart charitable giving strategies.
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0: We're back with Russ Hackman and the Wall Street Sweeper. And another part of this show is Clear Here. And, of course, Jack Young, Senior Vice President with the firm. So you got the whole senior leadership team on this show every weekend. Speaking of Clear Here, she is going to be hosting another one of those popular women's seminars, Women and Finances. So it's coming up October 14th. And the name of this event is Winning Wealth Strategies for Women. You're invited. And actually, women and men are invited to come out October 14th, 6 till 8 at Wiley Center and Tupper Manor at Endicott College in Beverly. Get information, get signed up at events tab at HackmanWealth.com. Russ, another great show and conversation. And I know you always like to kind of go do a little recap, a summary of what you've covered on the show.
1: Yeah, recap and also, like, you know, sort of what's ahead, what to think about, right? So we covered, you know, some of the more complicated aspects of retirement planning. We covered some great listener questions, the one stock problem, and giving with a strategy. I was recently working on a plan with someone where we were working into, like, in their case, it was giving both to charities and doing that in the most tax efficient way, but also they wanted to do some gifting during their lifetimes to their kids and make sure the amount that they were gifting was not obviously going to threaten their own financial health. So that was a worthwhile exercise and plan that we put together for them. It was also tax aware. There's so much to do with taxes as it pertains to how much of your money ends up with your kids or your charities versus with Uncle Sam. And the complexity of that is just never ending.
0: Right.
1: We've also talked about I think extra care is in the wind. We know, you know, I follow the strategy from the old Intel chairman, which is only the paranoid survive. But markets are up 100% in the last 3 years.
0: Wow.
1: Rising interest rates are the enemy of stock prices in the long term. So it is certainly a smart thing to do to make sure you're not overexposed. It's also, a lot of folks have too much exposure. If they're 60, 40, or 70, 30, they got money in bonds. Those are all down again this year with interest rates rising. Cumulatively, many bond funds are down 20 to, I saw one that was down 45% in the last 6 years.
0: God. What?
1: And like, hey, that's supposed to be safe money, right?
0: Right.
1: In any event, thank you all for listening, as always. This is your final opportunity. Come in and see us for a second opinion, a tax plan, portfolio x-ray, and all the great things that come during a meeting with either myself or Jack or Claire. And that's offered up to the next five callers that have saved $500,000 or more for retirement.
0: 617-674-2000, 617-674-2000, 617-674-2000. 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
9: 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And I want you to check them out when you have a chance, because they really have some great products to improve your health, and you'll save some money in the process. Okay, today I'm going to start with a question, so listen up. Are you in pain? Or if not you, do you know someone who is? Okay, well, we have the great fortune of having Dr. Janet McCarroll back in the studio with us today, and she's going to be talking about why pain has become an epidemic in this country and why so many people out there are suffering day after day after day needlessly. Well, Dr. Janet, it's great to have you back on the show. Great to see you again.
10: Oh, it's good to see you too, Chris. Thanks for having me back.
9: Oh, our pleasure. And for those that may not remember, Dr. Janet is an expert in alternative health and natural pain relief. She's a published author. She's dedicated the past 20 years of her professional career to educating and empowering others to be their own health advocate. She's made appearances on television programs such as Life Today with James Robison, the Christian Television Network, and Doctor to Doctor. She's also been a guest on over 500 secular and Christian radio and TV shows, including The Daily Buzz and Fox affiliates all over the country. Dr. Janet also serves as a member of the American Association of Pharmaceutical Scientists, and she's also a member of the American Association of Nutritional Consultants, and she's created several health formulas now that are literally helping millions of people out there regain their health and wellness. And Dr. Janet, I want to get right into this. I mean, we're talking about pain today. And it always amazes me that, you know, we have the technology to put men on the moon and bring them back again.
10: We do.
9: And yet we can't seem to get a handle on pain relief. I mean, what's going on?
10: The last time I was here, it was estimated that 43 million Americans were dealing with pain in their bodies.
9: That's just astounding.
10: But now that number's doubled to an estimated 86 million American adults. And that's why I'm here today. I really want to talk to you about this epidemic.
9: Well, what kind of pain are we talking about here?
10: All the itises, rheumatoid and osteoarthritis. Mm-hmm. We got the bursitis, the tendonitis. We have fibromyalgia, neck pain and low back pain, mm-hmm. hip pain, knee pain, joint pain. And of course, we have injuries, you know, mm-hmm. we have the mm-hmm. weekend warrior type things too. Mm-hmm. And actually, Chris, there's over 100 different types of pain syndromes. But the real issue, Chris, is we're failing to get to the root cause of the pain.
9: What's causing this pain epidemic out there? I mean, what is going on?
10: It's just the day that we live in right now. We have more stress than ever before.
9: Yeah, exactly.
10: And that causes pain syndromes ultimately. But I can tell you that there is a real natural solution that can help you get to the root cause of that pain. Mm-hmm. I created my glucosamine cream to take that cream, apply it exactly to where it hurts, mm-hmm. rub it in. It goes in instantly. Because I wanted to give targeted relief immediately.
9: Okay, so, all right.
10: If you're in pain, you want relief now.
9: Exactly. Well, how fast does your formula work then?
10: Within 15 minutes.
9: Really?
10: 15 minutes. It's worked for me, my family, and hundreds of thousands of other people.
9: Now, for someone that may be interested in considering your glucosamine cream, I mean, what can it really do for you?
10: Okay, first of all, in 15 minutes, you're going to see reduced pain.
9: Okay.
10: And it's going to help your body to lower inflammation. And with the inflammation lowered, you're mm-hmm. going to repair and rebuild your joints. That's going to in turn restore flexibility and mobility. You'll see daily you'll begin to regain your life. You're going to play with your children and grandchildren again. You can get on the floor and get back up off the floor. You can exercise.
9: Right.
10: You can lose weight.
9: Right.
10: You're going to get around with more ease and comfort. And sleep, very importantly, if you can start to sleep again, because I know from personal experience that if you're in pain, you can't sleep. And mm-hmm. that's very important mm-hmm. when it comes to repairing, regenerating, and reclaiming your life.
9: And people out there are using your formula and getting these benefits?
10: Absolutely. They are, Chris. I hear it every single day. As a matter of fact, I have a few emails and letters that I brought with me, if you have a moment to hear a couple
9: sure,
10: of them.
9: Sure.
10: This is one from Henry. From Ohio. He says, I've been suffering from rheumatoid arthritis for many, many years. I'm 77 years old.
9: Hmm.
10: I've been using Celebrex and Vioxx and other medications, but never had favorable results. I decided to order your glucosamine cream and have been very pleased with the results. I am now pain-free, for which I thank you. I also have an email quickly from Florence from Hollywood who wrote, "It's a miracle. I'm back to working in my yard and riding my bike thanks to you." So those are just little things that, that I've gotten, but there are hundreds to back those up. So there is a natural way to do this, and through the course of the show, we're going to give the listeners some real help.
11: 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Okay, well, if you're just joining us, we've been talking with Dr. Janet McCarro. She's a natural health expert. She's also an expert in dealing with pain, pain relief. But we've been talking about how pain has a devastating effect on our overall health, and now how her glucosamine cream, this is a natural solution, is a way to really get to the, I guess, the root cause.
10: That's right.
11: Of pain in the body. Before we get into that, Dr. Janet, I'm going to ask you, I know this is hard for you because this is emotional, but I think it's important for people to understand how you got to where you are today or why, what's driving you. And if you could share that story, I'd sure appreciate it.
10: Well, it was birthed out of a lot of personal pain and pain that my husband had years ago. He had severe osteoarthritis throughout his body. At the same time, I had fibromyalgia.
11: Right.
10: So I was really on a quest to find something all natural to help him have a better quality of life and for myself as well. I mean, I had to function and raise three children during that time.
11: Mm-hmm. Well, let's talk a little bit about what's in your glucosamine cream.
10: Well, I did a lot of research on glucosamine. I knew how good it was. So I came across the fact that emu oil is a powerful natural anti-inflammatory and can carry most any ingredient right through your skin and deliver relief to your area of pain.
11: Okay.
10: So I took emu oil and glucosamine. I used boswellia, which is an Indian herb that's an anti-inflammatory.
11: Okay.
10: Bromelain, that's an enzyme known to be an anti-inflammatory.
11: Okay.
10: MSM, a natural organic sulfur that is also just as important as glucosamine in rebuilding and repairing our joints.
11: Yeah.
10: And so I put that all together in a cream that actually has no odor. It's greaseless. It doesn't freeze the pain. It doesn't burn the pain. It doesn't irritate your skin. Goes in 15 minutes later, you have relief. And so that's why I'm here, to share what I know and share what I have.
11: Right.
10: Because it works.
11: And I have this here, by the way, folks. Glucosamine cream, it comes in a plastic dispenser that has a pump top on it.
10: It's a pump and it's metered. You'll need 1 to 2 pumps, depending on the area of pain, of inflammation.
11: Right.
10: It's sanitary, no contamination, so you don't have to worry about it becoming rancid.
11: Okay. Now, in terms of this getting into your body, then you're talking about a couple things right here. Not only relieving the pain, but also
10: rebuilding
11: the rebuilding part. So how does that work?
10: Once you apply the cream to that area that you're going to target, okay, you get the inflammation to go down and the body heals itself. The body heals itself provided you give it the raw materials it needs. I'm giving you what you need for your body to take over and do the job it was meant to do, and that's heal.
11: Okay. And this is safe. You did nothing you have to worry about
10: here?
11: You
10: don't have to worry about a thing. If you're taking drugs for pain, it won't conflict with that at all. None of these ingredients
11: do. Okay, I was going to ask that. Okay. So what is then a realistic expectation? If somebody calls today and wants to try your glucosamine cream, what would you tell them?
10: I would say within the first 15 minutes, you're going to notice that your pain is greatly reduced or even eliminated.
11: Okay.
10: And then over time, you're going to rebuild and repair your joints with that inflammation being taken down. That's going to restore flexibility and mobility and sleep. I mean, if you can sleep again, that's where our bodies get all of our recuperative, regenerative ability to heal. And then with that being taken care of, all the things that you love to do, you can start doing again, traveling, exercising, so you can lose weight.
11: Right.
10: You can socialize with family and friends. You can be the life of the party.
11: Yeah. Pain really changes who you are because of all of these other things.
10: You just can't
11: do, or it's very difficult to deal with in terms of living a normal life
10: Well, you can't. You're right. You can't live a normal life anymore.
11: Right.
10: Your life has changed forever until you get this thing taken care of, and you can.
11: Yeah. And you've got people out there that are already getting great results, right?
10: I brought some more emails and letters if you'd like to hear them.
11: Sure.
10: Okay. Let's see. Chris, here's one from Beverly from California. I would love for you to know how happy I am with your product. My feet and legs are usually in pain from being overweight and on my feet all day. At night, I can hardly get to sleep from the pain. I discovered by applying glucosamine to the painful areas, I'm able to get a good night's sleep. Thank you so much for making this possible. Here's one more, Chris, from Darlene from Pittsburgh, Pennsylvania. It's a miracle in a tube that truly does take away the pain. It works as nothing else I've ever tried. It worked quickly and eliminated all of the pain.
11: Are these kinds of responses unusual?
10: No.
11: Really?
10: They're the usual.
11: Really?
10: They're the usual. I mean, I must say that it does my heart good to hear these things because I know what it's like to suffer and I know what it's like to get relief. And every time, you know, I get one of these emails or these letters, it just confirms it. Hundreds of thousands of people have used my cream with great results.
11: That's great. Mm-hmm. All right, folks, I want to take a moment here to let you listeners know that if you want to try Dr. Janet's Extra Strength Glucosamine Pain Relief Formula, there's a special toll-free number to call. 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So what do you think, folks? This is pretty interesting, isn't it? You know, pain obviously is something that is a huge epidemic in this country. I don't think there's many of us, or any of us for that matter, that has not experienced pain from time to time, or maybe it's more serious, more chronic. And looking for a real solution here, understanding that perhaps the pharmaceutical approach is now we know is not the best approach at this point, because there are so many side effects associated with these drugs out there.
10: That's right.
11: But looking at it from a natural standpoint, and Dr. Janice glucosamine cream maybe makes some sense here. I mean, this is again putting back into your body. We do seem to discover time and time again that when you give your body what it needs, it knows what to do with it.
10: It does.
11: Knows how to fix the problem. It's only if it doesn't get those things
10: right
11: that you continue to have the problem. And again, we've been talking about Dr. Janet's glucosamine cream, and this is a number of ingredients that you put together.
10: Right.
11: And is this good for any type of pain?
10: If you have pain of any kind, it's going to make a difference. I mean, I don't care how extreme it is, mm-hmm. and how minimal it is. It's going to give you relief. Now, if it's more extreme, of course, it may take a little longer. Mm-hmm. If you can take your pain from a 10 to a 5 and on right. down the line with continued use,
11: mm-hmm.
10: well, I'm telling you, that's very doable.
11: Yeah.
10: So this is really exciting to be able to share this with you.
11: Yeah. Again, I think one of the things that is important for people to understand, because mm-hmm. it's very unique, this is a cream.
10: Yes.
11: This is not a supplement. Yet
10: no.
11: there are lots of supplements out there.
10: Uh-huh.
11: And what do you tell someone that comes into your office and says, well, mm-hmm. Dr. Janet, you know, I've tried this, I've tried that, I've tried this, I've tried all of
10: right.
11: these things, and it did not
10: right.
11: work. So therefore, the natural approach doesn't work.
10: First of all, for glucosamine, or MSM for that matter, it takes 90 days for them to notice something, if in fact they're going to notice anything, because they may not be breaking down and absorbing
11: this
10: and utilizing
11: if
10: you're taking it orally.
11: Mm-hmm.
10: And after 3 months, people give up. People in pain, they want relief and they want it now.
11: Right.
10: And that's
11: right.
10: why I developed this cream. Again, 15 minutes, and I am telling you, you'll notice that it's going to the good.
11: Mm-hmm.
10: And so I just give you a challenge, you know, try it. You have nothing to lose.
11: Okay, again, we're talking about Dr. Janet's glucosamine cream here. And Dr. Janet, I mean, somebody calls today, gets your cream, and tries it. What should they expect, realistically?
10: Within the first 15 minutes, as you use the cream, you'll notice the pain diminishes. And just as slowly as you got out of life,
11: mm-hmm.
10: you'll start to see yourself come back into life, and you'll see you'll want to call people again. You'll want to talk on the phone. You know, you'll want to go see your neighbors. You'll
11: mm-hmm.
10: want to go
11: mm-hmm.
10: take your kids to the park. You'll want to walk your dog again.
11: Yeah.
10: You'll want to do all these things.
11: I think it's just simple things. You'll wash the car.
10: The things other people take for granted.
11: Right, right.
10: You'll be
11: right.
10: able to do.
11: Right. But on the other hand, people want to know that this is not just you saying this. They want to know that other people out there have been in their situations and
10: right.
11: have gotten results.
10: Well, I have letters and emails from people all over the country. Does my heart good,
11: yeah.
10: you know, to hear back. I have an email from Kay from New York. She says, I have arthritis in too many places and recently broke my right wrist. All these aches and pains are lessened within a few minutes of using the glucosamine cream. Your dispenser is easy to use and was especially appreciated when my wrist wasn't working very well. I will not be without this product.
11: Hmm.
10: Here's one more. I've lost the pain in my knees and I can walk without any problems, climb stairs, sleep at night without pain. I'm so glad I heard about the cream. It makes me want to wake up in the morning. And that's exactly what we were just talking
11: that's
10: about.
11: That's interesting. Makes me want to wake up in the morning.
10: You see what I mean?
11: All right, folks, I do want to take a moment here to let you know that if you want to try Dr. Janet's Extra Strength Glucosamine Pain Relief Formula, there's a special toll-free number you can call right now. 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Okay, well, this has been really, really enlightening. We've been talking about pain, which unfortunately is a difficult subject for so many people. And we've been talking about Dr. Janet's glucosamine cream, which contains proven pain-fighting ingredients that not only help to reduce or even eliminate your pain, but also mm-hmm. help to rebuild. And
10: that's
11: I think
10: right.
11: that's so important. There is an opportunity here to get on a path back to ultimate health.
10: You know, with pain, you have this what if thinking. What if this isn't going to get better? Am I going to wind up in a wheelchair?
11: Yeah.
10: What do I have? Is this terminal? Is this going to take me out? What's going to happen to my family?
11: Right.
10: What's going to happen to my job? So this is what America is going through. And the stress only perpetuates the pain syndrome.
11: Mm-hmm.
10: And so I'm here to tell you that help is on its way. It's time to take charge. Be proactive. Pick up the phone and try this.
11: So your glucosamine cream is all natural.
10: All natural.
11: And you just rub this right in the area
10: of
11: pain.
10: Put it right where it hurts.
11: Doesn't stink.
10: No
11: smell. Doesn't, and it's
10: not greasy.
11: Not greasy.
10: Won't ruin your clothes.
11: And this is safe. You don't have to worry about interactions.
10: No.
11: Nothing
10: not
11: to be concerned
10: all.
11: About there. I meant to ask you, is this something that you can continue to use or should continue to use after, you know, let's say that you don't have pain anymore, but
10: keep
11: you still
10: replenishing.
11: Keep, yeah.
10: If it happened once, it can happen again.
11: Yeah.
10: So you want to keep replenishing all those building blocks that help us remain flexible.
11: Right.
10: So
11: right.
10: There you have it. It works. It works. I'm living proof. So.
11: And what should you notice when you start using it?
10: More flexibility, less pain. You'll have more mobility. You're going to sleep better.
11: Mm-hmm.
10: You're going to get back into life.
11: Mm-hmm.
10: You know, it's funny. I have people tell me the first and second day they use it. They go, you know, I have a feeling for the first time that my well-being's returning.
11: Mm-hmm.
10: I'm going to be all right.
11: Yeah. And there are literally thousands of people that have benefited already.
10: Absolutely. We know that for a fact. The letters don't stop coming in. So
11: well, can you share a few more with us?
10: Sure. Let's see. I brought some more with me here. We've got Pam from Douglasville, Georgia. She says, my finger swelled and my doctor said it was carpal tunnel syndrome. And I couldn't get any relief, so I rubbed a glucosamine cream on my fingers and hand, and the pain was instantly gone. I keep this by my bed, in my purse, and at my workstation. Thank you, Dr. Jana. And Agnes sent this letter. I knit for hours at a time. It takes all the oil from my skin, and my hands were so bad that they were cracked, bleeding, and very itchy. Plus, my hands hurt a lot, too, sometimes waking me up at night. I would use your glucosamine cream on my hands, and I'd have to tell you that it's better than any hand cream or lotions. Plus, the aching and pain have faded, and my hands have never been so smooth. Emu oil also is an incredible skin conditioner. So that's a side benefit, too.
11: Yeah.
10: So, you know, there's just all kinds of things as the testimonies keep pouring in.
11: Yeah.
10: So,
11: well, Dr. Jana, unfortunately, we're about out of time here. Any final words of encouragement you want to leave with our listeners today?
10: Yes, absolutely, Chris. You know, pain, it can be your friend because it alerts you to take action. But pain becomes your enemy when you fail to take action. And that's what this show is all about. I want to encourage you to become proactive and go to the root cause of your pain. Mm-hmm. And I've offered you a real proven solution that's helped hundreds of thousands of people just like you across America over the past 10 years find relief. Now you can be one of them. True healthcare reform begins with you. 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You have nothing to lose except your pain. And remember this, it works. It works. It works.
11: 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All right, folks. 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I'm Chris McKay. 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
15: From WBZ News Radio in Boston, this is New England Weekend. Each week right here, we come together and talk about all the topics important to you and the place where you live. Thanks for tuning in this week. I'm Nicole Davis. Spoonfuls, a food recovery nonprofit based in Newton, has been steadily expanding their reach all over the state. They're responding directly to another factor that's growing these days in Massachusetts. We're talking about food insecurity. Coming up next month, they're holding a fundraiser at Roadrunner in Brighton that will celebrate cuisine from dozens of local restaurateurs. Founder of Spoonfuls, Ashley Stanley, is here. We'll talk about their work, their history, and also how you can get involved in this fun event. After that, early fall nights are a great time to settle in for a movie. And over at Mount Auburn Cemetery in Cambridge, they're now hoping you'll join them in a few days for a double feature you likely won't find anywhere else. They're teaming up again with the Coolidge Corner Theater in Brookline for the latest rendition of Cemetery Cinema. Bree Harvey, the cemetery's vice president of cemetery and visitor services, is here to talk about the event. Also talk about their mission, too, to provide folks a place to feel inspired while honoring loved ones who've passed. Families facing hunger here in Massachusetts are getting help each and every day from a nonprofit in Newton called Spoonfuls. They have made it their mission to bridge the gap between food-related businesses like restaurants and farms and people who need help to put food on the table to feed their families. They do it by recovering or rescuing food that otherwise would have a one-way ticket to the garbage. It's perfectly good food, and thanks to Spoonfuls, it gets a much-needed second life. To support their mission, next month, Spoonfuls is bringing back a fundraiser at the Roadrunner in Brighton that's super popular. This is called the Ultimate Tailgate. You will get to enjoy food from dozens of Boston's best restaurants, some of which you might know. Others you might not yet, but you definitely will by the time you're done. Founder Ashley Stanley joins us now. Ashley, thanks for the time. I'd love to know why you chose to go down this road and commit to making Spoonfuls a reality.
16: Thank you so much for the opportunity. You know, after 16 years, Spoonfuls is serving the entire state of Massachusetts. We are focused here in Greater Boston and certainly the surrounding areas. And for me, this really was a matter of connecting available resources and not necessarily having a background in nonprofit, not having a background in food. I have always felt sort of the power of food and the power of community. And when you put those two things together, really incredible things can happen. And I think now more than ever, we're seeing the power of that community and just how much food can tie people and bring people together.
15: Absolutely. So you do something, you're not like a typical food pantry here. Yeah. It's important to note, you are in the food rescue, not business, but food rescue is your thing. What exactly, for people who may not know, what is food rescue? Why are we rescuing and saving food?
16: Yeah, no, that's true. And you can call it sort of the food recovery business, the food recovery industry. And I think we talk so much about ourselves as a logistics company working in the social service sector. Yeah. And Spoonfuls recovers good, still edible food before it gets wasted. And we get it to people who need it in that same day. For reference, over the last 16 years, we've recovered about 50 million pounds of fresh, healthy food, keeping it out of landfills and getting it to folks who truly need it. This year, we are on track to recover 7 million pounds of food, and that's enough to create just over 5.5 million meals.
15: That is incredible. That's so much food. If you just take a step back and think, where on earth is all this food coming from? Because, you know, there are so many people who are going without. Where's the gap here? What are we missing?
16: And I think that really was the impetus for Spoonfuls. Everybody sort of asks, what was your light bulb moment? What was the aha moment? And that doesn't quite resonate for me as much as we learn about the availability of food and how much food is sort of in abundance. And could we do a better job of making sure we can get it to people who need it? And the conversation we always have is hunger is not a problem of supply, but it's rather a problem and a solution of distribution.
15: Where are you getting this food from? Is this just cafeterias, restaurants, grocery stores? How does it all work?
16: Yeah, we really do large shelf, large scale, large volume recovery. So grocery stores, farms, wholesalers, certainly cafeterias, institutionalized food, really making sure anywhere that has sort of a solid inventory of food that's either lost its marketable or saleable value. You know, you think of jars of peanut butter where the label is printed upside down and you can't sell it, or something that, you know, the packaging might be a little bit dented, or things just aren't necessarily moving quickly enough on and off the retail floor. And so a lot of times it really is sort of a merchandising issue. And these factors vary by retailer, by location, by customer sell-through, certainly seasonally. Mm-hmm. And we just do our best to make sure that we can sort of systemize it and forecast what we can be expecting in different areas at certain times of the year.
15: Yeah, you have those dates on food, right? The best buy, the expired buy. But I was always kind of taught, look, give it a sniff, right? If it's really, you're going to know if it's really, really bad. Tell me a little bit about what you've learned when it comes to how bad is food really when the packaging says it's going to be bad?
16: It's all marketing, right? Yeah. I think those labels, use by, sell by, best by, for me, it comes down to good old fashioned judgment. And the Harvard Food Law and Policy Clinic is doing some incredible work around date labeling and legislation to make sure that these things are much more clear and accessible in terms of our understanding as consumers for it. Mm-hmm. But at the end of the day, you know, I've got eggs in my fridge for quite some time. I've got dairy in my fridge for quite some time. I am looking at things and using, you know, what we've got, and leftovers are sort of this magical piece, you know, of what we have at home. And when we know what to do with it and we can plan for it, I think we're just in a much, much better situation. We're saving money, we're saving resources, and we're getting more creative in the kitchen.
15: And that is more important than ever right now, because the price of food at the supermarket, or any market really, is just astronomical. And for so many reasons, it's not going down anytime soon.
16: Without question, I think this is all about retaining value and preserving value. So if we're doing that at home and we're doing that in the marketplace, really trying to make sure that folks understand the resources that go into producing this food and how much it takes, the water, the effort from the farmer, making sure that this food, as it's sort of grown, harvested, distributed, we're keeping the value through that entire supply chain by the time it makes it to a consumer. And what we really talk about is whether it's you or me walking into a grocery store and purchasing that food, there is still so much inventory that's available. And we're just talking about making sure that it can reach somebody. And in this case, somebody who really needs it.
15: Yeah, a lot more people are going to start needing it here soon. SNAP changes are coming. Tell me about what's coming down the pike here. What's happening and how are you all working within that?
16: Yeah, the need is urgent right now. Food security has been rising across Massachusetts. Right. As the SNAP changes continue to happen, we'll see that effect and we'll see sort of the impact in the cascade. 2 in 5 Massachusetts households are dealing with food insecurity. Food is still the number one material that's entering our waste stream. So while we think about what we can do to sort of relieve some of that pressure and relieve that tension, we're really trying to make sure that folks understand what their resources are, how to access them, how they have them. And as the new requirements for SNAP take effect, people may see headlines that SNAP enrollment is declining. It doesn't mean that the need is declining. Mm-hmm. It means that fewer people are being reached by the program. Sure, and so for me, what I really want people to understand is when the public safety net contracts, the need doesn't disappear. It moves downstream to pantries, to shelters, community organizations. And that's really where Spoonfuls comes in. We have long talked about ourselves as the safety net to the safety net. And to your point, as we, you know, continue to see that sort of break a bit, this is where we are doing our part to make sure that we can reinforce it and keep it consistent and reliable.
15: Everybody likes a tailgate, and I don't want to speak for everybody, but you know, everybody does. Barbecues and food and this and that. And this is going to be happening in Brighton over at Roadrunner. This is what you call the ultimate tailgate. Yeah. Where did you come up with this idea? What a cool idea.
16: I wish I could take credit for it. Christopher Myers, Joanne Chang's husband and the sort of famed and legendary restaurateur of Radius, Miyamata, of course, Myers and Chang behind Flower Bakery. Yep. This was his idea 16 years ago. And the first event Spoonfuls ever had was this night market we had at Myers and Chang. And I think we had 3 or 4 chefs and had, 70 people in the building. And it was my first sort of food event where it was sort of this walkabout. You got to taste different kinds of food and everybody was connected and sharing one sort of particular focus area. Mm. And the ultimate tailgate is sort of a 15-year progression and evolution of that. And now it's our biggest fundraiser of the year. This year's lineup has 30-plus restaurants, the strongest lineup we have, beyond sort of the incredible and creative bites. They're all these, our favorite chef's sort of interpretations of tailgate food and really fun food in the style of their own restaurant or their own, sort of cooking style. We've got great cocktails, live music from the KR show, a lot of fun activations, a really cool produce wall that we do in connection with Sid Wainer and Chef's Warehouse. Okay. And just really fun ways to support the work that we're doing at a really critical time.
15: I mean, you're talking restaurants that most Bostonians, even if we're not foodies, that we're at least aware of, like, you know, Flower Bakery, Eastern Standard, Dumpling yeah. Daughters involved here. Shy Bird, I've been hearing so much about them. That's Bar Volpe. Awesome. This list is so long, and it's all for such a great cause. How does it feel to know so many restaurateurs of these, frankly, iconic Boston restaurants want to help your mission and get this out there?
16: It feels pretty incredible and also pretty natural. You know, the more that we do this, so much of the early insight that we got, chefs are the first people to know how valuable food is, right? Yeah. Margins are so small, and we're seeing just the need for so much awareness about what it takes to make independent restaurants run and to make them healthy and to keep them solvent and in our communities, because that's how we come together as a community. Yeah. You know, we have neighborhood restaurants, but they are the first ones to say, we have to make the most out of all of the product in our walk-in, in our kitchen. And yeah. If there's additional product, that's what's going into their staff meal or their family meal, or that's what's going into the specials. They're really doing everything they can to maximize these ingredients and maximize this food in a way that keeps them financially healthy, financially solvent, and keeping guests really happy. So, you know, some of these chefs have been with us from the beginning, folks on our culinary board. You know, we're going to be saying goodbye to some of our favorite restaurants this fall, you know, Barmazana, Sweet Cheeks, folks who have just been with us for so, so long, while we get excited about really new, you know, restaurants that are opening, like Dahlia and, you know, Capri, and folks who are sort of all over the map here. And I think this night is really a night where we get to come together and eat together and know that everything that happens that night allows us to get on the road and feed people the very next day.
15: So tell me about volunteers. Do you need volunteers? What do you need outside of this event?
16: Well, we definitely need volunteers at this event. And I think when we talk about getting people involved with food recovery in general, one of the things that we're really trying to do sort of on a systems change level is make sure that, you know, next year when, you know, if you and I sit down again, we talk, We're not talking about what food recovery is, that it becomes really ingrained in sort of the ecosystem and the vernacular of this community as it relates to hunger relief, as it relates to, you know, waste management and prevention, to environmental efforts, social service, all of that. And so I think the more folks we can bring in to this work, and then get them out talking about this work. And when we have advocacy days, we opened a public affairs office a few years ago and really started to understand there is such impact to be made out in the community. And that's where we can really use folks sort of raising their hands saying, hey, not only do we know about this, but we want other people to know about this. And we want to do our part to make sure that everybody, you know, can play a role.
15: If somebody is listening who owns a restaurant or maybe owns a small market, maybe they're a manager of a supermarket or some sort of a cafe, however they can possibly connect with you to give you the food that they know they're not going to be using, would they just do that on the website? How would they connect with you?
16: The first part is always on the website. If you go to spoonfuls.org, we've got intake forms, we've got questionnaires, surveys, all the things that would identify, you know, sort of the right pathway to go. And then it goes right to our programmatics teams, and it puts folks right in touch with the people who can get them set up and ready to go. So we try to make resources as available as possible. You know, I think at the end of the day, everybody's sort of looking to say, what can we do? We're all sort of in this collective moment, maybe feeling, you know, discouraged and sort of, you know, what is it that comes next? And I have always thought that food is the most powerful tool that we have to unite and connect people, to unite and connect communities. It's the most universal experience we can have. Yeah. And the work that we do each day and the team that's out on the road, in the trucks, getting this food and getting it to people, that makes a difference. So come join us, be a part of this work. And Nicole, I hope we see you at Tailgate this year.
15: I hope to be there. All right. So spoonfuls.org, that is the website. Ultimate Tailgate, this is going to be quite a good time, I'd say. October 29th over at the Roadrunner in Boston. Thank you for the work you're doing and have a great time at Tailgate.
16: Thanks.
15: Now that fall has arrived, it means Mother Nature is about to begin her annual transition into a period of sleep. For trees and flowers and bushes, that often includes death. They all, though, give us those few weeks of gorgeous foliage and bright colors and energy before segueing into that rest. And rarely are you going to find a better place around Greater Boston to see it all than in Cambridge over at the Mount Auburn Cemetery. This historic place is known for its stunning architecture, beautiful landscaping, the winding paths. But not only that, the folks who keep it running have made it their mission for more than a century to ensure it survives as a living monument to nature and art and love. Coming up in just a few days, the Coolidge Corner Theater in Brookline is coming back to the cemetery, and while they're there, they'll be presenting their double feature in the Cemetery Cinema series. Let's talk about it now with Bree Harvey. She is the cemetery's vice president.

0: acreage between two municipalities at our 175 acres. And the cemetery was founded in 1831 by a group of Bostonians who were really interested in reforming burial and commemorative practices in Boston and New England. Really, this was one of the first generations of Americans, after the U.S. was its own country.
1: Right.
0: And there was just a lot of nation building going on around the country that existed at that time. And certainly in Boston, they were taking it very seriously about how Boston could really contribute both to the building of a strong city, but also a strong country. So there was just a lot of civic infrastructure that was being put in place at that time within the city, thinking about police and fire departments and school systems. There were also people in the city that were very interested in burial reform, and it was this group of Bostonians who got the brilliant idea to marry two really important principles together. The idea that there should be a more democratic, in a lot of ways, and also equitable way to bury and commemorate the dead. At the time, what existed here were the burial grounds that you think of in downtown Boston, and those were not necessarily places people wanted to visit. So they were scary, and people wanted to start just thinking about death and commemoration in a little bit more of an enlightened and romantic way. But there was also this desire to connect people, especially people living in the city, with nature. And so finding a place outside the city that was large enough in scale where they could bury the dead and commemorate the dead in new ways, and also use this as an opportunity to introduce the public and invite the public, whether they were coming to mourn or coming for inspiration and awe, into a place of natural beauty. And so that was really the driving vision. And that's honestly still the vision that drives us today. At this point, we're quickly approaching our 200th anniversary. And we are still very much committed to being a place of burial and commemoration. And we are still very much committed to being a place that inspires awe and wonder for all who enter.
1: And events like this, the cemetery cinema, you want to talk about public access. I mean, this is a perfect example of that. And we'll touch on that in just a moment. But because you have such beautiful, pristine grounds, you could spend hours in there, performing or doing art or just looking around, taking in the nature. How has that mission evolved?
0: It's an excellent question. I think our mission very much remains the same, to be a place of burial and commemoration for the dead, and a place to console the mourners who wanting to remember those that they've lost, who've been laid to rest here. But it's still very much about being a place that is open and welcome to all who want to experience Mount Auburn's cultural and natural resources. And just the way in which we are continuing to be committed to that founding mission is what's evolving. It's not the mission itself. It's just the strategy and the tactics that we use, I would say, to make it relevant for today's community. Specifically thinking on the more of the Mount Auburn as a public landscape piece, the cemetery over the past 20 to 30 years has certainly put a lot of effort into growing its programming to connect those who live in Greater Boston with Mount Auburn as this great cultural resource and natural resource. So that has happened over time through growing we have a 501c3, the Friends of Mount Auburn, which does public programming throughout the year at a variety of scales, from walking tours that are very content driven, where you can learn all about the history and the lives of the people buried here, explore our beautiful art and architecture, learn more about our horticultural collections, to developing an artist in residence program, which has been going on for more than 10 years. We have an incredible group of over 100 urban ecologists that we've trained to help collect data that is being fed into national networks that are collecting information on on environmental change.
1: Wow.

0: We have an incredible and rich roster of annual events that we're hosting that are bringing people in for more performance-based and experience-based events. Still very much tied to the themes of Mount Auburn, being a public landscape and being a place of burial and commemoration. But understanding that particularly the arts is a really great metaphorical gate to bring people into our landscape that otherwise wouldn't have thought that, Mount Auburn was a place for them to spend a day or to spend a few hours. In a lot of ways, in the more modern world, we are a little bit more removed from death and dying. At least that has been in America, is something that's been certainly more in more recent decades. I think there's starting to be a little bit more of a shift back to understanding one's own mortality, and trying to come to terms with it. And so, yes, for us, we do think that the programming that we offer does provide that entry point for people to really tip their, dip their toes into that conversation with something like cemetery cinema. At the other end of the spectrum, we also host death cafes where, like, it's literally facilitated discussion to talk with others in much more deep and meaningful ways about any number of aspects of death and dying.
1: We'll talk about that in a couple of minutes because I do want to find out more about that. But let's now touch on cemetery cinema. The reason we're discussing this today is because you've got this coming up in just a matter of days at this point, September 22nd. You're playing two movies. This is not going to the Coolidge here. You are working with the Coolidge Corner Theater, but you will be putting up a big screen. It's going to be hopefully a great weather night. The sun's going to go down, and people are going to get to watch David Lynch in the cemetery. How did all this come together?
0: Excellent question. Well, this is a long-standing partnership that we've had with Coolidge Corner Theater, and it was Coolidge Corner that originally approached us pre-pandemic about showing a double feature in the cemetery, thinking that Mount Auburn would just be a really incredible venue for some beautiful films that felt very thematically appropriate for showing in the cemetery. And so this was a partnership that has been going on for, I don't remember the exact number of years now, honestly, but for many years, that's really built upon Mount Auburn helping to lead the themes that are being explored, but then really relying on the wonderful team at the Coolidge to actually decide what the films are going to be shown. So I would say it's definitely a true collaboration and partnership where we're each understanding the goal here, which is to introduce people both to Mount Auburn, those that are Coolidge patrons, introducing Mount Auburn's patrons to this wonderful resource that is the Coolidge Corner Theater, and really looking at how we do this in a way that benefits what both of us do really well, which is bring community together to explore topics and themes around values and media that we can all embrace together.
1: So this time around here on the 22nd, you've got two movies that are going to be shown. Give us an idea of what we can expect when we come to show up for Cemetery Cinema.
0: So when you come to show up, our staff will help to make sure that you get into the right place. We have a beautiful setting this year where the films will be shown, with a lovely lawn where people can settle in, find a space that works for them. Then as soon as it's dark enough for the movies to start, the first of the two features will begin. Typically, we do have somebody from the Coolidge's team who helps to really introduce both of the films and talk a little bit about why they've been chosen and how they feel that they help to really be a mirror of the themes of Mount Auburn, being this place of both reflection and also inspiration and awe. Essentially, it's just then a back-to-back feature. The Coolidge does provide some concession stands, and Mount Auburn provides the beautiful setting. And unfortunately, neither one of us can confirm the weather, but I think on both ends, we work really hard to do and do our best to ensure that the weather is as good as we can get it to be.
1: Yeah, Mother Nature will always have the last laugh on that, but we work with what we have, right?
0: Absolutely. And in the case of weather, we do have indoor venues, so
1: Oh, great.
0: we move things indoors.
1: If I wanted to get tickets to this, I'm assuming there's still time to get tickets at this point.
0: There is still time to get ticket. And actually, an important note is that as you mentioned, we are hosting this event on the 22nd of September. That night actually sold out, and so we
1: Oh.
0: actually have a second night that we're offering Cemetery Cinema, which is the following night, September 23rd. So there are still tickets available for the 23rd. I do imagine they will also continue to go fast. And the best place to go to get tickets is to go right to the Coolidge Corner Theater website, where tickets are being sold. You can also from the Mount Auburn Cemetery website link
1: Okay.
0: through to the ticketing on the Coolidge website.
1: All right, great. I've got the website up here right now, and you are right. That is a sold-out show. So definitely get on this now for September 23rd. And do the ticket sales just go straight to the Coolidge? Do you get a cut of that? How does that all work?
0: Excellent question. We do split the proceeds
1: Oh, good.
0: between the two entities. So
1: Okay.
0: yes, both of us being nonprofit organizations, the ticket sales definitely help to support the missions of both of these partner organizations.
1: All right, great. So David Lynch's The Straight Story, then Wings of Desire, another beautiful film. These are the two films that you can go to Mount Auburn and see on the 23rd of September. And again, the Coolidge Corner Theater website, Mount Auburn's website. If people want to find out about your other events, the death cafes, everything else going on, where can they find you?
0: Please come to go directly to our website, mountauburn.org. Our calendar of events is filled with just an amazing and incredible diversity of public programming this fall, from death cafes to walking tours. And in just a few weeks, we're going to be releasing tickets for our annual Winter Solstice event, which is our light and sound installation that takes place in our landscape at the beginning of December. So there's a lot on the calendar for the next few months.
1: Thanks so much for the time.
0: Thank you so much.
1: And thank you for taking the time to tune in this weekend. Have a safe and healthy weekend, and please join us again next week for another edition of the show. I'm Nicole Davis from WBZ News Radio on iHeartRadio.
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8: President Trump is making good on his White House ban of three major news outlets. We get the latest from Lisa Taylor.
9: MS Now said its journalists have been denied access to the White House grounds on Saturday. The move comes a day after Trump said he's barring CNN, MS Now, and Politico due to what he called their constant reporting of fiction and lies about him. In a statement posted on X this morning, MS Now said, "The White House belongs to the American people, and the decisions made inside are funded by our tax dollars."
8: The news outlet vowed to take all necessary steps to defend its right under the First Amendment, which guarantees freedom of the press. The U.S. will be placing more sanctions on Russia over its war with Ukraine. President Trump on Friday signed a bill called the Lindsey Graham Sanctioning Russia and Iran Act of 2026. The bill targets Russia's economy over its continued military aggression in Ukraine and will expand sanctions on Iran. It also allows Trump to impose tariffs on countries that are within the top five purchasers of Russian oil, including China and India. Forecasters say heavy rain is likely across much of the U.S. as summer winds down. A flood threat is in effect through the weekend from the plains to the East Coast. The flood threat will then shift eastward through Tuesday across the Midwest and to the Northeast. William Shatner is trading starships for heavy metal. The 95-year-old, best known for his role as Captain Kirk in the Star Trek franchise, will now enter the world of mosh pits as his band takes the stage at Chicago's Rio Fest tomorrow. Shatner is not entirely new to the music industry, releasing spoken word, rock, and blues albums over the years, including his debut album, The Transformed Man, in 1968.
10: Just another day of organized happiness, like all the others.
8: Ahead of the festival, Shatner signed a new contract, which requires that a boat renamed in his honor so he can once again captain a ship. I'm Lisa Carton.
11: I'm Sherry Small. In for a quick check of the stories trending right now on WBC News Radio, 1030. The Holy Cross community is mourning the loss of 20-year-old Amanda Mack of Bradenton, Florida. The junior died Wednesday of a rare blood disorder. She transferred in May from Eastern Kentucky to play volleyball for the Crusaders. A GoFundMe page is set up to assist Mack and her family with medical expenses said to be as high as $5 million. A warning is out from officials in Maine.
12: The Maine CDC says it's confirmed a case of the measles in an unvaccinated adult from Somerset County, and they're warning residents of possible exposure at a local urgent care facility. Officials say anyone who was at the Maine General Express Care in Waterville on the morning of September 12th might have been exposed. The CDC says they're working with the facility to inform potentially exposed people.
11: WBC's Brooke McCarthy. I'm Sherry Small.
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23: 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Kyle, how are you doing today?
24: I'm doing all right, John. Just battling wedding season best I can, and you know,
0: Just getting ready for yours, too, my friend. We got a
1: Big had to throw me out there.
0: Yeah, you know, for those that don't know, Johnny Boy, he's getting married here shortly. So if you have any last-minute suggestions or telling him to run, just kidding, feel free to submit to the show.
1: Please. That would be a fun, that'd be a fun question. September 26th, if you're in Block Island, stop by for a drink.
0: Oh, boy. Hopefully not too many of our listeners are crashing your wedding, but
1: yeah,
0: we'll see.
1: Yeah, exactly. Today, we've got a great topic, something that I think we run into all the time as financial advisors. So the housing market's been great for so many years, and this has become part of many people's net worth, right? It's built up that a lot of the times, Kyle, we'll see people that half of their net worth is comprised of real estate. So I think one of the questions we get frequently from clients and prospects is, hey, I have this house that's either, maybe it's not, it's empty because the kids have moved out, maybe it's too big, maybe they want to make a change. How do I use this equity? What do I do with it? What are my options? And we wanted to walk through a couple different examples of cases we've seen that kind of deal with this.
0: Yeah, exactly. And real estate is certainly a hot topic for many people. And as an advisor, it gets a little interesting, right, John? Because, you know, when we're managing someone's money, investments and IRAs, investment accounts, real estate isn't particularly like a part of that, right? It's kind of like, hey, I own my primary home. Maybe I have a vacation home or I have some rental properties. But as an advisor, again, right, you try to we believe in real estate. You own plenty of rental properties. We own homes. So we want to give that advice or just helping people come through these difficult decisions, because a lot of times it is someone's most expensive or largest asset.
1: Right.
0: But as we know, John, it's not as simple as, oh, well, look at my net worth. Well, yes, a lot of it's in real estate. You're not selling it. So there's a lot of things to think through.
1: Right, right. And I think it's like you know, we map this out with clients all the time. One of the parts of the process is we go through your entire net worth. And a big part of that is real estate, but you can't get income from it. That's the kind of the rub on it. So, yeah, you might have a home that's worth $1 million, but it plays a big part of your retirement planning. And that's what we want to talk a lot about today.
0: Yeah, we're going to get into it in just a minute. And then, you know, this is part of like one of that pillar, right, of just trying to figure out what's going on in my real estate? How should I be thinking about this getting closer to retirement, which is what we go through in our retirement scorecard, which for those that have not received a copy, we highly encourage you to reach out 617-600-5488. Get a free copy of this scorecard. Figure out, what am I missing? What are some things out there maybe that I haven't thought about? And then, you know, hopefully after doing that, you set up a meeting and you're feeling a lot better and more confident when it comes to your finances.
1: Yeah, I think the Retirement Playbook Scorecard, one of the things it's done for a lot of people that have called in and got it is they at least feel it's like, you know, more about the unknowns.
0: Yes.
1: And that's really what it's all about with retirement income planning, is figuring out where are your blind spots. And this is what that accomplishes.
0: That's all we want. But yeah, no, to get back to the real estate, again, it's a huge component of most people's net worth. But just imagine this, right? Hey, I'm 67 years old. I bought my house 30 years ago for $200,000, maybe even a lot cheaper than that,
1: right.
0: Maybe on where you bought it. Now it's worth $950,000 or more, right? You owe nothing. A lot of people out there don't have a mortgage anymore. The kids are gone. So now I've got all these bedrooms in my home that it's just maybe me and my husband or me and my spouse. I'm paying property taxes. Maybe I'm traveling more. What do I do with this? And that's a lot of thing that people are thinking about and trying to understand, what is the next best thing I should do? Or if I make a decision to sell it, rent it, move on, what does that look like? And I think for a lot of people, John, they don't have these conversations, right? And it's one when you're meeting with people initially, hey, when we get back to that paint a picture of retirement, one of the biggest questions are, where are you going to settle down?
1: Absolutely.
0: Are you going to stay in this home, which a lot of people want to do, or do you want to relocate or maybe be less at your home as frequently? So there's just a lot of things with real estate that as people get towards retirement, it's on their mind.
1: Absolutely. And yeah, one of these really interesting facts, so the U.S. Census Bureau data shows that in 2024, so 2 years ago, and real estate's still done pretty well since then. About 35 million U.S. owner-occupied homes are owned free and clear. So that means no mortgage. So that's 40% of homeowners nationally. It's up from 34% a decade earlier. It's pretty unbelievable. I mean, this is just something we see all the time. It makes up so much of people's net worth.
0: Makes up so much of the net worth, and there's just so many things that go into real estate. A little bit more history. This is, you know, stuff we nerd out a little bit, John. But the 30-year mortgage is actually very unique to the U.S. Hmm. Not a lot of people do it, especially not in Canada, not in Europe. And really how this came about was the Great Depression. So what had happened historically, people would put about 50% down on their home and pay it off in about a 3 to 4 year period or refinance and do a similar thing. What happened was in the Great Depression, everyone started to like basically foreclose. I can't make my, I'm defaulting on my mortgage. So FDR came up with the New Deal at that time, introduced the 30-year mortgage to then help people make these payments and prolong it. And we've kept it ever since. And it's something I don't know if we would implement, you know, if we were starting from scratch, per se.
1: Yeah. Yeah. It's pretty unbelievable.
0: Just a little history.
1: I love that. We're going to be right back in a minute. Don't go anywhere. We're going to get more into this case. You are listening to the Retirement Playbook. I'm John Coughlin. Stay right where you are.
2: 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Time out. We'll be right back.
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1: Welcome back to the Retirement Playbook. I'm John Coughlin, joined by my partner and co-host, Mr. Kyle Hurley. We've been talking all about mortgages and retirement and real estate and retirement today on the show. And I think one of the big things we want to talk about in this next segment, Kyle, is mortgage versus no mortgage, maybe rent versus own. I know for sure that we've both had this conversation with clients all the time. Like, everybody needs a place to live. But we just talked about in the first segment, you know, real estate makes up a big portion of your net worth. So you get into questions like, hey, what if I did downsize? Let's say my home's worth, you know, $1 million. Mm-hmm. And I want to buy something that's 700. Now I'm going to have $300,000 and now I can kind of use for my retirement income or my goals or whatever it is I want to play around with. So you get situations like that that we want to talk about. And then kind of the other part of real estate that I think really people... It gets, it's not glamorous, or it gets maybe glorified is the right word. It's like your property taxes and your maintenance, where the longer that you own a home, these headaches of property taxes, maintenance, and insurance aren't fixed. They continue to go up. So we have a lot of the time where clients are kind of wondering, is that trade-off really worth it? I know here in Massachusetts, that can be very expensive.
0: Yeah, everything will add up. And especially, right, if I'm in a home for 30, 40 years, inevitably, probably going to have to redo my roof, right? I'm going to have to redo some bathrooms. Right. There's all those ancillary costs, John, that a lot of people tend to forget with real estate. Because if you're sitting out there, all you hear about is I bought my home in 1980 for 80,000. It's now worth $1.2 million. What a great investment.
1: What a return.
0: But no one out there actually knows the true cost that they've put into their home because it's impossible to track. When I first bought my home, I split it with my brother. We had a spreadsheet, right? And we're in there. I went to Home Depot and spent $1,200. Then after about 6 months, you're like, forget this. I'm not tracking this. And it's just too much.
1: And for 30 years, this is one of the things that I will go and say the older generation, it's like, yeah, on paper, it looks great. But I know a lot of younger people complain about they bought their house for a paperclip or whatever. Yeah. And it's like at the end of the day, all of the taxes and the maintenance and the insurance and the things that you put in that to upkeep the house over 30 years, it adds up. You actually do the return on real estate. And there's a reason why real estate tends to really appreciate at 4 to 5% per year. Yes, there are pockets when things have done better.
0: Yes.
1: But on average, the stock market tends to do better than real estate. And when you factor in all those other ancillary costs, that's kind of why.
0: Yeah. And you know, as you know, right, a little bit of recency bias with what's gone on with real estate over the last 20 years. It's really drastically improved the situation for a lot of people out there. But John, as we know, we talk about this all the time. You want to know why people do so well with real estate? They leave it alone. There's not
1: or
0: a
1: savings.
0: At the bottom of your house that shows the value of your home every week, every month, every year. No, you just let it go. You sit there just like what you should be doing with your investments.
1: Right.
0: But as we know, it's almost impossible to do that because of our phone, because of the news, because of the newspaper. There's so much more noise when it comes to the market. But to John's point, right, there's always nuance in things you got to kind of keep in mind, the cliff notes with real estate. But we believe in real estate, and that's something
1: Absolutely.
0: That's certainly a part of your journey. But it's also, hey, just imagine this, right? I have $800,000 in my retirement assets, IRAs, Roths, maybe investment account. I have $100,000 in cash, and I've got a $900,000 home, no debt. My net worth is $1.8 million. But half of that is your real estate.
1: What can you actually touch?
0: What do you want to sell it? It's like one of like a concentrated stock. Look at how much it's worth. Look what it's done for me. I'll never sell it.
1: Hang it up on the wall.
0: Yeah. Okay. So what are your options? Borrow against it. Maybe just hang up a nice little picture of it and hope it. Like it really, when we meet
1: Take
0: with
1: a
0: people,
1: selfie.
0: Exactly. It's figuring out what do you have and how does that play into this, right? Because with real estate, everyone likes to talk about it as an investment. But let's stop for 1 second. Why are we buying a home? I need a roof over my head. I feel exactly. like that doesn't get talked about enough. Like, I need a place to live. Yes, obviously, real estate is great because of leverage. Not many assets you can put 20% down and finance the rest and then build equity over time. And also taxes. That's a big, big reason to own real estate between my mortgage interest, my property taxes. Typically, that will allow me to do itemized deductions, which means lower taxes typically on my tax return.
1: Yeah, and I think there's a lot of great benefits to real estate, but at the same time, and we like real estate as a portion of your investments, but there are some things that kind of hold you back. So I want you to kind of talk about, Kyle, let's kind of go through this case here and give like some color to this, because it's so common, and I think that a lot of the times people get gummed up with that exact thing of puffing the chest out and saying, oh, I have, you know, I have this that I bought 40 years ago for 80 grand and now it's worth 1.2 million. But let's talk about what it can do for them.
0: Yeah. And really, again, we've said this on prior shows, but retirement, cash flow, liquidity, those are like two of the biggest things that you want to know, right? Where can I get my money and how much do I need on a monthly or annual basis to do the things I want to do? So, you know, if you're out there at 62, you got $200,000 left on your mortgage, you're almost there. The rate is super low. You were active in 2020, 2021, you refinance. Let's just say your rate's 2.75%.
1: Right.
0: I know what you're saying. I wish, you know, not anymore. I get it. But, you know, there's plenty of people out there that have those golden handcuffs.
1: Yeah.
0: But hey, I want to go mortgage free because that feels right. My parents told me I should be mortgage free in retirement. Well, where are you going to get that $200,000 to pay off the mortgage?
1: Exactly.
0: You're going to take it from an IRA? I hope not, because all of a sudden that's all ordinary income.
1: Right.
0: But also 2.75% rate, I hesitate to have you pay that off. But as we know, John, we're humans, right? So a spreadsheet would tell me absolutely not. But at the same time, if you tell me, Kyle, that's going to make me sleep at night, I want my house free and clear. That's going to free up $2,000 to $3,000 a month that I can then save somewhere else to build back up my savings. All right, that's a better conversation to have.
1: And I think that part right there, Kyle, is so important because it's about what it frees up.
0: Yep.
1: like on the other side of the coin, I'll play devil's advocate. You have people that get obsessed with this idea of, oh, I got to pay off that 200 grand. Let's say the 200 grand is only $800 of a $3,000 monthly mortgage payment.
0: Yeah.
1: So, okay, $800 is great. That's almost 10 grand a year. But still, you are stuck with the property taxes,
0: yes,
1: the insurance, and then you can factor in maintenance as a part of that as well. And I think some people get obsessed with that idea of, like, mortgage-free, at the end of the day, I won't lie, there's very few cases where anybody's ever regretted paying off their mortgage.
0: Yeah, it's a great feeling, too.
1: We're big advocates of it. But there is some art to this where it's not just a black and white thing. Depends how much principal and interest makes up that total monthly payment.
0: And if you hate inflation, what do you think one of the best inflation hedges is? It's a 30-year fixed rate.
1: Right.
0: Because at the end of the day, you don't care what really is going on. It's almost like a hedge against the U.S. dollar.
1: Yeah.
0: Hey, right now you're out there with a 3% mortgage rate. Inflation's been basically running at that, if not higher.
1: Yeah.
0: Why are you in such a big rush? You have all that money sitting there that your dollars are just throwing at it, and then you reinvest it into the market or other areas, which have hopefully a much higher rate of return. Now, when your mortgage rate's over 5%, that is when you want to start to say, hey, does it make sense to bring this down?
1: Yes.
0: But on the flip side of that coin, maybe those tax deductions you're getting, John, from the mortgage interest is helping you with other items in your life. So it's just something to think about.
1: Absolutely. So we go over all of this on our Retirement Playbook scorecard. 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I'm John Coughlin. We'll be right back.
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1: 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I'm John Coughlin with Monroe Moral Wealth Management, joined by my partner and co-host, Mr. Kyle Hurley. We are talking all about managing real estate in retirement and even before retirement, and our ideas around how to use it, when to use it, when to sell, when to hold on to it, and some things you should always consider. So we've talked a lot about, you know, when to pay off the mortgage, when not to pay off the mortgage, some things to consider. Let's talk about the fun part about this, Kyle, of you have all this equity. You are that person that we talked about that bought your home 40 years ago for $80,000 and a peanut butter and jelly sandwich. And now it's worth $1.2 million. So you have a huge, huge asset on your balance sheet. What are some ways that people can think about tapping into their home equity?
0: Yeah, and before we get there, you want to get a younger person fired up out there, listeners. Just tell them what you bought your property for about 30, 40, 50 years
1: ago.
0: It'll just get them a little fired up. Let's have some fun with it. But that is it, right? Hey, if you're out there I'm over 60 now. A lot of people, you're kind of getting toward that the end zone there with your mortgage, which is super exciting. So now it's like, hey, I have all this home equity. How do I use it? Right? There's so many different things that kind of get into with real estate. Number one is I do nothing with it. I don't want to sell it. I love my home. And keep in mind with real estate, I can stay here. And if I have a great community, I'm close to my hospitals, I'm close to my kids and grandkids, why would I want to move? I want to help them watch the kids and do all that stuff. That's a big, big component, I think. A lot of people just think retirement. They think go to the beach, move to Florida, move, get away from the snow. But yeah, just keep in mind, like, where I'm at, is it suiting my needs and is it helping me live a happier life or a fulfilled life, frankly?
1: Absolutely. And I think that's one of the things. I've had clients that stay where they're at and they love their town. Yeah. They have friends there that are going to stay in that town. They've developed, you know, communities over 40 years of living there. It's, you don't have to leave, and that's a great thing.
0: Yep. Yeah, and I also think, and again, this comes back to supply, right? So one of the major reasons we have such a housing issue in our country is a lack of supply. There's frankly just not nearly enough homes for the amount of people looking, and we're not building them at a high enough clip. So that's a major issue, right? But with some of that, John, we've seen it. There's more popularity in those ADUs, those accessory dwelling units.
1: Yes.
0: So let's just say I own a home, my kids have moved out, but my parents are getting older. I need to help them. Oof, these long-term care things, the assisted facilities, they're a lot. They're a lot of money.
1: This is a great one.
0: So I'm going to kind of maybe build out a room in my house for my mom or dad or maybe both of them and kind of leverage it that way. And if you're out there saying, I want my kids out of the home, I get it. But for younger kids, I think living at home those first couple of years out of school is the best thing you can do financially.
1: Absolutely.
0: To kind of get your feet under you, as long as your parents are okay with that. and kids out there, if you're listening, don't stay too long. Okay, it's time to give them some space.
1: Yeah.
0: But that is a big thing of like, hey, maybe I don't move, or I bring some family in to then help them and save a few bucks doing that.
1: Yeah, I mean, I love that. As this is kind of a touchy thing, but like I think it's kind of sad that other countries, they take care of the elderly people.
0: Yep.
1: and here they kind of like cast them away.
0: Yep.
1: Get them out. It's kind of like it's a little messed up. So I that's kind of heartwarming to me, to be honest, when you see,
0: yeah,
1: you know, parents are willing to help out their kids and it's a win-win for everybody. You kind of get to have a little family compound, build an ADU, and there's,
0: exactly,
1: your long-term care plan.
0: There it is, right? So the other option would be, hey, I'm ready to downsize. I have no ties to this town or this city anymore. I hate the weather. Something's driving.
1: Place.
0: Yeah, you hate this place now. So it's like, all right, I want to sell and downsize. That's one of the easiest way to unlock the equity. And for people that are there that have been living there for 20, 30 years, they sometimes forget of what's known as the homeowner's exclusion. So as long as I've had that primary residence, that home as my primary residence for 2 out of the last 5 years, as a married couple, I get to avoid paying up to $500,000 of gains. So
1: huge.
0: Bought the property for $500,000. It's now worth $1 million. I sell it for $1 million. So I made, quote unquote, made $500,000. Wipe that out. But John, as we know, selling a home is expensive.
1: Yeah.
0: Between some of the costs you're paying for attorneys, the selling costs, moving. And then you go to buy something. These places aren't cheap anymore. That condo that you thought was super a great investment, it ain't cheap anymore.
1: I know. This is the tough thing. And we're going to talk all about this more in a second. We're getting into a longer kind of story diatribe of this. But that's what a lot of people, if you're listening out there, that's what a lot of people are dealing with, is the switching cost. So we're going to talk more about this in a second. But if you want to call and get your free copy of the Retirement Playbook Scorecard, call 617-600-5488. We'll be right back. 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
1: Welcome back to the Retirement Playbook. I'm John Coughlin, joined by my co-host Kyle Hurley, and we are talking all about real estate today. We were just talking about some of the ways that you can access the equity in your home, and we wanted to kind of tie that subject up. But if you are listening to this and you are somebody out there that's in the retirement red zone, you've got 5 years until you want to retire or less, call and get your copy of the Retirement Playbook Scorecard today. This is designed to uncover all of the blind spots. We see this all the time. Oh, I didn't think about that. I never thought about long-term care. I never thought about the tax planning part of this. I never thought about, you know, real estate. So call and get your copy today. These have been super popular, and we're going to be switching to a new guide in the coming month. So call while they're still available, 617-600-5488, to get yours today. But Kyle, how we talked about a few different ways people could access their home equity. What are some of the let's put a bow on this. What are some of the other ways?
0: Yeah, just the last two I just quickly want to hit on that are very popular is the HELOC, the home equity line of credit. So that is giving me liquidity without selling my property, right? Unfortunately, getting a HELOC now has gotten pretty cumbersome, right? Yeah. I've got to fill out all this paperwork. It takes time. Yeah, I finally get the HELOC. It's basically like a credit card. Hey, have some fun with it. But John, it's debt, right? And the interest is a little bit variable, and I'm paying that. That's a bill every single month.
1: So have some fun with it. You like 7% mortgage rates, and they're about 9% on the HELOC.
0: Yeah, and reminder, right? We're thinking about cash flow. So like a lot of people out there, I remember one woman in particular was like, well, I want to get the home equity line. And part of the reason she needed the home equity line because cash flow was down and hurting her. I'm like, yeah, it's going to give you some liquidity, but that's just another bill on top of that. So like we kind of took some time to you know, get that into her head. And then we went, you know, down another route. So home equity lines are very, very popular and a great way to kind of get some liquidity. The other one that gets a lot of attention sometimes, people kind of think of these as like scam, but it's like a reverse mortgage. So I've already got the equity in my home, but now I'm like going to borrow against that equity. So I don't have a monthly payback. It just kind of gets looped up into that loan. And three things will either happen. I either move away, which will then is when that loan is due. Mm-hmm. I will pay it back on the sale, or I pass away. But my family keeps the title. Like a lot of people are like, reverse mortgage, you're giving your house away. Not necessarily. Right. I mean, you're certainly dipping into the equity.
1: It's
0: so
1: a lien.
0: If you sell
1: it's
0: it, exactly. It's a lien. But it's just another option for those that are retired, maybe 70s or 80s. They need that kind of last stretch of money to get them through the end of their life. Just maybe some of the kids who inherit mom and dad's things aren't as excited, but that's their problem.
1: But I will say this is a great thing. Like, let's just a little side example. If you have and this is very niche, but if you're somebody that has $500,000 in like a trust and you have $1 million in equity in your home and you need money, but you don't want to touch the trust.
0: Or you can't touch the trust
1: if it's an irrevocable trust. Great point. This is a great option. This is something actually people, I do, once in a while, it does actually make sense.
0: No, they do. And again, it's all about explaining options and figuring out what we can do for them. So those are great ways to get the equity of your home. What's another reason, John, that people love real estate?
1: The tax benefits?
0: Taxes, okay? And if you're out there, I mean, this is when Trump was getting elected, they were kind of going through tax returns. He doesn't pay any taxes. Well, one of the reasons was, frankly, he owned a lot of real estate. And with real estate, you have depreciation, you have all these deductions that kind of come into your picture. And this is where we see a lot of people out there that are making a lot of money. One of the second questions they ask is, how do I cut this tax bill down? I am paying hundreds of thousands of dollars in federal tax bills, never mind state taxes. How do I kind of alleviate this problem? A lot of people will start buying investment properties and rental properties. And the reason they're going to do that is they buy the rental. They're able to depreciate it over the 27 and a half years. So on paper, it looks like they're not maybe making any money. They're not paying taxes on it, but they're collecting, right? So I'm making rental income on a monthly and annual basis. If you're out there as a W-2, that's not really going to help you, though, because rental properties are passive investments. I don't get to use that loss, if it is generating a loss, in offset W-2 income. Well, what's the point of that then? All right, now we're getting nitpicky. Introduce the cost segregation, the accelerated cost segregation. This is getting, if you're out there, you've definitely seen on Instagram, YouTube, TikTok. Yeah. Buy a real estate property and write it all off, John. What could possibly go wrong?
1: Yeah, this is like, you know, there is a time and a place for this, but this is a very, this is niche. Do not be careful with this. Talk to an accountant. If it sounds too good to be true, it probably is.
0: Yes. And that's where, again, the tax rules on this get a little bit interesting, and you get in the weeds very, very quickly. Let's say I do buy a rental property. And it's very short term. Anyone who stays there is at 7 days or less. I get to qualify as what they will say is like material participation. Mm-hmm. That's when I get to deduct a lot of these losses against my W-2 income.
1: And they're super strict on that. I've read a lot about this.
0: Oh,
1: this
0: is, yeah. You want to try to push the limit on these, just prepare to be, I mean, like anything in life, good till audited.
1: Yeah, yeah.
0: But you need to have rationalization. You need to make sure you're hitting on these rules. So if you get approached by someone, you need to ask, how does this qualify? Has anyone in your group that's done this study or done this project been audited?
1: Right.
0: How did that go? So these all these things you want to go out, because introduce what came back recently is this 100% bonus depreciation.
1: Right.
0: Allowing much bigger deductions in that initial year of purchase. But again, people will just see a short video and they're like, why aren't I doing that?
1: I almost think for this, if someone out there is listening, if you own an Airbnb or you already have real estate and you have other active income and you're not doing this, maybe something you want to consider.
0: It's definitely
1: maybe something you want to consider.
0: Yeah.
1: If you don't, then I want to do this cost of segregation study to eliminate $200,000 of my W-2 income. But where do I get the rental property from?
0: Yeah, you still got to buy something.
1: You still got to buy the rental property.
0: That gets swept under the rug pretty quick.
1: Exactly.
0: So that's a big topic is, hey, I'm making so much money. Can real estate help me continue to build my net worth, but also help me save money in taxes? And another thing that people always forget, John, is when they go to sell these properties, depreciation recapture.
1: It's coming back. Thing. Like this is the thing. If they don't get you on the front end, it works like this with taxes. Either pain now, pain-free later. Or pain free now, pain later. It comes around one way or the other. There's no, unless you die, so you don't get to enjoy it, but someone else does. There is no have your cake and eat it too with these. It's kicking the can down the road in one way or another. It can be a great strategy though for some people.
0: Yep, it can. And then one other dilemma that we see a lot of people find themselves in. Hey, I own 10 rentals. The value of all of these combined is $10 million. I have $200,000 in cash. No retirement accounts, and I have a life insurance policy. That is a very interesting scenario to find yourself, because concentration can create that wealth. Diversification hopefully will help you keep it and preserve it. So enter 1031 exchanges. Do the kids even want to inherit these? Should I be doing an irrevocable life insurance trust to potentially address estate taxes? There's all this stuff. So if you're out there, this is what it's like dealing and working with an advisor. They help you with this. So reach out to us, 617-600-5488. Most importantly, get this scorecard, because there's definitely something out there you're forgetting. But also don't forget, stick around, because we got three caller questions coming up. You don't want to miss these.
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0: 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Fire away. We want to hear from you. John, we got three great questions for today. The first one is coming from Cameron from Watertown. Cameron asks, my mother passed away last year. I'm sorry to hear that, Cameron. I inherited part of her IRA account, and I'm being told I have to take out distributions each year. My understanding is that all of these are taxed as ordinary income to me. Any idea on how to minimize the taxes on this?
1: Yeah, it's a great question, Cameron. And we've talked about this in previous episodes. They've made this extremely confusing, these rules with this. So the way the new rules work with this is, and Kyle can help me out here on the specifics, but it's over a 10-year period you have to cash them out. Like, let's assume that his mother, Kyle, was already taking distributions. Mm-hmm. Then the distribution is on her schedule.
0: So that first year, it'll probably be on her schedule. Going forward, it's based off the life expectancy of the beneficiary.
1: Of Cameron.
0: Of Cameron, correct.
1: Okay, yeah, because this was something that So then, Cameron, there's a minimum distribution you're going to have to take each year and the years going forward. But the tough part is, this is why you want to talk to an advisor, an accountant and an advisor probably on this, because you want to factor this into your own income, Cameron. As far as how to minimize the taxes, it's tough because these are all ordinary income. You really just want to try to balance it with your other income and kind of know that if you, let's say you're a salesperson and you have big commission checks coming in, maybe that's not the year that you want to take out large distributions. Then let's chew on the other foot, Cameron. Let's say you have a bad year the next year. Okay, you know, that's unfortunate. It worked. It didn't go well that year, but your income's going to be lower. Take out a larger distribution, because the ticking time bomb is that this money stays invested. So if you just take out the minimum, at the end of the 10 years, you're having to take out a large lump.
0: It's
1: hard to plan for that.
0: Yeah, and we're running into this more and more, and a lot of people aren't thinking about it. And we tell them, hey, this is the minimum amount. Here's maybe two or three reasons why we want to go above that.
1: Right.
0: Because to John's point, years 8, 9, and 10, oh my goodness, I got to take out how much money?
1: Right.
0: And maybe you're getting closer to Medicare. So now you're, introduce our friend Irma again with the Medicare premium charge, like the
1: favorite
0: surcharge, our favorite. So really, when you inherit a pre-tax, a traditional IRA, Roth IRAs, those are tax-free to you, Cameron. But if it is pre-tax, you just want to ask yourself, what's the best thing I can do with this pool of money? I'll give you a quick example. We have a client who inherited a couple hundred thousand in an IRA account. Doesn't necessarily need the money, but he does need to take out those annual distributions. He was a little antsy or long-term care came up of him having help. Wow, we're now just going to take those required distributions every single year to now pay a premium for a long-term care policy.
1: Love that.
0: So it's really, how do I best leverage this type of account that's now introduced to me to just, again, help me in my finances or cover some other bases that I'm not thinking about?
1: Love that.
0: Great question, though. Next one, John, we have Doug in Stoneham. Doug asks, my wife and I are both 65 and looking to retire in the next few years. That makes us happy, Doug. All of our savings are invested in IRA and 401ks. We're starting to get very worried about taxes. All in, we have close to $1.5 million.

0: Yeah, you probably do want to consider some Roth conversions, but the answer to how much is going to rely on how much you are making right now, because you want to try to do it where the math makes sense. We talked about this on our last episode of keeping it within a tax bracket where you are not going to pay more on it than you are paying now later on. So the answer would lie in that. And then maybe looking at delaying Social Security and filling up when you actually retire, filling up those lower income brackets with Roth conversions can be a very powerful strategy. And the third thing I'll say why you might want to look at this, and we actually are probably going to release a guide on this. I'll get to work on the widow's tax, because that's another thing you really want to consider, is that if one person passes away, you lose that joint exemption after a period of time. So yes, you should be looking at it, but I would encourage you to reach out because it's very nuanced.
1: Yeah, we run Roth conversion analysis all the time for people. One way or another, it helps them make decisions. I think that's one of the biggest things people find when they talk with an advisor. There's so much information out there. What should I do? That's what we're here to help with. So finally, John, we have the last question, Caroline in Salem. Caroline says, I am still working and I'm 62 years old. I'm worried about my investments in my 401k plan. I have over $1 million saved in my account. I've seen my account fluctuate quite a bit this year with everything that has gone on in the world. What could you possibly be referring to, Caroline? It's been pretty boring this year. I thought that bonds were supposed to be safe, but it looks like they have gone down. What am I supposed to do to protect my savings?
0: I have no idea. Just kidding. Caroline, great question. Yeah, it's been tough for bonds. Big bond guy over here. You're 62. I don't know how long it is until you want to retire, but you could look at shifting some money into shorter term bonds to still keep things safe that aren't going to fluctuate as much. That's something I would consider doing. This is interesting when you're 62 because you actually have the ability to do what's called an in-service distribution, in-service rollover. So after you're 59 and a half, if you're still working, you can take the money out of your 401k plan with no tax or penalty and put it to an IRA. And then you have the ability to use any investment you'd like. So that's something you might want to consider. I would encourage you to reach out to us or another financial advisor and maybe consider that, because when it gets nuanced like this, where bonds are having a tough time and stocks have been choppy, it's been a decent year for stocks, but you do want more options than what's available in the 401k. But at the very least, I would look at maybe having some in shorter term bonds, and you could put a little bit in something like a money market if that's available inside the 401k. Tough spot to be in. I don't know how long until you want to retire, but I would encourage you to reach out, 617-600-5488.
1: Yeah, and I think, again, risk management is something that's very, very important in all throughout your journey, but especially as you're kind of getting in that red zone of retirement. And again, a diversified portfolio is going to be your best friend here, Caroline. Between, you know, commodities are up a substantial amount year to date, emerging markets having a great year again, small caps from nowhere, from the parking lot. And then to John's favorite, I mean, this guy's got a vanity plate that literally says bonds on it. Never seen anything like it. But having these conversations, figuring out what you're most comfortable with, coming back to your goals. That's what so many people are forgetting about this. It's just, well, why wouldn't I just buy tech stocks? They go up every single year. Well, what if they don't? What if they do what they historically have always done, sometimes drop 30, 40, 50%, where would you find yourself? That's where you want to avoid it. So stick with us, everyone. We're heading into our final segment. Going to give you three takeaways from this show. We highly encourage you to reach out, 617-600-5488. We'll be right back. I'm Kyle Hurley, and this is the Retirement Playbook.
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3: 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I'm Kyle Hurley alongside my partner and co-host, John Coughlin, Mr. Bonds, with Monroe Moral Wealth Management. 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We like to look at all options. 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Yes. and been great long-term investors, and it's worked great for them. Or maybe you're in the middle. You do a lot of stocks in the market, but you also do the real estate on the side. But again, these are a lot of things we cover in this free retirement scorecard that break down, in our opinion, these 10 pillars. And I'm telling you right there, there's something out there you're not thinking about, or it's on your plate. You know you should be doing it, but you have not taken any action. Please call 617-600-5488 to get your free copy today. John, what we want to do is just give the listeners here just some three takeaways. So I think the first one, obviously, when we meet with people, we want to put together that high-level net worth. How much of your wealth is tied up in real estate? A lot of times we see 50%, 60%, which is okay.
4: Yeah.
3: But understanding, hey, if you need money, where is that coming from?
4: Right. Great problem to have, but it's about using it as a tool. And you really want to have these conversations at the beginning of your retirement. It's never too late to have them, but you want to have these with your advisor, your accountant, and make sure everything's aligned, because it's kind of a bummer to have, you know, 60%+ of your net worth tied up in something that you really can't use. Make sure you're using it to enjoy what life's all about, traveling or seeing, spending time with family and friends, or, you know, helping out your kids, whatever it is. Make sure that you're using it to the best of your ability. And I think having a plan is kind of where that all comes back to.
3: Absolutely. You know, number two, I would say, what's the plan for your existing home? I hope you don't just respond, we'll figure it out. Because at the end of the day, you need to have these conversations, and sometimes having an independent third party that can help facilitate. Hopefully we're not causing another little fight at the kitchen table between you and your partner. These should be exciting conversations. Do we want to stay here? Do we want to downsize? Where are our kids? Where are our grandkids, if any? Am I okay renting? That's totally fine. Renting gives you options. It gives you flexibility. Do I want to leave anything to my kids? Again, these are big, big conversations with a lot of money on the line. I see a lot of people, John, hesitate to sell simply because of taxes.
4: Right.
3: And then we run the numbers and they're like, whoa, it's that homeowner's exclusion? Like, that's all I would owe maybe? Maybe it's a bigger number than what people had in mind. So run the numbers, have these conversations. And to John's point, come up with a plan. That's very key. And the last one, you know, let's say you own a bunch of rental properties. What's the exit strategy,
4: yeah,
3: if any? Because at the end of the day, to the gentleman that we referenced earlier, 10 rental properties worth about $10 million, but not a ton of money in the bank. Well, I'm thinking about estate planning. Because if you pass away with all those rental properties and you don't structure them appropriately, your kids now have to figure out, how do we pay this estate tax bill? All of a sudden, they now have to sell property to do so. Maybe they don't want to do that. Maybe they don't want to inherit the rental properties.
4: Right.
3: Again, these are big conversations, and we want the entire family in on it, because real estate can be an incredible wealth-building tool.
4: Absolutely.
3: You and I both wholeheartedly believe in that. And for some of you out there, that's one of the best investments you've made. But eventually, building that wealth has to turn into something. Just like your investment accounts. You accumulate, you accumulate, you accumulate. And your place gives you your home gives you a place to live. But now what? What's that next move?
4: Absolutely. I couldn't have said it better myself. So if you were out there and you were wondering, am I doing things correctly? Am I considering all of the unknown factors of my retirement planning, please reach out and get the Retirement Playbook scorecard to uncover your blind spots while it's still available. 617-600-5488. I'm John Coughlin. Thanks for listening to the Retirement Playbook. 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
20: The White House is denying access to the three major news outlets banned by President Trump on Friday. MS Now said badges carried by its journalists didn't work this morning when they tried to enter the White House grounds.
21: You get so tired of reading and seeing fake news. When you look at CNN, it's just fake. That's why their ratings are no good.
20: The move comes a day after Trump says he's barring CNN, MS Now, and Politico from the premises due to their purposefully negative reporting. MS Now responded in a post on X today saying, the White House belongs to the American people. The news outlet also vowed to take all necessary steps to defend its right under the First Amendment, which guarantees freedom of the press. President Trump says an agreement has been reached with Denmark over Greenland. Jennifer Kuiper reports.
22: In a post on Truth Social, President Trump says the agreement gives the U.S. permanent control over security and all other needs in Greenland. He went on to say no U.S. adversary will be allowed to have a base, a military presence, or sensitive investments in Greenland without American approval. Trump says the agreement addresses all of his concerns and stresses there will be no cost to the U.S. He has repeatedly argued for U.S. control over Greenland, citing national security concerns.
20: The World Health Organization is warning of a healthcare worker shortage in the coming years. The organization published a workforce trends article on Friday that claims 67 countries will not have enough healthcare workers to meet health needs by the year 2030. The report shows nearly one in four doctors on average is older than 55 and will retire in the next decade. That number is close to one in three doctors in high-income countries. Well, it's that time of year again, time to break out the pumpkin spice. Many across the country have noticed a change in the weather as the nights grow longer. That's because the official start of autumn is this Tuesday. That's when the fall equinox occurs in the northern hemisphere. The Old Farmer's Almanac says the equinox will occur at 8:04 p.m. Eastern Time, Tuesday night. I'm Lisa Carton.
0: I'm Sherry Smith. Here's a quick check of the stories trending right now on WBC News Radio, 10:30. The Holy Cross community is mourning the loss of 20-year-old Amanda Mack of Bradenton, Florida. The junior died Wednesday of a rare blood disorder. She transferred in May from Eastern Kentucky to play volleyball for the Crusaders. A GoFundMe page is set up to assist Mack and her family with medical expenses set to be as high as $5 million. A warning is out from officials in Maine.
1: The Maine CDC says it's confirmed a case of the measles in an unvaccinated adult from Somerset County, and they're warning residents of possible exposure at a local urgent care facility. Officials say anyone who was at the Maine General Express Care in Waterville on the morning of September 12th might have been exposed. The CDC says they're working with the facility to inform potentially exposed people.
0: WBC's Brooke McCarthy. I'm Sherry Small.
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7: 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I held up the cover of Howie's book in the first hour, and someone said, I thought that was you on the front cover, Grace. I have gone that before, the Karen and I. We have very similar hair color, very similar skin color. 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Now, someone who's joining us, who after this has a very busy day because of a story out of Methuen, is Mike Crawford from The Young Jerks. Mike, walk us through, how did we get here? Give me the story of the Methuen Chief of Police, Joseph Solomon, and where you're going as soon as you hang up from this interview.
8: Yeah, I'm headed to court, Essex Superior Court in Salem, Massachusetts, because the police chief, a longtime police chief, the highest paid police chief in Massachusetts, and one of the highest paid of the nation, a small city in Methuen, and that says it all. This is about fraud. This guy's going to plead guilty today. He's going to get a sweet deal. He's only going to get 30 days, where anybody else would have been decades in jail. He's getting a sweet deal, and it's because of the pension. The city wants that pension money. But the how we got here, I'd say we got here because of a good Mass State police officer who's retired now, who was commissioned to write a report about this police chief by the city of Methuen. And he did a great job. His name's Larry Smith. I know we don't talk about state police officers from Massachusetts in the best light always. So there is one. There is Larry Smith. You should be proud of him because he broke this story, his report. He was hired by the city of Methuen as a independent consultant. And he wrote a report that led to felonies for this police chief. And basically what it comes down to is this police chief did fraud. He was one of the big charges, uttering and perjury. And the whole thing about this, it's kind of complicated, but it was all about increasing his money, increasing his power illegally. And that's what he did. He broke the law over and over again. And he did fraud, and he got caught. And they're only going to put him in jail for 30 days unless – residents of Methuen show up today and say, no, we want more than 30 days because the DA's office want this to go away. Travesty that Larry Smith, the guy that wrote the report, the DA's office haven't even talked to him. So that tells you everything you need to know. They're offering this guy a sweet deal. It's a limited hangout because it extends to the city of Methuen and the state itself, the state of Massachusetts and their training, the MPTC. So this is a bigger scandal. It's a limited hangout today. And hopefully the residents speak out today and say, no, 30 days is not enough. There should be a trial. We should see the evidence. We should see what's going on in Methuen with this police chief. But they want to sweep it under the rug today.
7: I mean, I was just going to say, Solomon was indicted in 2023. The investigations into this have been going on for years. And I agree with you, when there's a good cop or a good statey, we should mention it as well. So I'm glad you did. But I think what you just hit on there is how a lot of people in Methuen feel, which is this might just be the tip of the iceberg. If one person's getting away with this, I mean, could this be a problem that's kind of rotting away at the whole system?
8: Yes, Larry wrote an entire book after about this, and it goes into the MPTC, which is the state. They are the police training, and it goes up to there. He shows where the fraud goes and how extensive it is, and it's police chiefs covering for each other. Police chiefs have been getting away with a lot in the state, and they're like, he calls it almost like a RICO operation, like a mafia operation, like organized crime. That's what it really feels like. And I believe it's a limited hangout reading Larry's book. He documents it all. He's got the QR codes. He's like Howie. You know, when Howie prints something, you know it's good. And he's tenacious. And the book, people should check it out. It's a really good book. L.P. Smith is the author.
7: And you mentioned the pension and the salary that he was getting, which obviously led to the pension being so high. It was over $183,000 a year. And since his retirement in 2021, he's collected approximately $1 million in pension benefits, reading here from WCVB. And Methuen Mayor DJ Beauregard, who I actually have spoken to a couple of times, not recently, but he was quoted in this article. He said, this has been a total fraud on the system. citizens of Methuen. The fact that he's going to be losing the pension effective Friday is going to be a win. He's going to be on Howie's show today at 4 o'clock, the mayor of Methuen. Do you think that people are just used to this kind of fraud where they think, well, taking away the pension, that's the win here, and 30 days in jail is fine?
8: Yes, I think I talked to Mayor Beauregard outside of the last hearing, and he wants the money back. Like, the police chief has already been paid over close to $1 million already from the pension, and he was talking about trying to get that money back. And I think that they want closure to move on, and obviously he's the chief person for the city of Methuen. They may have some legal liability in this. People were arrested by officers that didn't have the certifications that they were supposed to. That's a lot of this, too. It's a lot of fraud here in this police department. So, you know, he has a vested interest to protect the taxpayers, the citizens of Methuen. And I know he's also hearing from them, too, that maybe they're not happy. At the court hearing, the judge deferred to them at the last court hearing, to the mayor and one of the city councilors. Like, are you guys okay with this 30-day sentence? And the mayor said yes. He, you know, and when he talked to me, that's why. It's about the money and protecting the taxpayers. But he might be reconsidering. I've heard that he may be reconsidering. So it'll be interesting to see what he says on Howie today, because I'm sure the citizens of Methuen have spoken out, because I've been hearing from them. They're really upset that this guy's only getting 30 days. So I think Beauregard's good. You know, he took every question. I like that he showed up for this. And he talked to the press. He's a very nice guy. He actually did mention you and Howie. He likes you guys. So, yeah, I think he's a quality, you know.
7: Well, if he likes us, then he's a. If he likes us, then he must just be top notch. He's got to be a quality guy.
8: Yeah, Mike, exactly. I knew he was good.
7: I want to switch gears here for a minute and talk Sandra Birchmore, because I'm kind of confused by this latest ruling. So her diary entries are going to be allowed. That was a ruling by Judge Denise Casper. But who does this help? Because, you know, I've read about the prosecution wanting to use them, but you're saying could help the defense to prove that she was maybe suicidal. So when you look at this ruling, who do you think the diary entries being admitted and being allowed in court is going to benefit the most?
8: The defense. It seems much more on the defense, you know, because they're going to point to, you can already see where they're going with this. They're going to say she was suicidal. She made comments in her diary. They're going to read those comments. I still don't think it's going to work, but I mean, it's that you can see their defense, and the judge, I think the judge actually was proper to allow that in. That's a defense. Definitely is a defense. So we'll see what happens. But, you know, I don't think it's great for the feds on this, but it is what it is. I mean, they still have a case. I think they have a good case. I think, you know, if you look at that angle, the suicidal part of it, I think the feds have the fact that there's a video. And there's Sandra making plans for the next day.
7: She had laundry in the machine, didn't she? Didn't she have wet laundry in the machine? I mean, I guess you could do that if you wanted to throw people off, but it doesn't seem like something.
8: Her car. If you're going to do yourself in, you're not going to go out to your car and dust your car off for work the next day. And she did. There's video of it. So, like, you know, her actions, I think, are going to point to her not being suicidal. Even though she might have expressed that in diaries in the past, I'm sure she did. But, you know, it is what it is. I think the defense is just going to do the best they can with that. I think it does benefit the defense, but I still think the feds have a good case here. They have a lot of documentation. Like you said, the clothes in the dryer, the clothes in the wash machine. Those aren't things people do if they're not planning to be here tomorrow.
7: All right, now on the last thing, and we actually opened the show with this, and it's been all over the national news today, this doxed lone holdout juror in the Lindsey Clancy trial, which ended in a mistrial 2 weeks ago. He has now, through a statement, come forward. And I'm curious, Mike, if what he has said about his experience on this jury, if it surprised you at all, that he was interrupted a lot, was not really allowed to voice his opinion, was shut down by a lot of these jurors, and that he or someone close to him says that he feels that he may be made a target now because he's a black Republican.
8: Yeah, I definitely think so. And I think that he has a valid point. And, you know, you're right on the mark, too, because last time we talked about this, you said, I think he's going to have to speak out now. He probably will speak out. You can't blame him. And he did. He didn't show his face. He still hasn't done video, but he put out a statement. And I think his statement was strong. And he's also talking about the fact, you know, the reason he even got doxxed in the beginning is they were saying that he wasn't honest in reporting his past issues, you know, whether they're criminal or civil. And he said, no, I reported all of my criminal history, you know, so he didn't hide anything. And he told the truth. You can tell. And I, you know, he's hiding. This guy had to go to another state to disappear because people are outside his house. Like,
7: yeah,
8: that is
7: and,
8: so wrong.
7: And what you just said, Mike, because when Sue O'Connell from NBC 10 put this out, that was kind of her underlying excuse, yeah. I thought, for putting this guy on blast is, well, if he didn't tell the truth about all of these things in his past, this could potentially, hypothetically, be a problem. And I remember thinking to myself, I don't think a lot of people, and maybe I'm just not crafty enough or cynical enough, but I think a lot of people are putting everything on out there on jury duty in hopes that maybe they'll be told that, you know, they don't want them on there. I think a lot of people are like, hey, you know, if this is gonna be the thing that gets me out, I don't want to say gets me out of this, but if you don't think I'm qualified, I'm going to be honest about it, and then you can tell me, you know, to go on my merry way. I don't know a lot of people who are trying to sneak on to these juries.
8: No, especially like this guy, I don't think he wanted to be on it. I can just tell by who he is. I just don't believe it. And, you know, like, I did the same thing. I recently had jury duty. The first thing I said is I'm a free Karen Reed YouTuber. I'm sometimes on the Grace Curley show. Like,
7: yeah.
8: That got me off. That got me off immediately. They were like, oh, my God, you're out. You're out. You know, so, like, that's what we do. We all do that. We disclose it because we kind of hope we go home, especially if you're self-employed like I am, you know?
7: Yeah.
8: You know, you're not getting out of a day of work. You're missing, you know. So the whole thing is I really, you know, the Sue O'Connell thing, too, is I don't want to – I like Sue, and I think that Sue – I think she kind of got put in a bad spot by NBC Boston because it was really their reporting. She did post some things from what she saw in the jury, but she was really just reposting their stuff. She's the commentator. She's not you know, unless she's in court, she's doing some journalism there. But she mostly just comments on things. And there's NBC Boston Investigates were the real ones who decided to put this story out. And I think that, yeah, they should be, I'm sure they're questioning themselves on this. Like, because they went, I feel like they did go too far. They should have taken it to the court. You know, if you really wanted to find out, take it to the court. And then if you confirm there's an issue there, then you know, you get a story. But they didn't do that.
7: Oh, my God. If I were her, Mike, if I were her and they tried to make me the face of this breaking story, like, oh, yeah, can you go out there and kind of present this to the world? I would be like, no, thank you. You think I want to be the one who doxes this guy and, like, exposes it? And I know she's getting into, she's playing it cute with, like, oh, I didn't technically do anything. Sure, whatever. But I wouldn't want to partake in that. And I definitely wouldn't, like, toe the company line just to make them happy because she's fighting for her life now on social media.
8: Yeah. I bet secretly she's probably upset at her employer because she's not the one who put out those documents on the video and the screen that ended up doxing the guy's name. That's how the guy got doxed, is because NBC Boston was sloppy with what they put on the TV screen. They put documents, they covered up some information on the documents, but some information wasn't covered up, and that's how people found out who this guy was. So that's not on Sue O'Connell, in my opinion. That's on NBC Boston. Like, that's sloppy. That is just sloppy that they did that. So
7: yeah,
8: some people are in trouble over there.
7: She's responding to a lot of people. It kind of goes back to what I was saying about Patrick Clancy on 60 Minutes, which is like at a certain point, you got to put down
8: the issue for Sue. She needs to maybe get off social media for a little while. Let NBC Boston take the heat, Sue.
7: Yeah. I don't think that's bad advice. Mike Crawford from the Young Jerks, thank you so much for that hot scoop in Methuen. And like I said, DJ Beauregard, the mayor of Methuen, is going to be on Howie's show at some point in the 4 o'clock hour. We don't exactly have it nailed down if it's going to be 4:05 or 4:30, but he'll have more scoop for you. Good luck at the courthouse, Mike. We appreciate your time, and we'll be right back.
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11: 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Don't even show me a job that needs to be done because I'm going to be all in. Like, I'm not going to drive you crazy about it, but if you show me, I'm going to be like, hey, when are we getting this thing done? You know, I'm not a kick the can down the road type of guy. So I'll tell you, I've got talented guys that have been with me 20 plus years. And you know what? They say good morning. They say good afternoon. They check the job with you at the end. They'll do a walk around. Whatever they need, we get for them. We've got so many customers now, and at the end of the day, they can just rely on, you know, calling the phone. I'm going to get right back to you. And, you know, if they say, is there any way you can pull it off on a Saturday morning at 5:30? Done. We'll do it.
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0: This is the Grace Curley Show.
1: Oh! Happy Friday, everybody, everybody. Someone just texted me and said, put Sue O'Connell in the Ed Sheeran camp. I knew nothing. Yeah, I don't know. I mean, I love having Mike Crawford on. One of the reasons we have him on is because we don't agree on everything. And that's what makes it so fun. I don't know if I'm buying that Sue O'Connell was the innocent party here and just put it out there and was kind of bamboozled by NBC10. You gotta know. Even if you're a commentator, you gotta know that that's not something you want to be a part of.
2: She was questioned about whether this was newsworthy or not, that he had priors or that he had allegations against him in a restraining order. And she defended that it was newsworthy, which I argued that it's not, but...
1: Well, it's newsworthy if you find out, if you haven't confirmed that he lied about it. But
2: no,
1: it
2: but
1: turns
2: that's something
1: out,
2: that you should probably know before you report on an alleged or a criminal history or accusations.
1: But haven't you found that this is the new way people do news? They put out something and they're like, if this ends up being true, then this, and it kind of gives them cover to talk about something that they haven't vetted or that isn't true or that won't end up being true, but they can put it out there and start everyone talking about it and get the clicks. And I don't think anyone's above getting the clicks. I understand that you look at certain characters and you go, well, that's not what they intended. I don't know. People are click hungry. And I don't think Sue O'Connell, I've seen her on TikTok. I've seen she does well with the views. And I think that views, and you start getting those views till you start getting those retweets, it's intoxicating. It can be quite addicting. And you can fall into this trap.
2: That TikTok that went around the world that she did. You know what annoyed me the most about that?
1: The glasses. I know him so well, it's kind of gross.
2: She didn't look through the glasses at all. She had them down on her nose and was looking out. Just take the glasses off if you don't need them. It's pretty easy.
1: Like those glasses you have right now, they're right up on those eyes.
2: I need these glasses.
1: Do you ever wear contacts?
2: Yeah, well, yeah. When I do my shows, I wear contacts.
1: Right. Sinatra singing in glasses just doesn't have the same vibe to it.
2: No.
1: Speaking of Sinatra, can I get a little regrets? I have a few. Because fly fishing makes Gavin Newsom very introspective. You know, he starts thinking about...
3: Regrets. I've had a few.
1: He casts that reel. And he reels in his own memories. And this is what he had to say about COVID. Let's see if this one passes. Everyone here is playing the Sue O'Connell, Ed Sheeran, like, oh, it was a mistake. I made a mistake. I regret it. This is cut 8.
4: Yeah, look, everyone's a genius in hindsight, so, you know, coulda, woulda.
5: Well, what would you do differently?
4: I had a whole chapter just about Purell. We were running around doing price gouging legislation against Purell, and everyone was thinking it was a Purell-based crisis. I mean, you know,
5: people were scrubbing their groceries.
4: Yeah, I mean, the idea that we closed beaches was insane in hindsight. Obviously, the school's taking too long. A lot of districts were open,
1: pause it.
4: But the big ones.
1: Please pause it. I don't like when people do this. Everyone was doing this. Everyone was running around with Purell. I wasn't. Who's everyone? Everyone minus me, and everyone minus all the people I hang out with, so not everyone. Everyone scrubbing their groceries, says Jake Tapper. Everyone in your world. Dana Bash and Jim Acosta. And maybe who's that other guy? Who's Tubin?
2: Jeffrey Tubin.
1: He was probably scrubbing his groceries. Probably going crazy with
2: scrubbing
1: Purell.
2: A lot of things.
1: Yeah. But don't lump me into this. And everyone's a genius in hindsight, but why don't you give credit to the guys who were a genius in real time, like Ron DeSantis? He didn't close any damn beaches. We'll talk more about this. Call in. It's 844-500-4242. Don't go anywhere.
6: Damn.
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3: I'm Sherry Smith. Here's a quick check of the stories trending right now on WBC News Radio, 1030. Another human case of West Nile virus in Massachusetts.
6: A woman in her 30s has contracted the state's eighth confirmed case of West Nile virus for the season. Making the announcement, MassDPH says she was exposed in Middlesex County, and they're repeating the urgings to wear bug spray and avoid mosquito bites. The highest risk area for West Nile remains right around Boston, and nearly the entire state remains at elevated risk. As for Tripoli, more mosquito samples have come back positive in Middleborough, Halifax, and Plimpton this month, and most of Plymouth County is at moderate risk for that potentially deadly illness.
3: WBC's Madison Rogers. FEMA is sending nearly $3 million to a handful of communities in the Bay State to help protect them from future flooding and coastal storms. Scituate and Hull will each receive just over $1 million. I'm Sherry Small.
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1: What was that thing Mayor Wu said about Boston? We're the safest city in America. There's a story today in the Mass Daily News. Two Boston EMTs were assaulted in separate incidents, just hours apart, and both landed in the hospital. Both EMTs suffered injuries to the head, face, neck, and upper extremities. Both required evaluation and treatment at local hospitals. Both have since been discharged.
14: We are a city where the Irish coffee is strong.
1: Oh, God. 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Yeah, if you don't check out Mass Daily News, they have these stories about how safe our city is almost every... 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Taylor Cormier. What is the PQ and what are the results thus far?
2: Today's poll question, which you can vote in at gracecurlyshow.com, is will you watch the 60 Minutes interview with Patrick Clancy?
1: Yes, I will.
2: 10% say yes. I wonder if that's born out of people hate 60 Minutes or they just have no interest in what Patrick Clancy has to say.
1: I think that the interest in this case, the morbid fascination in this case, does skew a lot more women than men. I've noticed, Taylor, that when we get texts of people saying, please move on from this, and I'm not ragging on those people. I understand. I understand that there's, it's the same thing. It was the same thing with Karen Reed. There's a group of people who are following it, and there's a group of people who are not. And if you're not following it, you really don't want to hear about it. But I do get the sense that most of the people texting that in are men who are like, please, I don't want to talk about this anymore. Move on. And I don't think a lot of men are going to tune in.
2: I'm not so much interested in the case as I was in the outcome. That's where I think most importance I put on it was.
1: I was also interested in the jury and the breakdown of this and the fact that this one loan, it's you know, I've listened to some legal beagles talk about it, and it's rare that one person holds out and doesn't just give in. And that in and of itself is kind of a newsworthy thing. All right, so let's talk a little bit about this Gavin Newsom cut, because he wants to talk hindsight is 2020. You know, it's easy. It's easy to Monday morning quarterback something. We were all in the same boat. This is a real cop-out for the dead-enders, like the Charlie Bakers, the Gavin Newsoms, the people who made our lives miserable, who kept you from seeing your parents when they were in the hospital, who kept your kid from walking across the stage at graduation, who kept your preschooler from going to school without a mask on. What am I forgetting, Taylor? Who made you walk with the arrows at the grocery store? Who made you wear a mask to the table and then you could take it off
15: the
1: table?
15: Did this just happen?
1: But then you had to stand up, you had to put the mask back on. Who made your business close down? The list goes, who made you get a vaccine so you could go back to work only to figure out the vaccine doesn't actually prevent you from getting COVID?
15: There's
1: or giving
15: a lot
1: COVID?
15: At stake here.
1: And I know I've missed like 15 things. 15 million things that they did during COVID. But one of the popular refrains with these idiots who were so amped to do this to us, I'll never forget that quote. Like, we'll forget COVID at some point, but they will never forget how people buckled. They will never forget how they got everyone to fall in line. Because that unlocked something for them. It was like an aphrodisiac for a lot of these politicians. Like, ooh, we can go around and we can shut down the pizza shop and we can shut down the schools and we can put zip ties on the basketball hoops. And doesn't this feel nice? Feels nice to be so powerful. And one of the excuses they give now, rather than just saying, and it's a really hard thing to do, it's a really hard thing to just say, I'm sorry. And as AOC likes to say, full stop. I'm sorry, period, full stop. You know how hard that is to do? Even in an argument, Taylor, you're so tense to go, I'm sorry, the reason why, I'm sorry you feel that way. I'm sorry that this is, how about just an I'm sorry? I was wrong. Start with that. I was wrong and I'm sorry. But they don't want to do that. So instead, what Gavin Newsom does is he pretends he's having this real reflection of, you know, oh, well, it's easy to look back and everyone's a genius in hindsight. But there's something wrong with that. Because there were people in real time, and I wasn't one of them. Like the first 2 weeks of COVID, you know who was, Taylor? You know who was right away with COVID, even in that first 2 weeks when everyone was kind of like, ooh, I don't know what this is. My mama, Jean Curley. She when people were making their own, she was making us the stuff because it was like all over the news. We're watching Tiger King. She's making the things. And she just looked at me. She's like, I don't know. This voices. She was just on to it. She wasn't afraid. Everyone was telling her to be afraid. She wasn't afraid. And there were people like that. And my whole thing is, don't rewrite it now, Gavin Newsom, and pretend that everyone, maybe everyone in your circle at the French Laundry, everyone in your, what did they used to say about that, Taylor? Like a one unit, one family household. Everyone in your 12-person party at the French Laundry may have been on your same page and may have been screaming that the sky is falling, but not everyone. In fact, you had plenty of fellow governors out there who were doing the opposite of what you were doing. So instead of saying, well, we all make mistakes and nobody knew at the time and everyone was scared of the Purell and everyone was scrubbing, why don't you say, not only did I not get it right, not only did I not get it right like a DeSantis or a Greg Abbott, but I smeared those people. That's the key part of it. It's bad enough. It's bad enough if you get something wrong and you can't admit it. But what I find to be repulsive about someone like Gavin Newsom is you didn't just get it wrong and now you're like, oh yeah, now that I think of it, oopsies, that was crazy. But you know, everyone makes mistakes. You were lighting up a torch to go after the people who got it right. You were talking about how everybody who got it right, which you still won't admit, was going to end up with putting their citizens in body bags. They were grandma killers. They were anti-science. They were anti-vax. They were anti-human life. They were anti-compassion. They were anti-who we are. That's not who we are. That's what you were doing. This isn't just a case of you got it wrong. This is a case of you made it your mission to try to malign people who weren't getting it wrong. And now you want to spin it. Now you want to spin it and you want to lump us all in. Well, we all, who's we, Kemosabe? You got a mouse in that pocket of yours? Because if you do, he's getting wet while you're fly fishing. Let him out. He can't breathe. We. Don't lump us all in with you. We weren't all at the French Laundry. Okay? We weren't all giddy to shut down businesses. That's a you thing. You should own that, and you should write out a letter, because I know he loves writing letters, right? I know all these Democrats love an open letter. I'm writing a letter to Ronnie. Write a letter to Ron DeSantis. Say, I'm so sorry. I was wrong about that. I'm so sorry. I tried to make you out to be some sort of evil mustache-twirling villain, when in actuality, you were right. And you saved a lot of kids from missing out on school and from becoming depressed and antisocial. And you allowed a lot of people to say goodbye to their parents in nursing homes and have funerals for their grandparents or, you know, for their loved ones. And you were right about that, and I was wrong. That's where we start. If people want to talk about forgiveness and how, oh, you know, you got to move forward. You can't keep throwing this in people's faces. How about we start with an apology? Until you start with that, we can't go anywhere. And he won't do it. And now they're already moved on to the next scare. The next scare being AI. We're all doomed. The robots are coming. And it's really, it was a really fast turnaround because the robots, everyone was like pretty amped on the robots. At least the robot makers were pretty amped on the robots and the AI until like 4 days ago. And so give me a minute here, all you tech CEOs, Silicon Valley geniuses. Give me a minute here to kind of wrap my head around this. Because I was just starting to, I was just learning to love. I was just starting to get comfy with the robots and kind of get okay with the idea of them. And now you're all telling me, oh no, we've lost control. Things aren't looking good. And it's eerily similar. The kind of synchronized, curated, rehearsed panic where everyone falls in line. And soon Larry David's going to be making a commercial. The brave thing to do is to stay off of AI for 2 weeks to flatten the curve. David Marcus put that one out there. Maybe we just need to ban AI for 2 weeks to flatten the curve. It's all kind of the same. And someone who pointed this out, there's been a few guys who've been really good on this. David Sachs being one of them. He's never afraid to speak out against the mob. Steve Eisman said this on CNBC Squawk Box. Can I get cut 9, please?
15: We didn't know what to expect with what we've created. Nothing to worry about.
16: I think this is all nonsense.
15: You think it's all nonsense?
16: All nonsense. I think that there's something else completely going on here. I think the idea that AI, first of all, there's no evidence at all that AI has achieved artificial general intelligence
15: right
16: at all. And most of the evidence seems to point that it never will, or if it does, it's many, many years in the future. But the idea that this whole Terminator thing is nonsense. So I think something completely different is going on. And what I think is happening is that token maxing is over. The open weight models are taking big market share. I think these companies are very nervous. They realize that there are no moats around their business whatsoever, and they're trying to manufacture a crisis that will create regulation and that they think they can then manipulate to create the moats, to create the duopoly that they want.
17: Wow, okay.
16: That's what I think is going on.
17: So that really is, you really are saying
16: something. That's David Sachs's, but you and David Sachs could go to dinner and have a great bottle of wine.
17: Exactly.
16: I think this whole Terminator thing is garbage.
17: That's for sure.
1: Yeah. It's like nowadays, too, Taylor, whenever there's a big group of people, and this is like the James Freeman piece I read the other day, got this big group of people, all these wise idiots like Bill Gates, who's always wrong about everything, and they all get together and they're like elbow to elbow. Oh, we all agree. That used to be something where it would get me to listen when everybody would be on the same side of an issue. Now that scares me. Like you all of a sudden. All these people who compete for everything and they're greedy and my company's going to do better than yours and Elon Musk is going to beat out Bill Gates and whatever. And I'm not saying they're saints. I don't believe they're saints. I believe that they're cutthroat business guys. And then all of a sudden they're all on the same page. Kumbaya, unified. That's suspicious. And so that makes me start to look at the few people who are going against the tide. Swimming against the stream and saying, I don't think so. And those are the guys I usually listen to. Because it's like everybody else, it's just too convenient that now you all think this thing that you started, we need restraint, we need government, we need someone to come in and help us with this. It's becoming too big of a problem for us. No, I don't think so.
2: I don't like any of it. I don't like the fact that there are people that are, I'm just not for AI in any measure, whether it should be regulated or not regulated.

0: lot this week. You know what's coming back? Malls. Malls are having a comeback. And I thought about it because last year I went to Florida, went to Palm Beach Gardens for like a week, and they have beautiful malls there. And I took my daughter. We were looking for something. I said, this is fun. I remember why we used to do this.
1: Yeah, you just go walk it. You don't have anything in mind
0: around
1: that you're looking for. You just see what's there. Oh, could I use this? Oh, I have an idea for this.
0: There's a random waterfall in the middle of the place, and you look at it for a little bit. It smells like chlorine. You maybe go get
1: food
0: a pretzel.
1: Courts, yeah.
0: And that, to me, is there's something to be said for that. Bring back the malls. And they're coming back, guys.
1: Bring back movie theaters.
0: But the mall has to be good. That's the thing about the Florida malls. They're doing the malls right. Don't bring back the malls and then a bunch of teens are in the parking lot doing donuts. That's not what I want. I don't want the teen takeover at the Sears at the mall that I'm at. It's got to be a good mall if you're going to bring them back.
1: Sears. R.I.P.
0: Seriously, man. 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When we come back, I want to play this sound from the Nebraska candidate, Dan Osborne, who was caught on tape, and I'm using air quotes, because he was at an event. He was at like a fundraising event. So you should always assume you're on tape anywhere you go nowadays. And he was maligning Trump supporters. And I want to play it for you. And then the question, Taylor, is, does this hurt him in this race? We'll be right back.
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3: Ed Sheeran must be thinking to himself, this is the last time I'm doing anybody a favor. And maybe I'm giving him too much credit. I'm going into Taylor's world here where he's just this nice guy. But if that is true, man, did that come back to bite him. This is what you get. The Macklemore, that's a bad, I don't care. Leave the politics for a second. Leave the issue out of it, which I know no one can do now with this entire thing. It's everyone's obsessed with this, and it becomes, it's every comment on everything. But just think about that for a minute. A friend invites you on a world tour, and you not only get kicked off the tour, you turn the entire world and every other artist and every fan out there against the guy who invited you on the tour. That's just, I'm sorry, you can't convince me he's the good guy in all this. The Jew character, the Jewish caricature costume aside for a minute, you cannot convince me that the guy who said bleep America and then hung his friend out to dry for inviting him on the tour is the good guy in all of this. You just can't. All right, so we got another story here. Nebraska U.S. Senate candidate Dan Osborne, after weeks of leaked recordings, now faces what his critics call a potential deplorables moment after a fresh recording surfaced of him talking about what motivates some supporters of President Donald Trump. Well, I'm a supporter of President Donald Trump, so let's see what motivates me. Can I get cut 10, please? Dan Osborne.
4: Billy Bob in Red Cloud, Nebraska, who lives next door to the Trump store as you pull into town, and is waving the Trump flag. He just, all he knows is he's like on the winning team. It's really that simple. It is, and Trump, and that is why he's been so effective. He's been so effective at taking Billy Bob and his wife, Mary Jane, or Mary Jo, at telling them, look, we're winning. You're on the winning team. And that's all they care about, because their lives probably suck so.
3: Okay. There are a few things jump out to me about this. You know what I find more offensive than the whole maligning of Trump supporters?
5: The lack of imagination for names?
3: That, yes. And also, what did he say, Billy Joe?
5: Billy Bob.
3: Billy Bob. What's wrong with a Billy Bob, by the way? This always used as this, like, oh, it's redneck, whatever, Billy Bob, Billy Joe. What's wrong with that? What is this? I don't like that at all. I know exactly what you're getting at. I don't like that. It's giving Don Lemon boomer rubes who can't read. But it's also the F-bombs. The F-bombs, the use of the word like, it's making me think that you have nothing to really go on. It's making me think that you're an empty vessel. And you're just trying to appeal to the angriest Jennifer Welches out there who are at your fundraising event. It's weak stuff, and it also at this point just feels tired.
6: We have to f*** Trump!
3: Billy Bob and Mary Jane, they really do hate us. I mean, they hate us. It's, you can hear the condescension, and they live next to the Trump store, and they're out there waving their Trump flag, and that's supposed to send chills down our spine. Like, imagine that. Imagine these horrible people who support the president and are married and each have 2 first names. The horror. I don't know if it's going to hurt him, though. This seems to be the play for Democrats. It's not enough, by the way. You've got to align yourself with someone who says we deserve 9/11 if you really want to make a splash. Howie Carr is coming up next. Don't miss it.
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16: The White House is denying access to the three major news outlets banned by President Trump. Speaking to reporters Friday, Trump was asked about the decision.
17: A very simple ban. I don't want them in my office. I don't want them here. I would say the ban would go as far as you can. And if they could straighten themselves out, you know, if they could send themselves out, I'd love it.
16: MS Now was the first to confirm badges carried by its journalists didn't work this morning when they tried to enter the White House grounds. Several hours later, CNN and Politico said their reporters were also not allowed to enter this morning. Trump announced his decision to bar all three effective immediately on Friday and accused them of reporting fiction and lies about him. Multiple news organizations and free speech groups quickly denounced the ban, citing the constitutional right to freedom of the press. Cuba is being hit with new sanctions along with a crippling power blackout. Secretary of State Marco Rubio announced Friday that fresh federal sanctions are being imposed against 11 Cuban entities and military officials by executive order of President Trump. The sanctions come as Cuba's electrical grid suffers another total collapse, leaving millions without power. Cuban authorities said Friday's collapse was triggered by a failure in high-voltage transmission lines. California public health officials are warning about possible measles exposure across multiple counties after an infected passenger traveled across the country on trains and buses. The California Department of Public Health said the unvaccinated passenger traveled through the state using Amtrak trains and thruway buses. Exposure likely happened in Alameda, Butte, Kern, Los Angeles, Sacramento, and San Joaquin counties. The passenger arrived in California from an Amtrak train to Los Angeles on September 10th. After arriving in Los Angeles, they took a route to Bakersfield and then went to Stockton, Oroville, Sacramento, and Emeryville before leaving the state for Denver on September 14th. I'm Lisa Carton.
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26: It's time for Breaking Bread with Joe Piantedosi, where good conversation is always made fresh. And now,
2: Here's Joe.
3: Hello, everyone. Welcome to Breaking Bread. I'm Joe Piantidosi on this last week in the summer, and I'm here with Scott Whitley.
2: Happy birthday, Joe.
3: Thank you, Scott. Hey, happy birthday to your dad, too. The day before mine.
2: Yeah, yeah. So it's a big birthday weekend, right?
3: It is. So anyway,
2: for the two of you.
3: Yeah. Looking forward to some activities. I think Jared and Julie have set some stuff up for me. So.
2: Yeah. Well, you turned that golden age when we were a kid. That was the age when they said, okay, if you make it here, then you don't have to work anymore.
3: I know. It's 65. I can't believe I'm 65.
2: But now you got to still continue to work.
3: Exactly. That's right. The whole thing. So. But looking forward to that.
2: Well, you don't look a day over 64.
3: Well, I appreciate that. Thank you. Well, I haven't quite turned. Well, the 20th, I'll turn 65. That's what. But you know what? You've got good hair too. I think we've got hair, and that makes you look younger than you are. I mean.
2: But do you get up like in the middle of the night feeling your age? Because I know I do.
3: Well, I think I have to use the restroom a little more frequently, and I also feel aches and pains that I didn't feel before.
2: Right, and they last longer.
3: Yeah. I mean, I get out of bed sometimes, and it's like my feet don't work like they used to. Or when I drop something on the floor, and I used to bend down to pick it up real quick, it takes a little longer to both bend down.
2: Oh, just let it stay.
3: That's the way to do it. Hey, you got a great show today. We've got Kim Carrigan, someone you worked with in the past.
2: Yep.
3: I've gotten to know over the years. She's phenomenal. She's been someone I really enjoyed watching on television, listening to on the radio, or in our own podcast. And she's a sweetheart, and she's great.
2: Yeah, all around great person.
3: And she's really coming in studio, which is nice. And then a little later in the show, I have my wife, who is doing something for the elderly. She's doing this walk that she's chairing and hosting with this young
2: and
3: high school girl.
2: Your wife also has a podcast.
3: She does. She does have a podcast called Sealed Lips and Broken Hips, I guess.
2: Yeah.
3: So she'll talk about
2: that. That is a great, great title.
3: Yeah, she came up with that herself. So it's almost like Breaking Bread. I like a little ring to it.
2: All right. So that's all to come with the birthday boy today, Breaking Bread.
3: Thank you, Scott. And my first guest on this last weekend of summer is so well known in the industry. I mean, I watched her on television forever, and she's been on the radio. Kim Carrigan. Kim, I wanted to have you on for so long.
4: Joe, you're so sweet. That's so kind of you.
3: I was such a fan for forever watching you, and you were just so good on television and even on the radio. But I just great to have you here in studio too. What an honor!
4: Yeah, absolutely, it's great. Well, I'm a North Shore gal, so if it was on the North Shore, I had to get here. Thank you. Thanks for having me so much. And I believe it's your birthday.
3: Yes, this weekend is my birthday. I can't believe it.
4: Happy birthday to you.
3: Thank you. It's a big number. It's a number I can't believe that I'm that age. But I mean, it's just creeped up on me.
4: Listen, you know what? It's better than the alternative. This is what I say every single year. That's true. You know, it's better than the alternative. I love it. You're a Virgo.
3: Virgo, exactly.
4: Yes, I'm a Virgo as well. So I have great appreciation
3: for that.
4: When
3: is your birthday?
4: My birthday was last week, September 11th.
3: Oh my God, 9/11.
4: Wow. I'm a 9/11 gal. Wow. Yeah. So
3: I knew there was a connection there, so it's the Virgo connection, which is
4: absolutely
3: great. So happy belated birthday.
4: Thank you, sir. I appreciate it. And I love your optimism. It's the last weekend of summer. Most people gave it up September 1st. You do realize that.
3: I know that. It's funny. My son, I hang on to summer to the bitter end. Yeah. I love summer, and I was so excited this year because we had 2 extra weeks of summer.
4: I know.
3: Because Memorial Day was early and Labor Day was late.
4: Yes.
3: But the end, September 22nd, is the official first day of fall. So we have a few more days left to go.
4: Absolutely. You're like me. I mean, you know, summer, I always say summer is not a season here in New England. It's an event.
3: It's true.
4: And the minute you step on the gas, you cannot let off until it's over because the mindset changes and... Yeah. That fall's a bad thing.
3: You know, it's funny, though. I love fall, and it's great to be in New England. But I get this pit in my stomach every... I don't know what... I haven't been back to school forever. but I don't know why I feel that way. And I did when my son was... Summer, I loved having him around in the summer. And then all of a sudden, he had to go to bed early. We couldn't do as much as we did. Yep. And he's been out of school for years, too. Yep. And I just feel like the end of summer, it's like, you know.
4: I know. I understand exactly what you're saying. Well, we all had to get back to being serious.
3: Exactly.
4: You know, so I have great sympathy. And, you know, for those who are still parenting and have those kids who are going back to school, I'm the same way you are. My kids are long gone and out. But, it was always tough to give it up.
3: But it's so funny. Some parents are like, they couldn't wait for school to start.
4: I know.
3: I hated when school started because all of a sudden, you know, we were limited what we could do with our son. But great. Tell our listeners, you know, where you grew up and how you got into this industry.
4: Into this crazy business, right? I grew up in Missouri. I'm a Midwestern girl. And, you know, I went to college with the idea that I was going to be a sports caster.
3: Really?
4: I wanted to be in the world of sports. And, I'm one of two daughters of an ex-jock. And so, you know, we sort of grew up with the idea that you love sports. And I went to the University of Missouri Journalism School. And a very smart counselor there said to me, at that stage of the game, if you want a job, I want you to seriously think about considering news, because there were very few women being hired in, certainly in local sports departments, and there was maybe one or two on the national level. So I have always been very thankful for that very smart counselor who steered me in that direction, because I've never really looked back, and I've been glad that I made the decision that I did.
3: Did you know you always wanted to be in broadcasting?
4: I've been asked that before, and I can't really tell you when it was that, you know, some kind of light bulb clicked. What I do remember is that I was growing up, and I grew up in St. Louis, and that was the years of the Cardiac Cardinals, the football team, and so we were huge fans, and there was something about that that I was drawn to, so I think that's where it all started. So I went to the University of Missouri, got my first gig in St. Joseph, Missouri. If you're looking at market sizes for television, it goes up to about 198, and this was 180. Oh, so I ran my own teleprompter with my foot at that point. and I also ran my own cameras when I went out to do stories and did all that kind of thing. But it was a real good education, you know, on the job training, if you will. And from there, I went on to Des Moines, Iowa. And that was a great stop. I had a wonderful experience there. I was at WHO-TV, and I was 5, 6, and 11 p.m. news anchor there. I was there. Randy and I loved Des Moines. It was a really great stop, and we were there for about 4.5 years. He worked for Farm Bureau. He's an attorney, and he worked for Farm Bureau. We had like this, like the quintessential Des Moines, Iowa experience, right? And then we got this opportunity to come to Boston.
3: What year was that?
4: 1993.
3: Okay.
4: TV brought me out. I came out at Channel 7,
3: yep.
4: HDH. It was right after Ed Anson bought the station.
3: Right.
4: And that Miami influence had hit Boston, and nobody knew what to think.
3: Exactly.
4: Myself included, by the way, you know, coming from a Midwestern television station. But it was a good experience over there. I was there for 9 years. Did 5, 6, and 11 there. Mm-hmm. And then jumped over to BZ. I was at BZ and anchored with Jack Williams.
3: Jack Williams.
4: Yeah. Which was at the time I knew what an icon he was, but I don't know that I had the appreciation that I should have had now looking back on it, and how lucky I was that I had that opportunity. And Liz was an office mate. She shared the office with me.
3: Oh, wow.
4: So it was really cool, and it was a really great experience. I learned a lot from them. And then I went on to anchor at Fox,
3: yeah.
4: And I did the morning show. Got back together with my good friend Gene Levanchi that I was with over at Channel 7 when he was doing sports. And I was there for 10 years doing that morning show.
3: Wow.
4: So after that, I went to radio, did some radio right here on WRKO.
3: RKO, yeah.
4: Then I went to Bloomberg, actually, and I worked for Bloomberg, and I did radio here locally. I did some TV in New York for them and did that for about 4 years, and then just decided that I'd worked for somebody else as long as I really wanted to. So that was when I hung up my commercial broadcast, shoes, and I started this podcast.
3: How long is the podcast?
4: Podcast has been going for 2.5 years.
3: Okay.
4: And we're enjoying some really great success. It's called Kerrigan and Company.
3: Yep.
4: And it's both visual and audio.
3: Okay.
4: And it's very much like the format is very much like a TV show, which I don't think I have to explain why that format would be comfortable for me. And my executive producer, Dave Thompson, he's been a longtime friend of mine, and we're pleased with it. It's done well.
3: Oh, excellent. So now, do you miss television? Do you miss broadcast radio?
4: I'll tell you, there are days that I miss it when there are big, huge news stories. To this day, that I'm still a news junkie and I'm drawn to that. But I don't miss snowstorms.
3: Right.
4: And I don't miss holidays. And I don't miss all those kind of crazy hours that
3: either early morning or late night.
4: Absolutely. You had to work one of the two, you know, if you were going to, you know, do something big in a station. So I don't miss any of that part. I'm lucky enough that I have a lot of camaraderie with a lot of the people who are still involved. So, you know, I stay up on what's happening.
3: Who are some of the...
4: Well, Gene Levanchi is still my dear friend. Cindy Fitzgibbon. Awesome. I say Maria, of course. I just had Butch Stearns on my show the other day. So, you know, I get a chance to chat with all of them and see them. It's great.
3: So you left earlier. I mean, I've noticed the last couple of years, so many people have left local news, and it's in a way it's sad. I don't know why, or it just seemed like an occasional person retiring is one thing, but when you get the amount of people, even a good friend of mine is Mark Ockerblum. Mm-hmm. You worked with Mark, and he's younger than me, and he retired.
4: Yes.
3: The funny thing is, he said to me that he was so looking forward to having dinner with his wife.
4: Uh-huh.
3: He said for years he sat and had dinner by himself. Mm-hmm. At his desk, and it was nice to be able he was looking forward to that mostly, he said.
4: You know, it's a wonderful business, and it has afforded me opportunities that I can't even remember. My husband always says, why you have not written this down, why you're not writing a book.
3: You should write a book.
4: I should, because I've met presidents, and you know, and I'm the only person that I know who has had lunch in the private quarters of the White House.
3: Wow.
4: I mean, you know, I've had unbelievable experiences, and I feel very blessed by that. But it's a tough business, and all that glitters is not gold.
3: Right.
4: And it's gotten tougher, you know, and I got out of television just about the time that it was beginning to peak, where it was so convoluted. You know, there's so many opportunities to get your news. I do believe in local news. I think that we always want to know what's happening on our street, on our, you know, in our city. And I don't think that should ever go away. And I'm so happy that there are such great professionals doing it here locally, still and committed to it. But it's become a very different business. It's tough.
3: Okay, we're going to take a short break.
4: Sure.
3: You listen to Breaking Bread. I'm Joe Piantedosi, speaking with, talk about icons. Kim Carradine is an icon. And we'll be right back.
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11: Yeah.
3: And we are back. That's the Breaking Bread. I'm Joe Piantedosi. Remember, follow me on Facebook, Breaking Bread with Joe Piantedosi. And now back with TV radio icon. I'm going to call you an icon, Kim Carrigan. Kim, that's so you talked about the president. Who? Tell me some of your most favorite interviews.
4: Yeah. Well, I want to share, you know, I have shared this before, but I want to share the story about being at the White House. This was actually when I worked in Des Moines, Iowa. So keeping in mind that, you know, in the 90s, the Iowa caucuses had a huge impact on a presidential election. So I was there, again, working at the number one station there, and I was the 5, 6 and 11 p.m., or it was 10 p.m. in the Midwest, news anchor. And I was lucky enough to get a chance to sit down with Barbara Bush to interview her. We were invited to the White House, and we were invited there in early February with the caucuses coming up at the end of February. So I was cognizant of why I'd been invited. I got it. And we went to the White House. We actually met her in Maryland that morning. My crew and I did, and she was reading to school kids, and then we went to the White House and we interviewed, and we were going to meet her again for some kind of reception that she was hosting there at the White House, and we were getting ready to leave and part ways until the afternoon, and she turned to me and she said, "Would you like to have lunch?" And I thought, "What?" And I said, "Well, sure." And she said, "Great." And she said, she turned to the photographer who was with me, who was from Des Moines. We had hired a crew from Washington, the rest of them. And she said, "Would you like to join us?" And he said, "Of course." So she said, "How do you feel about tuna fish sandwiches?"
3: Oh, wow.
4: And we said, "Great. Yeah. I love tuna." And away we went. And she took us upstairs. I couldn't believe it. I got on that elevator, I thought, this cannot be happening. Yeah. Oh, and we went up and we had lunch with her.
3: Oh, that's what a special moment.
4: Yeah, isn't that amazing? So, God. Yeah, so that's just a cool and neat experience that I had. But I got locked in an airlock shortly thereafter in Des Moines, Iowa with President Clinton.
3: Oh,
4: the Secret Service didn't realize that I was in the airlock, and they pushed him in to keep him in a secured location. And I looked up, and here the two of us were. He had come from a different door.
3: Oh, wow.
4: And he turned and looked at me, and I looked at him, and there we were.
3: Oh, wow.
4: In this space. And he said, "I don't think they know you're here." I said, "I don't think they do."
3: I bet he was thrilled to be in an airlock with you, though.
4: I will say this. Unfortunately, there was no camera. But I do remember thinking to myself, you got to take this all in because this will never in your life happen again. So I write down to the fact that he had a Band-Aid on his finger. Oh, I can remember, you know, everything about it because this was the leader of the Western world standing there in this airlock. But crazy experiences.
3: Now, what about like a story? Is there a story that sticks out in your mind that you covered that?
4: Oh, gosh, Joe. I mean, there are so many stories, right? You know, I think the stories that... And this sounds so cliche, and I hope anybody who's listening doesn't think that this is cliche, but it really is the truth. It's the real stories.
3: Yep.
4: You know, there's a lot of celebrities, and there's a lot, you know, when I was on Fox here, you know, they came and went through the door every single day, and many of them were rude, and some of them were really great. But it was the real stories, you know. It's the pumpkin farmers who maybe are dealing with a bad crop, and they don't know how they're going to get to the other side of the winter. You know, and it's great stories about people who are doing good. I always said, you know, I know we see a lot of the bad in human nature when you're doing news, but there's a lot of good out there, and there still is a lot of good. Yeah. And so I always was so appreciative of those stories. And I loved and to this day, I love the idea that I've been able to parlay what was my job into a way to help other people. And again, I know that sounds so cliche, but there really is something great in that.
3: Yeah. Oh, wow. You need to write the book. You definitely. There's so many stories. I'm sure you can go on. So now your show, Carrigan and Company, your podcast, Tell us about that a little bit more.
4: You know, I absolutely love this, and this is so great for me in this phase of my life. I have a business radio show as well. It's here on this net, here on WRKO, and that's on Sunday mornings. I do it with Joe Shortsleeve. Have a blast with Joe. It's a lot of fun. We do that at 8 o'clock in the morning on Sunday mornings. Joe and I were together at Bloomberg, so we kind of got that bug for the business world, and we decided to bring it here. So it's really been terrific. But my podcast is what really takes up the majority of my time. We drop it once a week. Again, it's on YouTube, and then it's on any platform where you'd want to listen to a podcast. And it's the first time that I have had the opportunity to really dictate what the content is. We don't do politics, and we try not to be risque. It wouldn't be in my nature to be particularly risque. I might drop a bad word here and there, but my producer and I made that decision early on. There's a lot of outlets for politics, and we just want to be a respite from that. But it's great because every week is different. I have a co-host every week. That's what Kerrigan and Company, keeping me company. And a lot of times what we do is we use whomever is the co-host as the impetus behind what the show might be, because of their interests, you know. So I'll give you, and a couple of times a month we try to do more serious, maybe subject, you know, driven shows. We had Mike Lynch on last summer, and he was just... I've known Mike forever, and I adore him. And of course, after the stroke, which was so hard for all of us to take, I just wanted to know that he was okay. And so we had him in, and he came into the studio, and he was fantastic. And he was so forthright about what happened to him and how he feels and how it's changed his life. We then had a doctor on to talk about stroke and to talk about the signs, and unfortunately there aren't a lot of signs in a lot of cases. And then we had a young person who had had a stroke at a Super Bowl party. He was 36 years old, and he and Mike talked a lot about, you know, comparing notes and whatever. But it was such an informative, such a great show. I was so glad we had done it. And it was so great to have Mike talking about it so people could really relate to it. But we do those kinds of things on a regular basis.
1: That's what I know. Matt Siegel was a recent guest too.
4: Matt Siegel was a recent guest. Absolutely, which it's always great to see Matt. And of course, with Matt, we had a comedian, and we had some people that had been on the show with him whatever. Recently, Butch Stearns was on, and we had the first woman NFL coach on. And then we also had Jonathan Papelbon. It was sort of a sports-related show, you know.
1: I love having Mike on my show. He's so funny. He is so up on every sport to this day. And
4: he's an encyclopedia.
1: We go to the same dentist. It was really funny. And he was in the next room, and he was joking, "Joe, is that you screaming in there?" And I crown had fallen off, and they were just gluing my crown back. I think it was funny. He's just a great guy. And
4: he is. Yeah. He is a terrific guy who has made, you know, the best of a situation that no one would have wanted him to go through, or do you want to see anyone go through?
1: But like you said, he's so open about it, and I think he wants to help other people. 100%. Instead of shielding it, instead of being, you know, embarrassed or afraid to talk about it, he's very open and honest.
4: Yes, he is. He's terrific.
1: Yeah.
4: He is great.
1: So he's a great guy. Like, I could talk to you forever, Kim. You are wonderful.
4: Oh, that's so nice of you.
1: So, your show on RKO Sunday mornings?
4: The New England Business Report. You can hear it right here on RKO. Yes, and love it if people would tune in. I think they'd really enjoy it. We have some of the big players in the city who join us each week. So that's a lot of fun. And then Kerrigan and Company, and you can hear that wherever you get your podcast. Watch it. Or you can watch it on YouTube.
1: Well, great to have you on. On air that you are. More beautiful in person.
4: Thank you so much.
1: And happy belated birthday, too.
4: Thank you, sir, and happy birthday to you.
1: Thank you, Kim. Come back. Will you come back?
4: I would love to.
1: Excellent. This is Breaking Bread. I'm Joe Piantino. I'll be right back after this short break with my wife, Julie, to talk about her project coming up.
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26: It's time for Breaking Bread with Joe Piantedosi, where good conversation is always made fresh. And now, here's Joe.
1: And welcome back. You listen to Breaking Bread. I'm Joe Piantedosi on this last weekend of summer. And joining me today is someone I know very well. She has my wife, Julie. Been a frequent guest of the show over the years. And along with Julie is someone she's been working with on this project, Zoe Raymond. So, Julie and Zoe, welcome to Breaking Bread. Great to have you both on today. How are you both?
29: Thank you. Doing very well. Good. Happy to be here. Yeah. Thank you for letting us come on the show and talk about this walk that we're having. We really appreciate the exposure.
1: Okay. I'm going to have our son, Julie, Jared, who's part of the show here, join in. And he's got a lot of questions and a lot of we want to hear about this, what the purpose of this walk is and how it all got started. So,
30: Mom, I'll start with you. Why don't you tell our listeners what this walk is, what this event is, what you're trying to accomplish with it? Just basically give an elevator pitch. It could be a little longer than an elevator pitch, okay. But just give your give the summary of it.
29: Okay. So, essentially, this walk is about nursing homes and in support of nursing homes and really about giving a voice to people who too often don't have one, those in nursing homes. And it sprang out of the national movement of ROAR, R-O-A-R, which is Respect, Oversight, Advocacy, and Reform. It's a nonprofit, and ROAR uses the power of storytelling to engage and mobilize the public to try and encourage reform in nursing homes. The WAR organization, just to give you a little background, was founded by Susie Singer Carter, and she's based out of California. And the national movement is overseeing all the state walks, the Massachusetts walk and all the other walks. Anyway, Susie's a multi-award-winning filmmaker who produced, wrote, directed the documentary No Country for Old People, which was put out in 2025, and inspired by her experience when she watched her 88-year-old mother suffer and pass away during her final 6 months of her life while she was a nursing home patient in a five-star L.A. nursing home. Interestingly, just for this caveat, also involved in the documentary was Rick Mountcastle, who he's a retired federal prosecutor. He's also involved in the walk. He's known for his work prosecuting Purdue Pharma. He was a character in the miniseries Dope Sick, which I'm sure a lot of people are familiar with, but he's involved in this as well. But anyway, that's the background, and it is from there, the national organization, that Susie developed the idea for the WAR walk, trying to get every state to hold a walk on the same day in support of nursing home care reform. And so she spread out all of her people and tried to get people in each state to lead a walk, and she contacted me and asked if I would do it or help do it. And I said, okay, because it sounded like overwhelming, sounded like a lot of work.
30: Sounds like
29: they had the date picked. It was, yeah, and it is. I mean, first of all, coordinating all of that is a lot at the national level. But then taking and leading the walk along, I remember saying to her, yes, I will do it, but I mean, I don't think I can do it alone. And then lo and behold, she told me about Zoe Raymond, who is involved in actually leading the walk with me. And she, if you can believe it, is a high school senior involved in this effort to increase public awareness of nursing home reform.
30: So Zoe, how did you get involved? So I'm somewhat of your generation, probably. I'm on the older side, I think, but I understand that elder care, nursing home abuse is not a topic that is as well known, especially with people among our generation. So how did you get involved in this cause?
0: Oh, absolutely. And that right there is the main reason why I'm involved, because it's an issue that's not spoken about. So I became involved with ROAR when I was writing a research paper for an extracurricular. I signed up for it and was working alongside a PhD mentor, helping me write a paper, a semi-qualitative analysis paper about a topic of my choice. My grandmother had recently passed away in a nursing home, treated very poorly, just really in a bad circumstance, and I was very emotional about it, and I wanted to do something about it. And just, I realized that it was an issue that a lot of people around the world are facing, is watching their loved ones be mistreated in a nursing home or a long-term care facility. So I chose to write about that in my research paper, and that brought me to Susie. I was doing interviews across the U.S., talking to people who had done legislative work in getting cameras in nursing homes and facilities. And Susie has, of course, that movie, and has done a lot of work there. So I found her. She told me about ROAR, and I was immediately very interested, and I really wanted to do a part of it. And she told me I could be the walk leader in Massachusetts. And same thing as Julie, it was a lot of work, and I was like, I don't think I can do this alone. But we have a group chat. I found Julie, and that was just so helpful and so meaningful to me, because we have gotten like so much done together. So it's been really great.
30: I think it's Zoe, my mom has talked about you quite a bit to me the past few weeks and, you know, month even. And it's great, I think, to have people from two different generations, really, and some would say totally opposite generations, you know, come together to find, you know,
0: For sure.
30: a common cause and a common goal. So this walk, so you've talked about sort of the rationale behind it and everything. So let's say I'm a listener and this sounds interesting to me. How can one get involved in the walk? Where is the walk? Give us some more. Mom, you can take that one.
29: So the walk is in Watertown, Massachusetts, which is Zoe's hometown. She chose it. It's a beautiful area, actually, because we actually walked the route last week. And we're going to start it at the Veterans Memorial at noon on Sunday, September 27th. And there's a route that goes right around the Charles River. It's really nice, the whole, like, walk. And it's approximately, Zoe, what is it, 2.7 miles about?
2: Yeah,
29: 2.7 miles. And it's the biggest thing that we're doing, which is why this has been so helpful for you guys to have us on, is we got to let people know. First of all, it's not like an issue that most people want to discuss or hear about, or their eyes sort of gloss over, or they sort of tune you out when they hear the words nursing home, which I understand, but it's a problem. People need to know it's out there. And so we have to go out there, and this is what Zoe is so good at and why I rave about her. She's a great communicator. She is really good because we do cold calls. We'll walk into businesses and just say, hey, we're having a walk, and then she takes it from there, and people are very responsive to her. One, because of what she says, and I think people are surprised when they see somebody who's her age, who's actually advocating for this issue, because somebody like me, I mean, I've been doing it for a long time, but Zoe is the real sort of draw, and people, their, you know, ears perk up and they pay attention. So I've been very fortunate to be able to work with her. She is, you are a gift, Zoe, to this cause. You truly are.
2: You're so sweet.
30: And Zoe, that's such a valuable skill. Cause I mean, I know at least among my generation, our generation, I feel like the common criticism is we're not good communicators. We're not really good, especially, I mean, the dreaded cold call for anything. That's always been an issue that a lot of us struggle with. So, I mean, that's so great. And I guess, you know, looking at the big picture, what are your goals for this walk? What do you foresee this becoming? Is this going to be an annual thing? How do you see it growing? What would have to happen during this walk for you to consider it to be like a success?
29: Can I answer that?
2: Julie, go for it.
29: Yeah. Let me just answer it and then you can chime in and see what you think. I mean, Zoe and I have talked about, you know, well, what if we only get, we don't get that many people. And we both sort of said, it doesn't really matter. It's the first walk of its kind. You know, in the beginning, people probably aren't going to be interested, but our hope is to hold it annually and generate interest. And as we get better at, you know, we will have learned lessons on how to increase our exposure and increase awareness, and it's our hope that it will grow. So it's okay whoever shows up. We're going to keep trying to get as many people as we can. And the other thing is, I think our ultimate goal that we want to achieve out of this walk, at least as I see it, is, you know, getting people to speak up and discuss it. Public interest has to be raised because nothing changes if the public isn't interested in it. So we're hoping people use their voice about the need for nursing home reform, at least discuss it and speak up. I mean, the specific goals that we're looking at in terms of the organization and the Massachusetts walk is we want better and safer staffing. Nursing homes are understaffed, and there's plenty of money to get those nursing homes staffed better so that the care is better. We want stronger federal and state oversight with meaningful regulations that are enforced with consequences. And, Third is stronger ombudsman program. The patient advocates, they're critically important. They don't have enough authority and there aren't enough of them. So more ombudsman in the nursing homes, and then just increase public awareness of the right of nursing home patients and their families to have family councils, which are families acting in concert to advocate for their rights within the nursing home. So those are things that I think we're looking for. Those are long-term goals. I think a short-term goal is just to get the public speaking about it. I don't know what you think, though. You can go ahead and answer that.
5: Oh, I 100% agree with everything you just said. Like you said, we just want to bring awareness and make other people aware of what's going on and also know that other people feel the same way that they do. If they feel they can't talk about it or don't have other people that share the same frustrations.
29: Yeah.
5: So I think it's important to talk about it.
29: Yeah,
1: I just have, Julie, I want to chime in. Jared's doing a great job here. You specified to me, Julie, this is not a fundraiser. This is just to raise awareness.
29: Yeah, that's the other thing I wanted to stress, is this is not raising money. We don't want people to come and then have to pay out of their pocket. We merely want, it's an awareness sort of event or gathering, if you will. We want people just to walk around, maybe discuss nursing home reform, talk to us about it. We don't want your money. We want your voice. We want your awareness. We want you to just show your interest. So that's really important, and I'm glad you brought that up, Joe. The other thing I just want to say, I think it's important to say, is this is not an anti-nursing home message.
1: Good.
29: I want to be very clear about that, because the staff in nursing homes, the CNAs, the therapists, the maintenance, dietary, housekeeping, they do incredible work. They work

0: message or campaign.
1: Julie, I also want to
0: really just
1: tell our listeners, we've talked about it before. You're an attorney. You've specialized in basically elder care, elder law. You've worked in nursing homes since you left college, basically. So this has been your career.
0: Yeah.
1: And you've always had a special fondness for caring for the elderly and being their voice and being supportive. So this is something that that you've been doing your entire work career, basically.
0: Yeah. I mean, I think for some reason, they've always been my people. Now, you know, I mean, so I've always had a fondness for them. And I think, especially in nursing homes, I think people need to know that people don't lose their humanity when they walk into nursing homes. They retain all the rights that they had outside. Nursing homes are their home, and we should make sure that we protect those rights and make sure they're treated as such as anybody else would be in their home. It shouldn't be any different.
1: Additionally, Julie, I want to mention you have your own podcast in competition with Breaking Bread here, but you host a podcast.
0: I do.
1: Tell us about that.
0: Yeah, thank you for bringing that up. So I have a podcast called Sealed Lips and Broken Hips. It's on Spotify. We record about once a month, and it's on nursing home issues, nursing home abuse and neglect issues. So anybody can find it. If you on Spotify, go to Sealed Lips and Broken Hips, which is a catchy title.
1: So I just want to say...
0: So thank you, Joe. I appreciate that.
1: You're welcome. So again, this is... this is held September 27th, which is next weekend, 12 p.m., Watertown Veterans Memorial along the Charles River. It's about just under a three-mile walk. It's for nursing home reform. It's called Stop Elder Abuse, Walk With Us. We've got a couple of emails that people can reach out. Julie and Zoe, Zoe, start with you. What's the email people can reach you at and inquire about this?
2: Yeah, you can reach me at ZoeRaymond2009. That's ZoeRaymond2009 at Gmail.
1: And Julie?
0: So my email for the walk is japdel@proton.me. But also you can find more information at the website, the ROAR website, which is ROAR, ROARLTC, the number 4.org. ROARLTC, the number 4.org. And if you go to that website, they have all the information on the walk, and you can link out to the state-specific walks. But feel free to contact me or Zoe at any time. And any questions or concerns or, you know, anything, we're happy to ask, because this is all we talk about. And, you know, to at least generate enough interest so that people keep this on
1: their
0: mind.
1: Well, Zoe, Julie was spot on. You're very impressive. And my God, I can't believe you're only a senior in high school and you're this impressive. So I think
0: I know. Can you believe
1: great,
0: it?
1: Great future ahead of you.
0: Very impressive.
1: Ladies, I want to thank you both for coming on Breaking Bread today.
2: Thank you.
1: Thank you, Zoe, especially. Julie, you're going to stick around because we're going to wrap up the show with our son, Jared, after this short break. So thank you both.
0: Thanks again.
1: Okay. Listen to Breaking Bread. I'm Joe Piantidosi. We'll be right back after this short break. Wrapping up the show with not only my son, Jared, but my wife, Julie.
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0: You know it.
1: And we are back to listen to Breaking Bread. I'm Joe Piantedosi. Remember to follow me on Facebook. Breaking Bread with Joe Piantedosi. And now, once again, as promised, wrapping up the show, my son, Jared, along with my wife, Julie.
2: Happy birthday, Dad.
3: Hello.
1: Oh, thank you. Thank you, Jared.
3: Happy birthday, Joseph.
1: Thank you, Julie. Thank you. You're not in studio, Julie, and you hit the phone button, which was fine. I just heard you.
2: This is a big year for you, sort of. I don't want to say what the number is. Well, I'll let the listener do the math, maybe.
1: I'm going to be 60. I am 65 this weekend, which you know what's funny? When I was young growing up, 65. You think I'm old, Jared, and you think Mom's old because she's a year younger than me.
3: We are old, Joe.
1: But Jared thinks. I remember when my grandparents were even my parents were this old. I thought they were old. Especially my grandparents. Yeah. But it's different today.
3: Joe, you remember that? I mean, my gosh, I remember it clearly and thinking they were ancient. I just couldn't even relate.
1: I remember, Julie, your
3: now
1: mother.
3: Now here we are.
1: Your mother, your 30th birthday party, and she told me we had a DJ and they played the song. I mentioned this before, When I'm 64, the Beatles. And your mother looked at me. I asked your mother I think I was dancing with your mother, believe it or not. And she looked at me and said, oh, my God, I remember when the song came out, and I'm going to be 64. Her birthday was November. And she said, I'm going to be 64 next month. And I remember saying, oh, my God, I'm dating this girl with a real old mother. And she wasn't.
2: Now you're 65.
1: I'm older
2: now
1: than what older your than mother that. Was, yeah. Which is kind of surprising. But anyway.
3: Oh, my gosh. It is amazing, though. And so what exciting things are you doing for your 65th year, Joe?
1: I don't know. You guys are planning it, so...
2: Well, she means the whole year. Sort of.
1: Oh, what for the year.
3: Yeah. I thought you meant the year.
1: The weekend.
3: Yeah. I mean...
1: I don't know.
3: It's a big year.
1: You know, I have friends, Julie, as you well know, that are retiring, and I'm not ready to retire. Yeah. I mean, I've still got a lot to give, both at the company and on the radio.
3: Absolutely.
1: So, but, you know, you and I are at a different chapter of our life. Now we moved to the Cape full-time. I don't know if our listeners all know. After being in Winchester my entire life, other than my time at BC, I've only lived in Winchester.
3: Yeah, that was big for you. That
1: it's
3: was a
1: still,
3: big move.
1: I'm still, Julie,
3: and
1: I'm
3: not,
1: still.
3: And you're not used to, you don't deal well with change.
1: No.
3: But you did well with this move. That was good.
1: And I'll mention PTSD. I think I have that too now because I just feel it was a big change. And I'm still adjusting. And my friends are making fun of me because of it. You've adjusted very well. And it's funny, we can work.
3: I used to change.
1: Yeah.
3: It rocked your world. It really did.
1: It did.
2: And it still is.
1: I can work remotely, which, you know, since COVID, that's a common occurrence now. So people do that. So, you know, and when I'm on the Cape, I'm working too. I mean, I'm seeing customers and getting new customers, hopefully, emailing, phone calls. But it's just, and thank God for Jared's apartment where I spend a few nights a week.
2: Yep.
1: Oh, the look on his face when I said that, Julie, you had to see it.
2: But you still work a lot.
3: He does.
2: You work too much, I think, sometimes. Maybe. You got to learn to
1: cut back.
2: Maybe that's enjoy life.
1: At my 65th year, I'll tell you, I'd like to work on my physical health by getting out and more physical, more activity, working out. Walking and
3: I think
1: also,
3: that's a great goal, Joe.
1: Maybe
3: great
1: goal. Cutting back.
3: I'll help you with that.
1: Thank you. Cutting back from some of my work-related activities. Yeah. Leave it at that.
2: So,
1: Jared, you had something to say. Yeah.
2: Well, I just wanted to say, you know, again, happy birthday.
1: Thank you.
2: But to wrap up the show, it was great to have Kim Carrigan on.
1: She's great. What a sweetheart.
2: I know she's been when we met her at the Bonds event, which we did. Recently, and you were very excited to see her.
1: Well, I met her.
2: Yeah.
1: She said she interviewed me years ago.
2: Yeah.
1: And I hadn't seen her in years, but she was on my bucket list to have, and what better person on my birthday to have Kim and my wife.
2: So she was great, and great to have Mom, and great to finally speak with Zoe, Mom. She sounds very impressive, and, you know, I'm looking forward to the walk and meeting her.
1: So.
3: Well, it's like Dad said, she gives me great hope for that generation also. I mean, she's smart. I mean, she's curious. She's caring, and she's quite impressive.
2: Great.
3: So, and Joe, I want to make sure you know, I'm very excited. It's your birthday, so 65 years.
1: Thank you very much, honey.
2: So happy birthday. Next week.
1: Next week.
2: Next week we have Francois Simard, a musician who's toured all over the world, is actually Ray Bourque's son-in-law.
1: Yeah.
2: So he's great. He's going to play some music for us. And then we have your good friend, everybody's good friend, Joe Malone.
1: Joe Malone.
2: Who's hosting a big event with you coming up soon.
1: On the host committee.
2: So he's going to talk all about that next week.
1: Next week. So everybody, thank you, Julie. Thank you, Zoe. Thank you, Kim Carrigan. Really, shout out to Kim Carrigan. I want to thank Scott and Jared for putting the show together. Have a great week, everybody. And next week, fall. So enjoy these last couple of days of summer, everybody. I'm Joe Piantonosi.
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19: Welcome, everybody. Thank you so much for joining us. This is Mark and Damon from South Shore Retirement Services. Hope everyone is enjoying their weekend. That the weather's getting to, I think it's like my favorite time of the year. You know, you get up in the morning and there's that like crisp feeling in the air. By mid-afternoon, it's gotten nice and warm. And then in the evenings, it's really comfortable for sleeping. So I sound like a weatherman, but it's my favorite time of year as, you know, football season starts again. And
20: that's your favorite thing, huh? Well, I don't even...
19: college football.
20: College football.
19: I do like college football
20: now
19: a
20: that
19: lot.
20: Since Emma goes to a school with a good college football team, you're suddenly into it after however many years in America. I love it.
19: Their second game of the season, the referees made a collective decision to shorten the fourth quarter to 10 minutes because UMiami were up 77-0 over the team that they were playing. So, yeah, it's going to be an exciting exciting college football year down there.
20: Last year, I went to Killian's parents' weekend, and in lieu of watching a football, I mean, they have a football team. I just don't think they're definitely on the level of Miami. I watched kids playing rugby in the rain, in the cold, in rural Maine, right? I don't know if that's quite the same as 80,000 people screaming for Division I athletes.
19: It's insane down there.
20: It was like Maine's version of what they have in Miami.
19: Honestly, if I had my choice, I think I'd rather watch a rugby match than go to a college football match.
20: You didn't see the level of rugby here, so holding it to a different standard. But
19: Before we get into today's topic, want to talk about the most important reason for this weekend, Sunday the 20th is my youngest just turned 17. So happy birthday to Reese.
20: Oh, Reese, happy birthday.
19: Yep. She's at Governor's Academy. Well, she's home for the weekend being the birthday and all the rest of it. So it blows my mind that I have a 17-year-old in light of the fact that it's my youngest of three. So I don't know what that says about me.
20: It means we're getting older.
19: Yeah, it's true. You know, today's question is your advisor really working for the greater good of your financial plan? And that might sound like a question that's one way or the other. Are they just working for the plan? Or are they just working for themselves? But are they working for the greater good of what it is that you're actually trying to achieve? And do they have the ability to talk to you and advise you and discuss things that are much broader than just the investment options that advisor either has in his toolbox or her toolbox? And does it sometimes feel a little limited?
20: I think it's a great question worth considering because, you know, so much of our industry is focused on the money, which sounds like, again, a strange thing to say because aren't we all focused on the money? But there's more than just what investments should I have and what tweaks or changes should I make to this ETF or that ETF or this mix of assets? Listen, that's hugely important. We make our living managing client assets and advising on that part of their retirement plan. But the key is that's just a part of the plan. If all you're getting is asset management, we think there's a lot of other elements that you could be missing that should be talked about, that should be addressed and worked on because they're hugely impactful. Things like taxes, things like healthcare, things like legacy planning, right? Those are all part of our process and for good reason. So I think we really want to dig into this. Yeah, of course, your advisor's helping you in some way, but is that in a very limited way or is it in a more holistic way?
19: Yeah, and I think, you know, the number one thing that you hear all the time, and sometimes we might even interject it into the conversations here in our conference room in the office in Hingham, is the trust factor, right? I mean, you have to have that level of trust with a person who is helping you deal with such an important area of your life, making sure that your life gets to continue, that you're invested in the right way, and then there's no stones being left unturned. And you have to have a certain level of trust because if you're going to hire an advisor, presumably it's as a result of, I want to see maybe what I don't know, or I don't want to have to focus on this as much when I go into retirement. I've built it up myself, or me and my spouse have built it up ourselves over the course of our working lives. But part of what we want to stop working on is having to focus all the time on the numbers, on the assets, on the overall plan. We want to give someone stewardship over, you're going to be the person that's my go-to or go-to team. making sure that we're not doing things in an inefficient way that might limit what we want to do in life in general.
20: Right. And the issue of trust is an interesting one because, you know, how do you know if you trust someone? It's a sort of a philosophical question, but in our mind, it's, do they have a process? Do they seem interested in you and your situation and your goals, not just in your money, right? If the first thing out of the mouth is, hey, show me all your statements so I can see how much money you have, you know, that's just not how we operate. No offense to others that may be doing that. We really want to understand, what are your goals? What are your concerns? Hey, what brings you into our office and what do you really want to talk about? And let's spend our initial time doing that and getting to know each other and really working through an understanding of, where are you in this financial journey? Because, you know, we can't make a recommendation. We can't give you a solution. We can't help you if we don't know in what areas you might need help, right? So I think trust is really built on a foundation of a process and going through steps. And we'll talk about that more on today's show.
19: Yeah, let's take a break. When we come back, I just want to talk about what it is that we feel is our opinion of what a quality relationship between an advisory firm and a client should look like. This is Mark and Damon. We'll be back in just a minute.
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20: We are back, Damon Latanzi and Mark Rolette, on this fine September weekend. Mark, we have a number of live events coming up. 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You can call our office, 781-725-5557. You can also text the letters RSVP to that same phone number, 781-725-5557, and reserve your spot. We do want to see you there, but we just need to have an accurate count of how many folks will be there. So please do register. They fill up quickly. And Mark, talking about a process and trust, the events are a good way for someone to kick the proverbial tires, right? There's no pressure. It's, hey, come, hear us talk for an hour, get some dinner. You know, we wander around afterwards, answer some questions one-on-one, that kind of thing. But it really, for a lot of people, it can be the start of, you know, what might be different about these people and this firm, and that maybe is the start of them thinking about how we might be able to help them.
19: Well, you say that's the easy way to proverbially kick the tire. I think it's important to note that I want to explain how our process is at those presentations, because I know that people, certainly if they're getting the invitations to events like that, I would imagine that the hairs might go up on the back of their neck and be like, I'm going to get put in a room, I'm going to get given a dinner, and then I'm going to get just hounded until I decide, or till I agree to come in. And that is not how we want our presentations to run. I've had lots and lots of people comment afterwards saying that was really great information. You know, we've got a lot going on, not sure when we come in. And I say, that's fine. I mean, we want people to come in when they're ready to come in to sit down and talk to us. We don't want to have people feel pressured in any way, shape or form to schedule a time to come in, because that's just not going to go in any positive direction for anybody. We want people to come into these presentations and learn some of the ideas that we're talking about. And they're obviously, we have a limited time when we're talking about them. So it's, you know, we're not going through everything, but we want people to have as much information as possible. Part of what we do at those presentations is provide, you know, informational packets, if you will. I'm sure that's not what marketing calls them, but informational packets to answer questions that other people have already asked. So maybe people who feel uncomfortable asking them don't feel the need to like kind of raise their hand and say, hey, what are your fees? What does an appointment look like? What is the timeline and when I have to make a decision whether I want to work with you guys or don't want to work with you guys? And all of that stuff is addressed inside of those packets. I really want to put people in a position that if I was in their position, I would feel comfortable and confident enough to say, okay, these are people who legitimately want to actually help. Yes, they make a living from managing assets, but no matter where I have my money sat, wherever it's invested, whether it's sitting in the bank or sitting at a different advisory firm, someone is making money from that investment. And once the understanding is transparent and communicated with a potential client, I think that kind of puts them a little bit more at ease, because there's no there's no like hidden thing of like, oh, I never mentioned this. I want to get it all out on the table, or, you know, from the get-go.
20: Right. And I think what you're talking about is really how does an advisory firm, or how do individuals in a firm like ours, how do we communicate? What is our level of transparency? And I think those are important questions and concepts you should be thinking about wherever your money is. You know, how often are you hearing from your advisor? Is it you that's reaching out, or do you have regular reviews, or as we call them, strategy sessions, where we're reviewing, hey, what's going on in your world? What's changed? What's different? Talk about the investments, right? That's the communication element. And we're sending out information on a regular basis and trying to be in communication with our clients. I mean, we know what's going on inside of their investments. We don't know what's going on in their world unless they tell us, right? If you have an advisor, that's sort of your end of the deal, is you have to be communicating if something changes. We're going to sell our house. Our daughter's getting married and we need $50,000 to help pay for that, right? Those are the things that we cannot see into your world, but that is communication's a two-way street. But really, we think we should be driving that bus. Transparency, Mark, relates to, you know, a lot of areas. You know, do you understand how your advisor gets paid? There's no, you know, right or wrong way. We have a way that we get paid that we think is fair and equitable. But the key is, do you understand how they're paid? Do you understand, you know, what your portfolio is? Do you understand what your tax strategy is? And if you can't, I mean, you don't have to be an expert, but could you verbalize in some, you know, basic context what is going on inside of your relationship with that advisor?
19: Yeah, I think you could have, because we talked before the break about trust, and then we're talking now about, you know, communication and transparency, and all of those things combined are critically important to the success of a good relationship. And I think if you have a financial plan that is, you're being told by your advisor that it works, that everything is, you know, arranged in a certain way, money is deployed and invested in a certain way, and they're like, you're going to be fine, you're going to be okay, but you don't understand it. Well, that's not the level that we want. We want people to not only understand why certain things are being done, but want them to feel confident in it. And it kind of reminds me of, I think you told a story about Christina at some point a couple of years ago, that she would go and sit with her broker or advisor in New York and not really understand what the heck the person was talking about. That's not, to me, what you want with somebody who's managing and stewarding your in a lot of cases, life savings, right?
20: Right. I mean, every industry has jargon, right? If you walk into a doctor's office, I'm sure they could jargon you to death and you have no idea what they're talking about. But what purpose does that serve? To make us feel smarter? We want to talk in a language that clients can understand. I mean, that comes back to the communication and the transparency. We're not trying to dazzle people with our intelligence. We're trying to make complicated things easily understandable, easily digestible, and communicate those to clients so that they can understand it and they can be part of a decision-making process. We're not doing anything in a vacuum. We're not doing Roth conversions at the end of the year and then just telling the client, hey, guess what we did? We Roth converted $100,000 and like, wait a second. I don't know if I wanted to do that. It's about each side communicating what they want to do, why, and reaching some, you know, reasonable plan of action for what we're going to do going forward and making sure that both sides buy into that, right? That's communication, that's transparency. And those two things really, I think, Mark, go hand in hand.
19: Yeah, absolutely. We're suggesting you do this, and this is what the outcome will be. And this is the kind of the roadmap to get to that place and the various action items that would happen. Let's go to break. When we come back, I want to continue the conversation. You know, we talk about trust, we talk about communication and transparency, but want to talk about the overall structure of a plan too, the strategy that's involved in it. So please stick with us. We'll be right back after this break.

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5: 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Hope everyone's enjoying their weekend. I will say it because I wanted to try and say it in every segment. Happy birthday to my baby Reese, the youngest of my three daughters, just turned 17 this weekend. She's home from Governor's Academy, where she's attending a school for the weekend. So hopefully I get to spend a little time with her, because when she comes home for the weekend, it tends to be just nonstop, you know, concentration of seeing all the friends, seeing the boyfriend, and all these types of things. And, you know, sometimes dad gets some of the crumbs, but I'll take them. I'll take them nonetheless. You know, today we're talking about, you know, what is your advisor, if you have an advisor, actually doing? And, you know, one of the other things that we look at is, if you don't have an advisor, if you've been doing it yourself, is there any sort of strategy or performance that can be enhanced beyond just the numbers of the returns of your investment to add value to your overall plan? And we think that that's a huge kind of differentiator between us and many of the people that we're competing with, is that, you know, returns are really important. People want,
6: like, stock market
5: core,
6: returns,
5: yeah,
6: right?
5: In its core, people want to make money with their money. That's why it's called investing. But one of the reasons that we look at the broader, more holistic approach to retirement planning is, what does that actually mean? Where can you actually add value? Meaning, where can you put yourself in a position to put more of your dollars into your pocket and not just say, hey, I made a, you know, 28% return last year, but I'm getting hammered in income taxes every time I come to take that distribution out. That's where, you know, one of the areas of the all hands analysis, the tax strategy really, really comes into play and provides a huge amount of value.
6: And it's so underlooked in our industry, I think, really, because a lot of firms out there, many that we compete against, or just financial services firms, they don't want their advisors talking about taxes because that creates a risk for the firm, which is a very interesting thing, right? We're worried about what risks can we mitigate for our clients? What risks can we offset for our clients? Not, oh, geez, if Damon talks about taxes, that's a risk for South Shore Retirement Services. Well, so what, right? We assume that risk. We assume that by talking about these things, right, we better know what we're talking about. And we're not tax preparers. We're not doing taxes, but we are building long-term tax strategies to help our clients. But we don't understand, in a way, how can you be working with people who've saved a lot of their money in something they haven't paid taxes on, but not be worried about taxes? Like, oh, hey, just go figure it out. Or, geez, sorry, I wish I could help you with that, but I can't. Like, that is not that just does not work for us and for our clients.
5: Yeah, I mean, some of the things that I think people should be thinking about is if you have an existing financial plan, does your plan have a withdrawal that's sequencing to reduce taxes, right? Are you withdrawing money from your various accounts to support your lifestyle in a way that is paying attention to not only current income taxes, but what your future income taxes are going to be? Are you looking at, you know, taking opportunities each and every year to further mitigate future tax liability? Are you investing your money where you have the ability to take money from whatever way, you know, you've decided to save money, but to make withdrawals from that really regardless of what the stock market is doing, meaning has your money been segmented out to have some conservative, some moderate, and some aggressive investments, if that makes sense for your plan, so you have always kind of a port in a storm type of thing. And if that sounds confusing, if that sounds like, gosh, I'm not 100% sure, that is a true reason to have a conversation with the people that are helping you, or reach out to us and let's have a conversation and gather a second opinion and simulate out, is there any blind spots that you're missing that can actually add additional value to what you're currently doing? That number is 781-725-5557, 781-725-5557. 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
6: We are back from break. 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Hope you're having a great fall weekend. Mark, I think off air you were mentioning you were down at King Richard's Fair, which kind of took me by surprise.
5: Yes.
6: I've seen the signs driving into Boston, I think, and
5: dude, it's so
6: I've never
5: fun.
6: Been there. There's like a picture of like a king with like a turkey leg in his hand or something. I
5: didn't
6: know.
5: Get the turkey leg. The you reason that I wanted one, but when I walked down to get them, there was at least 500 people in line.
6: Stop.
5: And I was like, that's a lot of legs and that's a lot of waiting. And I think I'll just go elsewhere.
6: But did you wear a costume or not?
5: I did not. No. And I kind of semi regretted it because Neve wanted to dress up and she had ordered something, but it didn't come in time.
6: Oh, bummer.
5: So I guess in the spirit of, you know, teammates, I didn't dress up either, but I probably wasn't planning to anyways, but did did have a wonderful day. If you haven't gone, you should definitely go. That is not, I have no endorsement.
6: We're not
5: from
6: sponsored
5: them at all.
6: By anyone. No, we're sponsored by ourselves.
5: No, it's fun, you know, and it's always a good day out. I've been there a couple of times with her. Today we're talking about, it's not putting your existing advisors, on the stand and saying, hey, are you doing everything that you should be doing? You know, we talked about trust. We talk about communication and transparency. And honestly, you know, sure, there's probably always something that you could look at to slightly tweak a financial plan to enhance what somebody's already doing. But that's not to say that existing advisors aren't doing a fabulous job. And if you have a really great relationship with an advisor, and you trust them and your life is functioning the way that you want it to, and you're getting to do the stuff you want to do, well maybe that's just fine, right? Maybe you don't need to change. However, if some of the areas that we talk about week after week are either surprising to you, you'd never heard about them before, or it's something that you have been thinking about, but it's not been addressed, well, that really is a good time to say, you know what? Maybe I should take a look at this. Maybe I should address something more than just my portfolio design, because there's a lot more to retirement. There's a lot more to life than just the investment portfolios. And really, you know, today I want to kind of focus in on things like tax strategy, things like legacy planning, things that maybe a lot of the firms kind of stop talking about, don't address, or maybe give you three phone numbers to go and chat to some, various professionals and see, hey, you just go and choose and you pick who you want to use for that.
6: Right. You know, tax strategy encompasses a lot of areas. It could be something as simple as, what kind of account are we taking your income from? Is it your IRA? Is it your brokerage account? Is it your Roth IRA, right? That impacts how much you'll pay in taxes. It could be looking at Roth conversions. Is there extra money at the end of the year that we could take out of your IRA, pay some taxes and put it in a Roth where then it grows tax-free and distributed as tax-free? Tax planning could be around charitable giving. How can we amplify the impact of your charitable giving from a tax standpoint, right? There's so many different areas that a tax strategy encompasses. It's not just one thing, and it is complicated, and it does require care and ongoing communication, and there's a lot of elements to it, but it weaves into your income plan, it weaves into your investment plan, Mark. It certainly weaves into your legacy plan. None of these things are siloed, right? You can't have an income plan without a corresponding tax strategy, because income is about, well, how much of my money do I get to keep, right? Not how much do I have. I could have $1 million, but my taxes are so horrible, I'm not going to get to keep very much of it. So tax strategy is really about keeping more of your money for yourself, keeping more of your money in your family when you pass, and looking at different ways. There's no silver bullet, right? We've yet to find the one tax strategy where you're like, hey, just do this and everything will be fine. It's layering together multiple strategies. Each one might be a seemingly small impact, but you start to put these together into a plan, right? A plan. And then you've amplified and magnified the impact of any one of them by putting them together.
5: Yeah. I mean, you could have a financial, just hypothetically, you could have a financial plan by tweaking it. It might seem like it's giving you the exact same thing, but it could be much more tax efficient. What do I mean by that? Let's say you've got $1 million in a 401k and your goal is to live on $60,000 a year. And you're like, well, listen, if I can make 6% a year, I can live on $60,000 a year and I can preserve the $1 million and, you know that I can continue to live on that and know that I can leave my family $1 million. Well, maybe you could look at it from the perspective of, how do I arrange this money now? So not only am I able to have the $60,000 or potentially more, but I'm not just having the portfolio kick off interest because it's all going to be taxable. I'm going to do some proactive tax strategy. So maybe I have to pay taxes for the first 5, 7, 10 years of retirement. But because my advisors have shown me this is what we're going to do in addition to supporting your current lifestyle, is tee things up that your future lifestyle will be a heck of a lot more tax efficient by spending into the money with tax strategies like Roth conversions, like tax bracket management, and making sure that you're not just creating all of the tax pain for yourself to leave maybe more tax efficient money to the next generation. And that might sound complicated. And quite honestly, it's because it is. It is complicated. There is a lot of elements that go into building out a comprehensive financial and retirement plan that is more than just, I can make it more than the other person and I cost less than they do. That to me is just kind of pitching a sale. That's not building out a comprehensive plan that sits and fits your specific needs.
6: Right. And, you know, overall, the stock market's been very strong. We've had a few years here and there in the last 10 years where it's been off. But by and large, if you had some decent investments and you invested in the overall market, you've probably done very well. But what that ends up doing is it can mask a lot of underlying challenges in areas that aren't being addressed. And when the market goes the other way, which of course it always does, we don't know when and by how much, but when it goes the other way, these other elements of your plan really start to become more and more important. You know, if the market is down 20% in a year, being able to save some money with your tax strategy becomes that much more important because it can help offset some of that pain, some of that loss that you might be experiencing in some other area, right? I mean, even if the market's positive, if the market does 10%, I don't know, whatever return, but you have a tax problem and that tax problem is costing you 10% because you don't have the right strategy or the right elements in place, what have you really done, right? You're taking away your investment returns through poor tax planning, right? So by having all of these things in alignment, it can help buffer out when times are not as good as they might be now in terms of stock market returns. And I think that's important, right? I mean, we get complacent, like, oh, the market will always go up, and when it goes down a little bit, no problem. I mean, at some point, we're going to turn the other way. And is your plan able to withstand the impact that that might bring?
5: Yeah, just because you might have done something, this is the way I've done it for the last 20 years, it doesn't mean that through enhancements in the financial services world and in changes in the overall tax code that you shouldn't be seeking a second opinion or looking at these things again. Let's go to break. And when we come back, I want to keep talking about the second opinion. Like, when do you know when you should get a second opinion? When do you know it's time to maybe make sure that your plan is still current based on all of the changes that have gone on in the world? This is Mark Rolette, Damon Lattanzi. We'll be right back in just a minute.
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4: Welcome back, everybody. This is Mark Rolette.
5: We were fighting off air about who was going to bring it back. Right? You were looking at me and I was looking at you like, go ahead. You're like, go ahead. So consequently, neither of us brought it back from break. But here we are.
4: Listen, if you've never come to a live event that we've done, you should come to them. But Damon and I often joke with each other. I'm like, if we do one in April, I'm going to start saying the things that I know you're meant to say. And you start saying, and we'll just switch it out.
5: Right.
4: And more for, not for our own amusement, but just to see what our marketing team who comes out to those live events.
5: I'll say I'm from Dublin and you can say you're from Cape Cod and we'll see if people catch.
4: Yeah.
5: You might notice from my accent, I'm from Dublin. Half of them probably won't even notice and half will be like, wait a second, he doesn't sound very Irish.
4: But I think people should come to those live events because they're a really good opportunity to get kind of I guess the beginning of, you know, starting to look at that whole second opinion and, you know, seeing what's out there. And if when you sit down in those live events, if everything sounds like something you've heard before, that's something that has been talked about, maybe implemented inside of your plan, well, then you know you've kind of gotten your second opinion and it's two thumbs up and you're doing everything that you're meant to be doing. But if you're sitting certainly in one of our live events or sitting down with one of our advisors here at the office in Hingham and they start talking about things like proactive tax strategy, direct indexing, you know, getting more value out of a stock portfolio you have in a very conservative, controlled way by using options overlay, things like that. And you've never heard those before. If they're being talked about, there's something, certainly in our office, if they're being talked about, there's something that could create additional value for you. And if you've not heard of them before, well, that additional value is not going into your pocket. It's just kind of going out the window. That to me is a time that you should be thinking about a second opinion. I do think that people should be thinking about second opinions in general when they're getting to a place where they've been in the accumulation phase for 20 or 30 years, meaning working and saving and doing everything that people do to put money away for a time when they don't need or don't want to work anymore. And now they're going into distribution. That's a paradigm shift. That's a time that you definitely want to take stock of what you've got, where it's invested, what's the tax composition of it, and how is that going to be played out as I go to take distributions out and want to live my life.
5: That's really how I think of it, which is there's these sort of inflection points in our lives where big changes are happening or about to happen. You know, gosh, I think I'm going to retire in a couple of years. To me, that's a hugely important time to get a second opinion. Maybe you've change jobs or you're laid off or your company has a buyout package, right? Some big change that is potentially coming. I think it's really important to get a second opinion then. Sometimes it could be you get remarried, you get divorced, you know, someone passes away, changing your kids' financial lives where you might have to engage and help them. All of those things can be times to get a second opinion. Or a lot of times people will come in and they have sort of more like a premonition or like an idea, like, I just don't think I'm getting the whole package from my existing person or my existing firm. Like, I just feel like something might be missing. I heard something on your radio show. I read some article and it sounded interesting, and I don't think I'm getting whatever that thing is. That can be a time to get a second opinion. Or, you know, sometimes people get anxious about their money. Of course, that's normal. It is your life savings, and that anxiety builds up. When it builds up to the point that it's starting to impact your quality of life, you know, proverbially, you can't sleep or you're thinking about it all the time, it might be time for a second opinion as that worry or that anxiety starts to creep up, because that can really rob you of the joy of life or the joy of your retirement. So be thinking about those moments in life or those inflection points where something's changing, something's different, and that can be a time to try to sit down and say, okay, well, what am I doing? And is everything in line, or do I need to make some tweaks and changes?
4: Yeah, listen, a second opinion costs you nothing. And that's certainly at Sexual Retirement Services, that's what it is. It's a second opinion. If you come in, sit down, it's not a case of let's just scrap everything that you've been working on. It's let's look at what you're trying to achieve. Let's look at what the goal is for everything that you've done, right? And then let's work backwards and see if what you currently have planned for will accomplish that goal. And if that does, that's a pretty good affirmation, like you're in good shape there. Then we'd look and see, is there any way that you could either accelerate that goal, meaning move it closer in your timeline and not say, I got to retire in 5 years because I got to get to 65 to get on Medicare. Well, if you have plenty of resources to have the ability to pay for healthcare and it will have zero material impact on your life, well, at least having that understanding, that conversation, and that feeling of, yeah, well, maybe I can go a little bit earlier. Doesn't mean you're going to, doesn't mean you're going to change anything in the plan. Just knowing that might be the difference that can save you literally thousands and thousands of dollars, sometimes in the hundreds of thousands of dollars, by having a second set of eyes looking at these things. And the reality is, you cannot get a second opinion from the person who gave you the first or from the people who gave you the first. It's just not possible. Starting that process would be coming to a live event or picking up the phone and scheduling a 15-minute introductory call with one of the advisors here at South Shore, 781-725-5557, having a conversation around, this is what I'm trying to do, this is what I've done so far, is there anything that you could think of that might be able to put me in a better position going forward? And if there is, let's talk about it.
5: You know, I also think, Mark, that it can be a good time to get a second opinion around these trigger ages, right? So when you turn 65, Medicare, maybe nothing needs to be done because you're still working, but maybe you should file for Part A, or maybe you're going to retire and need to get on Medicare, right? That can be a very confusing time. So sort of like these trigger ages, or, hey, I'm thinking about filing for my Social Security benefit. I'm 67 now. Should I or shouldn't I? Great time to get a second opinion. If you're getting close to required minimum distribution age, which for most people is 73,
4: yep,
5: it is absolutely worth a second set of eyes on what your tax strategy is, right? So there's all these, I could go on and on about different ages, but those ages correspond to some thing that you should or could do. Medicare, filing for social, required minimum distribution. So those ages can be good trigger points to get a second opinion and another pair of eyes on, okay, am I making a good decision here, or do I need to rethink what I'm doing?
4: At least, like, having that discussion with, you know, why would I not do something like this? Like, what would be the drawback to doing something like this? Because there's no perfect solution. There's always a trade-off. There's always something like, hey, we can do this and this will enhance this area. What's the drawback? What's the negative? Well, potentially this could happen, or potentially, you know, X, Y, and Z. But having that, that comes back to the beginning of the show, that trust and that transparency and that communication with the people who are helping you, quite honestly, with your life savings, that to me is critically important. It's almost more important in my almost 30 years of experience in this world than, hey, I can get you a 1.5% better return than you were getting now. It's more about what is going to happen if, and what is going to happen when. Let's take a break. When we come back, I want to kind of just wrap up and summarize the show. Please stick with us for that. This is Mark and Damon. We'll be right back.

0: When people imagine what a day of work looks like in California, many think of tech workers overusing words like synergy. 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How's that for synergy? 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

0: It's the main trust. 200,000 of this 800,000 will go in the remainder share, and the rest will go in the marital share in this testamentary trust. And so that means now we've been able to shelter the entire $2 million of exemption, $1.8 million in his trust and 200,000 in the testamentary trust.
1: And more importantly, you're protecting 800,000 from the nursing home for her, right?
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0: Thank you, Susan. Always a pleasure.
1: 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We thank you for joining today, and we'll be back again next week on The Legal Exchange with Todd Lutsky.
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11: Reporters for CNN, MS Now, and Politico were turned away from the White House today and had their credentials confiscated by the Secret Service. The move comes a day after President Trump said he was barring the outlets because of their constant fake news reporting.
12: A very simple ban. I don't want them in my office. I don't want them here. I would say the ban would go as far as you can. If they could send results out, I'd love it.
11: MS Now was the first to confirm badges carried by its journalists didn't work this morning when they tried to enter the White House grounds. Multiple news organizations and free speech groups quickly denounced the ban and cited the constitutional right to freedom of the press. President Trump says he plans to establish a federal AI force and appoint a dedicated AI czar. In a Saturday Truth Social post, Trump dismissed criticisms of AI and data centers as a political hoax set up by opponents to stop U.S. innovation. Trump compared the AI force to the Space Force and said he would name an AI czar in the coming days. Cuba is being hit with its sixth major power blackout of the year. Cuban officials said Friday's collapse was triggered by a failure in high-voltage transmission lines, leaving millions in the dark. The crippling nationwide outage followed Friday's announcement that new U.S. sanctions were imposed against 11 Cuban entities and military officials by executive order of President Trump. NASA says it's given SpaceX a $946 million contract to fly three more astronauts to the International Space Station. The Friday announcement extends the company's crewed flights to the station through 2030. The deal brings SpaceX's total number of NASA astronauts' flights under contract to 17 and raises the contract's total value to nearly $6 billion. The contract covers prepping astronauts on the ground, launching them, operating the mission, bringing crews home, and recovering the capsule. It also includes carrying supplies and keeping the spacecraft at the station as an emergency escape vehicle. I'm Lisa Carton.
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29: 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We're also made possible by the good folks over at Richie Slush, the makers of that premium Italian ice that's so good. You can find it up and down the East Coast. And now those spiked Richie Slush seltzers that you can find at some of the top liquor stores throughout New England. Richie Slush, so, so good. All right. We have a phenomenal show planned for you today. As you know, last weekend was the big Hampton Beach Seafood Festival, and we had our culinary tent going both Saturday and Sunday. And I had an opportunity to interview a lot of the chefs afterwards. I'm going to play back some of those interviews on tonight's program, this special edition of Wicked Bites at Night. And boy, we had a great time there. I mean, the Hampton Beach Seafood Festival, particularly Saturday when the weather was just absolutely outstanding. The crowds were enormous. And of course, Sunday brought us the heavy rains. But our culinary tent pretty much stayed busy all day long. And that was great to see because we had some very, very talented chefs in our culinary tent. And you're going to meet a few of them on today's program. So sit back and relax, all right? Coming up in just a few moments, we're going to talk with Adam from Southport Kitchen and Bar in Rye. I know Lisa from Rigatoni's will be here. Loretta's Last Call in Boston with a new location coming soon. And we'll also speak to the good folks over at the Beach Plum because this is still a great time to head over to the Beach Plum with their three locations, whether it's for a lobster roll or an ice cream. Nothing could be finer, all right? So sit back, all right? Now, what do you say we kick things off? And I'm going to take you back to last weekend in the Hampton Beach Seafood Festival.
0: Well, I got Adam with me right now. And boy, you really did the culinary tent. You did it proud, man.
1: I appreciate that. The opportunity is great. And I had a blast representing Southport Kitchen and Bar. And
0: in
1: obviously
0: Rye.
1: In Rye, New Hampshire, yeah. Right up the street, right along Route 1. Can't miss it.
0: You brought in your own Blackstone.
1: Yes.
0: I mean, that was, first of all, amazing. Because I've had some chefs bring in all different type of stuff, but never a full Blackstone.
1: Yeah.
0: To make them. And you did those tacos, Smashburger tacos.
1: Smashburger tacos. It's key. Temperature's key. That's why I had to bring in the Blackstone. Could I have done it on the burners with an additional cast iron skillet? Yes, but the temperature's control would have been a little bit different. Variables would have been a little bit different there. So we had to adjust accordingly.
0: Yeah.
1: And it kind of worked out. I was happy with it. I could have got it a little bit crispier, but it's my first time trying it.
0: Yeah, it really, really worked. It was such a big hit. Everybody was in the tent was loving it, too.
1: Awesome.
0: And then the person who won, Matt, who won the lobster roll eating contest, that just finished 15, 20 minutes before your demonstration was over, 24 lobster
1: 24,
0: rolls.
1: 24, wow.
0: He came over here, and then he pounded off one of your...
1: Love that.
0: Not a half taco.
1: A full one?
0: A full one.
1: I'm glad he got a full one. Obviously, he's got an appetite that some of us don't have, and I can admire that because I do love to eat myself.
0: He's not that big of a guy, either.
1: No, he wasn't, but he's got an appetite and his strategy, too.
0: Yeah.
1: I'm sure there was plenty of fluids, water, help wash that down.
0: Yeah, last year, he won, and he took down 8 more tacos.
1: Yeah.
0: I think he had 16 or something, so it took down at least 6 more tacos this year.
1: And whoa, tacos or lobster rolls?
0: Lobster rolls. Okay. I'm thinking with you with tacos.
1: Yes.
0: Because now we got to do a taco contest.
1: I think it would be great.
0: I think it would be
1: fantastic. I think it would be phenomenal. And you could do that seasonally throughout the year, so you can have fun with that, no problem.
0: Yeah.
1: Get 2 or 3 of these set up, it's a different story.
0: Right? Yeah, yeah.
1: Great piece of equipment.
0: Tell us a little bit about the Southport Kitchen.
1: So Southport Kitchen and Bar, it's been there for about a year and a half. The original owners of the Mojo Restaurant in Portsmouth, New Hampshire, Aaron and Kelly Jones. They do a great job supporting local with this establishment. They just took over the inn that's attached to the restaurant now. So they took over home. He's really doing something great and special over there. From scratch kitchen, we're open 6 days a week, closed on Sundays. And you can come down there and experience our happy hour or our oven-baked pizzas, which is an open kitchen. You can sit right there in the dining room and experience all those pizzas being made. Well, we got some nice short rib. We got some chicken parm to die for. Got some pan-seared dumplings, pork and chicken. Phenomenal.
0: Wow.
1: Great selection of salads. It's just a great spot to be. So I'm just happy to represent them. Seacoast has treated me good. You know, coming from Lowell, the Merrimack Valley is a little different up here. But the culture, the food, the freshness, it's vibrant. It speaks up here. And this atmosphere, Hampton Beach, does a great job showcasing that here.
0: Hampton Beach really could not be a finer place, I think, in the country.
1: Yes.
0: You know, for an event like this. I don't think there's many, if there are any larger events than the Hampton Beach Seafood Festival.
1: So I want to ask you this, Scott. Mm-hmm. I was listening early on WRKO Radio as I was getting myself amped up to come down here. You went to Colorado. I'm going to Colorado in 2 weeks. Going to Breckenridge, Colorado. We booked a hot spring.
0: Yeah.
1: I want to know that restaurant that you ate outside of Denver. Because I got to try that.
0: We went
1: point
0: to this.
1: In direction.
0: Oh, I got to tell you. It was a Mexican. We went to a Mexican restaurant.
1: Yeah.
0: And I can't think of the name of it. It was in Glenwood Springs.
1: Glenwood Springs.
0: You know, if you're in that main section.
1: Yeah.
0: There's not a lot of restaurants, choices. And right across the street, we went to the barbecue restaurant.
1: Okay.
0: Right afterwards, the next day.
1: Yeah.
0: And I thought the barbecue restaurant was good. Not the greatest in the world, like I thought, because I love barbecue.
1: Oh, yeah, you've been around.
0: Oh.
1: No doubt.
0: Barbecue's my thing.
1: Yeah.
0: They were good. The atmosphere is fantastic.
1: Awesome.
0: Absolutely fantastic. And the place, the Mexican place right across the street. There's an ice cream stand there or shop there. They do chocolates and everything right below it.
1: Wow.
0: But, you know, it's all about the hot springs.
1: I love that. That's what we're
0: looking for. Spent the whole day there. Because you have like multiple pools. And you, the size
1: of a little private, a little intimate, or was it a lot like sociable?
0: It was 400, 500 yards long.
1: Of hot springs.
0: Of hot springs. So you had, as you get closer to the spring, the pool's hotter.
1: Oh, I see.
0: And there's one was the actual down low a little bit. You can't touch it. You'll burn yourself.
1: Okay.
0: So you sit up top and it's like 97 degrees year round.
1: Wow.
0: The next pool as it flows down will be 96. And then the main pool, which is enormous. Like, I don't know if you could swim from one side to the other.
1: Is that right? Wow. Yeah. Incredible.
0: That stays at 94 degrees.
1: I can't wait. Very, very much needed vacation. Looking forward to it. Going to explore the culinary field. Going to go to Red Rocks for a show. Have a good time. Yeah. Have fun.
0: Oh, yeah. Colorado is just gorgeous, too, especially when you're driving through the mountains and driving through the Rockies.
1: Yeah.
0: Because some of the mountains are red, you know, that just have the red shadow to it. Mm-hmm. No trees. And then there's rocks. And then you get to the other side, and it's all green.
1: Wow.
0: Because we're used to the mountains up here. They're all green. They're loaded with trees.
1: Wow.
0: Not in Colorado.
1: Different. You know, sightseeing. Gonna have to take it all in.
0: So
1: all in.
0: It is a place that's really worth it. I wish I spent more time in Denver.
1: Yeah.
0: You know, I was planning to go to one of the baseball games, but it was sick of the rain. I said, we might as well.
1: Timing's everything. You can't always do it,
0: but it's
1: thanks for having me here. I appreciate the opportunity. Always been coming here and watching the tent from an outsider perspective. So
0: I'm glad you came in. I know the people loved it and they want you to come back next year as well. They've already
1: been
0: saying.
1: Trust me. And we could bring something different. Who knows where next year will bring us either, because life is constantly moving and adjusting and we're having fun growing. This whole business is changing, Scott. You know this more than anybody. I think we got to stay ahead of it, but more importantly, we got to accommodate to the guest needs and their in a change right now. I'm excited to be a part of it. Chef Matty Marquis, who's doing great things. I mean, I've looked up to this guy for his roast beef, his quality, his food presentation, top notch. What you're going to see here is phenomenal.
0: Yeah, he's from Game On and Loretta's Last Call.
1: Yeah.
0: In Boston, soon to be at Tuscan Village.
1: Oh, that's exciting. A lot of good stuff over there now.
0: Pretty big news over
1: there. Yeah, that's not too far from here. Right,
0: and you're, of course, with, again, the Southport Kitchen Bar.
1: In Rye.
0: In Rye.
1: 150 Lafayette Road. As you're heading towards Portsmouth, we'll be on the right-hand side. You can't miss us.
0: And more importantly, how could they follow along with you? Because I know you're on social media quite a bit.
1: I'm on social media. Follow me, Adam Jumptown, Facebook, Instagram, TikTok. I'm doing a lot of food reviews, supporting local business, because we are local. That's the motto.
0: Yeah, you got to stay local. You got to stay local.
1: All right, Scott, appreciate the time,
0: Adam,
1: man. Thank you very much.
0: Thanks for coming
1: into the
0: tent.
1: It's been a blast.
29: All right, and coming up in just a few moments, we'll talk with the Beach Plum and their three locations. And they have this seafood platter that's 2 pounds. So stick around. And then Lisa Ferrigatoni's will be here. And we will talk with who Adam was just talking about, Matt from Loretta's Last Call and Game on Lansdowne Street in Boston. They'll come up a little bit later on in the program, as well as the birthday boy, Joe Pianodosi. So stay with us, all right? Prisco's Market and Deli, that's where you're going to find the good folks over there. You're going to find Steve and his wife, Nancy, and Steve's sister, Nancy. So Steve and the Nancys, just thinking about it that way, all right? They're located on Route 18 in Bridgewater, Prisco's Market and Deli. Of course, the very first thing you're going to see is their creamery out front. That's what's on Route 18. And right behind that, about maybe 100 feet, 200 feet down that little road, takes you to Prisco's Market and Deli. And that is an oasis back there, because they got this beautiful, I mean, absolutely stunning miniature golf course back there that Steve personally put in himself, because he's a landscaper at heart, right? That's where he started off, his really his career, before switching over to the marketplace in Deli. But in this marketplace, you'll find things like wood-fired pizza. You'll find their homemade meatballs. That's Nana's secret recipe. And you get a bucket of balls. You could just have one over with bread, right? And bread with melted cheese on top. Oh, that's so good. You can also get the North Shore roast beef there, or you can pick up food to go home, like Dom Sausage Steak Tips. They sell them there as well. And great pastries. And then for the garden, well, they got a huge garden center there as well. Prisco's Market and Deli, Route 18 in Bridgewater. And make sure you say hi to Steve. Now, if you want to go and get some great portions, reasonable prices, and a place that's been around for a while, that shows you how good they are, because you got to stay. If you've been around for a long time, it's about consistency. And Mama's Italian Restaurant, they're pushing almost 40 years at this point. And that's where you're going to find Stacy, and you'll find her dad, Steve, there at Mama's Italian Restaurant. They are just noted for their comfort Italian food, large portions at reasonable prices. And boy, they are so good. Yeah, they're famous for the red sauce, by the way. It's a traditional red sauce, and it's a fan favorite and one of my favorites, too. And a lot of the regulars go there just because of that homemade sauce. It's so good. All right, so make sure you check them on out, too. And experience the broasted chicken. Wow, they're broasted chicken. It's crispy, it's juicy. And what is broasted chicken, you might ask? Well, they have these, basically, these huge pressure cookers out back. And they have two or three of them now. And they marinate the chicken and they put them in those pressure cookers. And that pressure cooker stops the oil from sinking deep into the meat. So what results is a very crispy, a very juicy chicken. It's phenomenal. Only a handful of restaurants, I think, in New England use this process. And I would tell you, folks, if you want to do it right, that's the way you do it. The broasted chicken at Mama's Italian Restaurant at 1140 Lakeview Avenue in Dracut. Make sure you visit them and say hi to Stacy. She'll greet you at the door. They got a full bar, by the way, as well. Mama's Italian Restaurant in Dracut. All right, as promised, let's take you back to the Wicked Bites culinary tent last weekend up at Hampton Beach.
0: The beach plum. Everybody knows the beach plum, right? All the lobster rolls that you go through every single summer. I don't know how you do it all. Ryan, welcome to Wicked Bites.
2: Thank you for having me.
0: And ice cream. There's so much that's happening. How many locations do you have now?
2: We have three right now.
0: And where are they?
2: So we have Portsmouth, Northampton, and Epping.
0: I go to the one in Hampton quite a bit. It's one of my, and I actually drove by the Epping one the other day. I almost stopped in to try it because you get so many phone calls on our radio show that we do. Throughout the years, you've had a lot of radio phone calls that come in. What would you say is the key to your success over at the Beach Plum?
2: It's just a lot of work, the consistency. I'd say that's the biggest thing in this industry, keeping things consistent. We have a lot of great people out in Epping. We have two.
0: It's a nice shopping plaza in Epping, too.
2: We have two ladies, our general managers, Lisa and Greta. They've been with us from the start, and they just do a fantastic job. And it's nice when you can count on people. So I've been at the beach. Our Northampton location, the Portsmouth location, just showing up every day, making sure you do your best. And I think that's the key to
0: consistency. It really is about consistency and stuff.
2: Most of life is just showing up and doing your best. So
0: right, and try to do. And again, to have as many phone calls as you've had throughout the years. I mean, I could list a handful of restaurants I would put in that criteria. It's really amazing to see because you have to be consistent. And in the restaurant industry, it's not easy. If you go through a lot of management changes, even ownership changes that keep the name, it's tough to maintain it.
2: The industry has never been harder.
0: Yeah.
2: Right now, the prices, labor, food costs, everything has been more difficult than all the past years. So it's tough, and you gotta keep your focus. Mm-hmm. and
0: you have the delivery services too. Are you big into that? Because that also takes down a chunk of expense too.
2: We've added DoorDash. Mm-hmm. And that's been a huge key. It just expands your market a little bit. The quality can be hard to keep, with the drivers, the delivery times and whatnot.
0: Yeah.
2: Some things are out of your control, but, the things we can control, putting out quality food at a good price and good speed.
0: Now, for folks that have not been to the Beach Plum, what would you, let's describe it to them. What the first time person going in there, at what should they get?
2: Right now, the scallops, fantastic. The clams, fantastic. And then our tartar sauce, homemade.
0: Wow.
2: We do a lot of chicken tenders. Our honey mustard, that's homemade.
0: Mm-hmm. I love the honey mustard sauce.
2: Yeah, the honey mustard, we actually got people that just buy that by the cup, bring that home.
0: Yeah, I had your chicken tenders once at one of your locations, and I walked out there. My wife goes, "Why did you get the chicken tenders?" And I go, "Cause they're good." They're good. Normally it's like, I'm thinking seafood, the scallops and stuff. But I think it's that sauce.
2: Yeah, so, I mean, if you're a first timer there, I tell you, You got the fisherman's platter. That's an optimal. It's over 2 pounds of food.
3: Oh,
2: So two people split that. It's $39.99 right now. I think we just bumped up the price for the first time in 2 years. Mm. Didn't really have a choice.
3: That's a sensational price, though.
2: Yeah, and then once you're filled with that, we'll give you some to-go boxes, and then you can get some ice cream.
3: Wow. So, yeah, if you could finish it up.
2: A home bowl with a to-go bag, and you get some dessert.
3: But it's $39, you said, for that?
2: Yeah.
3: 2 pounds.
2: Yes.
3: You could get a little thing of clams. It's more than that nowadays.
2: So you know, we're very generous with that fisherman's platter. There's people that will charge you, you know, $50-$60 for something like that. We work very closely with our clam supplier right now. Some of these people, they share the same clam supplier. We work closely with them, but everything else is fresh.
3: And the scallops this time of year, if you ask me, a little bit sweeter. I don't know why. There's something to it this time of year.
2: For some reason, the last couple of days here at the Seafood Fest, our scallops have just been some of the best I've ever seen.
3: Yeah.
2: And that's you know, I'm not sure what happened in this week with the fresh scallops. We're getting them straight off the boat. So.
3: Yeah. Yeah, they're happening.
2: That's what I've been eating the last couple of days.
3: And I don't blame you either. Yeah, I always love this time of year. This is where the shells of the lobsters, they're still soft now. They're getting a little bit harder, but it's so much easier to eat a lobster when the shells are nice. I think that allows that salt water to sink in, that sweetness from the ocean. And maybe that's what's happening right now
2: with
3: the scallops.
2: There's nothing going on, but they're fantastic.
3: Yeah, so Kent, get down to the beach plum, and not only you get that, you got to save room for the ice cream, right?
2: All right, well, you got a fisherman's platter, you got ice cream. We always run our gift card deal too. Mm-hmm. So that's almost like our loyalty program. A lot of the locals, especially down at the beach, the people that are coming to see us every couple of days, every week, whatever it may be, we give them 25% off on that gift card.
3: Wow.
2: So if you're buying a lot of lobster rolls from us over the summer or fried
3: seafood, pays for itself quickly, doesn't it?
2: They're good at all the locations, and I don't think you're going to find a better deal.
3: No, I agree with you. And again, the beach, how many reviews have you had by callers on the hundreds? I mean, it's amazing throughout the many, many years. And ice cream. I have that sweet tooth, and I'm thinking about ice cream this time of year as we enter the fall.
2: Yep.
3: And some of the flavors that are just in the ice cream place. What's happening right now at the Beach Plum?
2: So we have the pumpkin flavor coming in. We have apple crisp.
3: Apple crisp is awesome. Okay.
2: And then shortly after that, we'll have eggnog coming in.
3: Oh, I don't know if I've ever had that in an ice cream.
2: It's actually delicious.
3: I bet.
2: No ice cream, to be honest with you. Yeah, every ice cream flavor.
3: Now I could use an ice cream.
2: So we have that coming down the line. And then... we work really closely with Richardson's. Mm-hmm. That's where we get our ice cream from in Middleton.
3: You can't. It's hard to beat.
2: It really is. So we're very proud.
3: I love that blueberry pie ice cream that they have. That's one of my absolute favorites.
2: For some reason, the last month they've been out of it.
3: Yes, I've noticed that. It's not just you. Because I know several ice cream stands that use Richardson's, and my wife says, "Do you want an ice cream?" I say, "Well, yeah." And they go, "Well, they don't have it." She goes, "She went to another one. They didn't have it." I said, "Something's going on.
2: Nothing with us personally, but yeah, it's just a lot of supply issues. Not just them, just in general with the food chain. You know, there could be random things, just random toppings that go into those ice creams can sometimes
3: disappear. Yeah. Yeah,
2: they can be difficult to source. So,
3: man, but when you get an opportunity, get to the Beach Plum when it's back in stock. Try the blueberry, and then try an eggnog.
2: Yeah, eggnog probably a month away. They might come out with that a little early for Christmas season, but I think we'll have apple crisp and pumpkin in this week. So
3: perfect.
2: Anybody with
3: perfect timing?
2: Yeah, with some fall.
3: So get the 2 pounds fisherman's platter, and then you got to top it up with a large ice cream to finish, and then you feel like a champion. The Beach Plum, 3 locations. Name off those locations and your hours.
2: So we have Portsmouth and Epping. Those are 11 to 8 during the week, and then 11 to 9 right now, Friday and Saturday. Depending on what the weather is and what the business looks like, we might, you know, adjust those a little bit here and there. But those have stayed through the summer and fall this year.
3: Okay.
2: Our Portsmouth or Northampton location, we're looking at 11 to 8 during the week right now, 11 to 9, Friday, Saturday, Sunday. As we get less daylight here, a little cooler, we'll probably switch that up to, you know, 11 to 8 daily, possibly 11 to 7
3: All right, let's hope it stays warm, right?
2: You know, the sun's out. We'll keep the window open. We like to keep people fed, so.
3: All right, well, thank you for joining us on Wicked Bites.
2: It's been an absolute pleasure. Right.
29: 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It's a two-story building that was built back almost 200 years ago. And downstairs, and that's probably where you're going to find me, because that's more the lounge area, the entire downstairs, post-beam structure there. But you can find some great food from the best, and I mean absolute best clam chowder you're going to find anywhere, to great burgers and ribs, their mac and cheese, their lobster mac and cheese they're famous for. 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They're open 7 days a week for lunch and dinner. 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The Loft Restaurant, Route 125 in North Andover. All right, I'm going to take a quick break here for the bottom of the hour newscast. We're going to come back after that. I got Joe Pianodosi, the birthday boy. This is his birthday weekend, I should say. I will also have Rigatoni's and Lisa from Rigatoni's Italian Takeout and Catering in Derry, New Hampshire. One of my favorite spots. It really is. Their comfort food is so good over there. And Loretta's Last Call and Game On. Matt will be here. Not only to talk about some of the food that they have, but their new location. It's not just going to be Boston on Lansdowne Street anymore. They got a new location coming to the Tuscan Village in Salem. All right, let me take a quick break here. We'll be back with much, much more. 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
29: Yeah, Wicked Bites Radio here till 6 o'clock. 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We featured Kitty's Restaurant in North Reading this morning. 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Don't miss it. We have a blast putting that together, and believe it or not, next week or week after that, we start our fall filming. 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So tomorrow night, you can catch it at 10 p.m. We're on Saturday mornings at 8:30 and Sunday nights at 10 p.m. on NESN. That's the New England Sports Network. Now, I got Rigatoni's coming up in just a few moments, and Lisa, and then we'll take you to Loretta's Last Call on Lansdowne Street in Boston, and we'll wrap things up with the birthday boy, Joe Pianodosi, on tonight's Wicked Bites Night program. Again, my name is Scott Whitley, and we're here every single Saturday night from 5 to 6 on WRKO, and I'm back tomorrow morning with the restaurant program, 10 to 12 noon, and that's where we let you be the food critic, and we've been doing it for 50 years now. That's right, 50 years now. Hey, Lucia's Ristorante in Winchester, if you are looking for a very special dining experience, you need the food and you need the atmosphere. Lucia's in Winchester is that spot. When folks ask me what's your go-to restaurant, put right at the top of the list, and always has been, Lucia's in Winchester. Located at 5-13 Mount Vernon Street in Winchester, there's parking right outside. There's metered spots. There's a couple of municipal parking lots just steps away as well. But you got to take some time and walk around this place because it's beautiful. And you got to look up. It's like dining in the Sistine Chapel because even the ceiling is painted at Lucia's in Winchester. And when you're dining, maybe you go with their 16 or 19 inches. It's a veal chop served on the bone. And when that walks through that restaurant, it can almost walk through on its own, right? It's a head turner. And it's so good. It is so good. Try to save some for the next day. It's almost impossible. I've done that many times where I'll take a couple of bites and put it aside, right? Get into the conversation. I said, all right, I have another bite. Get back into the conversation. They have another bite. And I said, at that point, it's past that point of no return. It's so good. Yeah. You got to check this restaurant out. The Carrozza is also another item I highly recommend. It's just delicious. All right. Lucia Ristorante in Winchester. That's the Frateroli family's restaurant. You're going to find Filippo there. You'll find his wife, Anna, there, and their son, Philip, who runs a lot of their restaurants. Philip Frateroli, all right? Lucia's in Winchester. Now let me take you back to the Hampton Beach Seafood Festival. And last weekend, inside our culinary tent, we had an opportunity to interview a lot of some of the best chefs around New England. Well, Lisa, Rigatoni's in Derry, New Hampshire. I have
0: been to your place many, many times. And I know the story when I did a little takeout from your place was during a holiday. Yeah. You snuck me in the basement door to get all my food.
15: Door, yeah. If ever I see anybody in the line that I know, I say, hey, go down the driveway, up the stairs, and come sneak it in.
0: Yeah, I thank you for that because there's such a line for your takeout food. Especially around the holidays.
15: Yeah, the holiday times is obviously our most busiest time. And I'm so blessed to have that opportunity because people just don't have the time to cook for their families. And it gives me an opportunity to put myself, my love into the homes and the hands of other generations.
0: One of the biggest trays, platters that you did for us and my family, and we had about 30 people over the house. Yep. The first thing that ran out is the eggplant parm.
15: Eggplant parmesan, right? And believe it or not, it is our number one seller. And I believe it to be the number one seller because it's so labor intensive, right? But it's also great because we slice it. We peel it. It's sliced thin. It's egg. It's breaded. And each piece is fried one at a time, just like my grandmother taught me. And we don't change it. So therefore, it's authentic. It's real. It's fresh. And yeah. I just love the eggplant parm. It's one of my best dishes as well.
0: I love it, love it, love it. Because you do it right. I've been to other places where the eggplant's just too thick. Yeah. It has to be that right consistency.
15: Because if it's too thick, then it's bitter. And, you know, an eggplant it's a tough vegetable anyways, you know. It's bitter. It could be chewy. Some people leave the skin on. I take the skin off.
0: I think that's the best way to do it. Let's cut it really, really, really thick because the skin could then come off, you know, and then and you're stuck with it. And you're like peeling it out of your mouth, basically. Yep. But rigatoni's, do it right in Derry, New Hampshire. But
15: I appreciate you having us here.
0: Well, I love when you come down to our culinary tent at Hampton Beach because it's always an excitement that you bring into the culinary tent.
15: Well, thank you. I appreciate that.
0: You don't need a microphone when you're in our tent. That's for sure. But I always apologize in advance for everybody that you're coming because I never know what to expect.
15: No, that's all right. It's just an honor to be here. And you know what? It's rained so much. We're not going to melt, right?
0: That's right.
15: We're here. We're together. We're cooking. We're eating. And we're having lots of fun.
0: Yeah, and lots of fun is what they have at your place. Rigatoni's Italian Takeout and Catering. Tell them everything that you do, because you do a lot.
15: Yes, we do, for every holiday specifically. So, like, for Thanksgiving, you wouldn't think of it, but we actually do whole turkey dinners. We actually roast a 25-pound turkey. You got mashed potatoes, butternut squash, stuffing, and everything's from scratch, soup to nuts. And that is soon becoming something that we're known for because nobody has the time to do that. And then, of course, all of the Christmas catering. At Easter, we do pizza gaina. We do rice balls, arancinis, apple pies. I mean, you wouldn't think an Italian place would do apple pies. But I'm not a chef, and I think that's the great thing about it because I have the versatility. I'm not being have to be pigeonholed. So if I make a mistake, all right, I'll just make you another pie. No big deal.
0: Yeah, and you'll make a lot of pies because I know you. You make a lot of
15: pies. Yeah, chocolate cream is another one of our favorites. Even our Italian cookies. Our Italian cookies, we make each one hand rolled. We make almond macaroons. We make Italian wedding cookies. You know, it was just like stuffed artichokes, things that we only make as I was growing up as a kid.
0: You talked about pizza gaina.
15: Pizza gaina, yes.
0: And if I know you, it's not a thin pizza gaina.
15: No, it's pounds and pounds of salami, gabagol, prosciutto, sliced pepperoni, and we use the best of the best ricotta cheese with a hand crust. And again, it's like one of those things that I remember my mom making, and we just carried it over into our restaurant. Easter comes, and it's like hundreds of pizza gainers going out the door. And it's one of those things that, to me, I keep the traditions going, you know, and it's a specialty item that resonates with generations that we want to carry on to future generations.
0: And, you know, you being Italian, just like myself, when I was young, I wasn't here. My mother's all from New England.
15: Yes.
0: And we were down south traveling with my dad, going working his way through radio. I remember coming here probably about 8 or 9 years old back into Boston area and then going over the family for Thanksgiving.
29: And the portions and the noise level was through the roof.
15: Yep, and then you had to stop with soup. I mean, I don't think the turkey came out until like 9 o'clock at night, right? Because you started at the soup and the antipasto. And then if you went to go say goodbye to anybody, that was 3 hours at the top of the stairs saying goodbye to your relatives.
29: You know what it's like growing up being Italian, right?
15: It's the best.
29: And don't forget about the bread.
15: Oh, please. I could have just bread and butter and be happy.
3: Me too.
15: Yeah. Yes.
29: Rigatoni's Italian Takeout and Catering. It's located in Derry. What are your hours, Lisa?
15: We're actually open 7 days a week, 11 to 8. And then on Sundays, I take a little holy day and we close at 6.
29: All right. We got to talk a little bit quickly again. Thanksgiving is the next. I can't believe we're talking about Thanksgiving.
15: Yeah, we're actually going to start taking orders for Thanksgiving. 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Online ordering, Scott, is so easy. It's incredible.
29: All right. Rigatoni's Italian Takeout in Derry. It is just as incredible as your online ordering.
15: Yes. Thank you so much. And call us to start ordering for holiday catering.
29: Yeah, it's hard to believe we're looking towards the fall and late into the fall and Thanksgiving, but Rigatoni's Italian Takeout and Catering in Derry is a place that I have used, and I think it's just fantastic. And my dad loved it as well at the last holiday party that she catered for us. So that's Rigatoni's. And Lisa, all right, we still got a lot more of the program to come, special edition of Wicked Bites. All right, we're looking back at our culinary tent last Sunday with some of the chefs that were on stage. Coming up, Loretta's Last Call and Game On in Boston with some big news there. And then Joe Pianodosi is going to stop by. Hey, the Peddler's Daughter in Haverhill. And in Nashua, an opportunity to have a Jeff, their chef, from the Nashua location, come by our culinary tent last Saturday and really do a spectacular job in our tent. It just smelled so good. He was making this soup that just was a huge hit in our tent. But if you get an opportunity, you got to visit the Peddler's Daughter. They got a couple of locations. They got the one in Haverhill, which is down an alley, and it's down in a basement. In an old shoe factory. It's going to feel like you're dining in Dublin, right? And that's what Michael Keneally and his wife, Mags, when they opened up that restaurant 26 years ago, wanted you to experience in Haverhill, the Peddler's Daughter. And they have won so many awards. I mean, just so many awards since they've opened up. Best community pub in America. They were also nominated in that category nationally. So check them on out. The Peddler's Daughter, 45 Wingate Street in Haverhill, and their larger location, with a whole bunch of Irish memorabilia all over the place, is in downtown Nashua. And it's just so good. It really is phenomenal. All right, let me take you back to the culinary tent last weekend at the Hampton Beach Seafood Festival. All right, Matt, I got to thank you very much for closing out the culinary tent at the Hampton Beach Seafood Festival. Loretta's Last Call is no longer going to be a last call in Boston because you're moving that with Game On. Adding to a Tuscan Village coming up. Hopefully in December, right?
16: Yeah, hopefully in December. I live close by, so I'm checking construction every couple days, but cannot wait to get up there. It's an up-and-coming area, obviously. Whole lot going on, and we're excited to be a part of it.
29: To think that used to be a racetrack.
16: Yeah, that's crazy.
29: And now I think there's like one little thing, maybe a statue, and that's about it, what remains. But it has revitalized that whole area, and I think also has revitalized the mall, the Rockingham Mall, which is right behind it.
16: Yeah, absolutely. They're doing a lot of work on the mall right now, actually, and they're building a casino up there, which just another thing to go up there and have a good time, have some fun.
29: Yeah, so head over there when you get an opportunity, and we're hoping in December that you'll be there. That'll be the next location. Describe for folks that have not been there what it's like to go to Loretta's Last Call right now.
16: I could say from living down in Kentucky for a little bit that we're really bringing some Southern flair, some authentic Southern food, country music, line dancing. It's going to be really cool to bring your whole family or to go out on date night. I think it's going to be one of those places that if you're looking for an experience beyond just incredible food, you go and have yourself a good time.
29: Yeah, and that's important. You go have a good time. And, you know, we're in football season now, and I already took a look at my fantasy football team, and I'm pretty much going to be where I was last year, dead last. But it's just great to go in there and
0: enjoy great food, but you know, it's not like the sets are all in your face where it's going to interrupt if you're not going there for that. It enhances your experience.
16: Absolutely. Up in Salem, it's actually going to be like a 60-40 split. 60% of this 20,000 square foot building is going to be Loretta's Last Call, and 40% will be Game On. But it'll have different sound systems. There'll be walls up. So if you're there to watch the game, you're not going to hear the country music or anything like that. And actually, we're going to have a VIP section where you'll have your own bowling lane, your own beer taps, your own bathroom. So that'll be a cool experience. You and your buddies want to watch you lose in fantasy football.
3: Tell me about it. I mean, I'm known as the bottom dweller every single year. And it's, you know, I blame it on them because it's auto pick. I can't pick my own losers.
16: Yeah.
3: And I've had so many players and that I've ruined their careers after I pick them up. They seem like they're going. I had Brady 1 year. He went down right away.
16: Oh, man. Yeah, fantasy football, you know, it's a fun one. I looked at my team right before we started here, and I was in a tie.

0: full NFL package. Any game you want to watch, it'll be on. So
1: yeah, and the girls' sports, women's sports are really picking up right now, basketball and soccer.
0: Yep, I think WNBA is just about to start off their playoffs, I believe. So that'll be there if you're looking for that. Absolutely.
1: Yeah. So you can head there for any type of game, but most importantly, you head there for the food, right?
0: That's what I like to say, but I'm realistic. I know some people just want some incredible food while they're watching the game, and we're happy to have you if that's your speed as well.
1: All right, tell them about the food. What can they expect?
0: Yeah, so we're going to have some incredible coal-fire pizza, coal-fire wings. Our pizza oven is going to be set up right in the middle of the entire restaurant, so it's a little bit of a open kitchen vibe, which will be great. We're going to bring up the North Shore beef, as well as some nice smash burgers. We have a beautiful smoker set up, so we're going to do pulled pork and brisket for Loretta's. Honestly, I don't want to say anything, but we cover a lot of bases, so we won't be a place that if you come to it, the person you're going with, I don't like anything on this menu. I think we'll have a little bit of something for everyone.
1: Well, I look forward to it coming to December. And if you don't want to wait till December to enjoy the food, just go to Lansdowne Street.
0: See us in Lansdowne Street. We'd love to have you. And just be patient with us, because once we do get open, I know it's going to be rocking and rolling.
1: Well, let's hope the Red Sox make a nice run into the playoffs this year. We get in there, it'll be really, really nice, because you'll be hopping anyways. And if not, well, they got the playoffs you could watch there too.
0: Yeah, absolutely. And luckily, like you said, football season just started, so there'll be no shortage of games to watch.
1: Matt, thank you very much.
0: Thank you for having me, Scott.
1: And that's Loretta's last call and game on. And we look forward to them coming to Tuscan Village later this year, and we'll let you know as soon as they open up, because I think it's going to be spectacular over there. And that pretty much wraps up our program, or our guest from last weekend's Hampton Beach Seafood Festival. We had a great time there. I know the weather on Saturday was spectacular. Sunday, well, that was a different story. 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And we pretty much stayed pretty full the entire Sunday, even though it was rainy. All right, I got Joe Pianedosi on deck, our birthday boy, coming up in just a second. 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That's 978-685-9999. Hey, Joe.
2: Hey, Scott. How are you?
1: Well, happy birthday weekend. Tomorrow's your big birthday.
2: Thank you. Yes, it is. A big number, 65. I'm getting old. I can't believe it.
1: Yeah, remember 65? That back when we were younger, that was the retirement. We were going to retire, and that was going to be it at 65, because that would have been, you know, and then that would have been it a couple years later. Not anymore.
2: People are active. Look at our president's 80. My God.
1: Yeah.
2: And half of Congress is his.
1: Half of Congress is like 100. Yeah. So.
2: Hey, but you know what? Other than my birthday, which is tomorrow, Sunday the 20th, today is a very important, your dad's birthday.
1: My dad's birthday, it's his birthday. So it's a very big weekend here.
2: Yeah.
1: Between my dad today and then you tomorrow, lots of cake is going to be going around.
2: I remember your dad telling me that. I have a strong memory, and I had my bread shop in Winchester Center. And your dad came out to see me. And I want to tell you, this is probably, it had to be 2011. Had to be maybe 2011. And he came to visit me at the bread shop. And we sat outside. I was in a little cafe bread shop. And it was right around our birthday time. Mm. And he happened to tell me his birthday was the 19th coming up, because I think it was earlier in September after Labor Day that he came to visit. And he was talking to me about Wicked Bites TV. When did Wicked Bites TV start?
1: We're in our 14th or 15th year.
2: So when I have to do the math. But he came to see me. The bread shop I had from 2010 to 2016, 15.
1: Yeah, 16. It was probably that year.
2: It was one of the. It was. This was a year before we started.

0: was telling me about the idea. And I remember sitting talking about it, and I found out his birthday was a day before my birthday. So anyway.
1: Well, you also share your birthday with Red Auerbach.
0: Red Auerbach, you remember that? Yes. Yeah. I spent some time with Red, and we discovered that. Also, Sophia Loren has the same birthday. Ted Neely, who's been a frequent guest of my show.
1: He's
0: Jesus
1: been on
0: Christ,
1: quite a bit, yeah.
0: Jesus Christ. And also Ian Mara from Stiller and Mara.
1: Oh, yes. Yeah.
0: Ben Stiller's mother.
1: Ben Stiller, yeah. Talk about a very famous family, right?
0: Yeah, exactly.
1: Because they were phenomenal. Now, my dad shares his birthday with Jimmy Fallon.
0: That's right. I remember that too. Yeah.
1: Yeah, so September is kind of a big month because we're in that month where things start to change. And I hate to say it because the weather's changing a little bit. But now the apples, they're going to start picking apples. We're in apple season.
0: Apple season.
1: Which means apple cinnamon donuts are coming around the corner.
0: Oh, yeah, yeah. And all those the farm stands that have the apple cider donuts.
1: Yeah, I love those.
0: Those are great.
1: I love those. Oh, gosh.
0: Warm right after,
1: if you get them warm, Joe, you can't stop.
0: And the small ones are like almost eating M&Ms. You can just eat them quick, you know, which is great.
1: Yeah, I know Smallock Farms has been doing them for forever. And he started doing them probably about 20-something years ago. And he thought he would just, you know, do a couple of hundred a month if he was lucky. And he does, I don't know, about a quarter of a million a year now. Jesus. It's just the unbelievable numbers.
0: They all do. Wilson's Farm in Lexington. The line is out to the parking lot.
1: Yeah, and on the weekends, I don't know when they started, whether here we are mid-month of September. They may start it now. Maybe it's already started. But I know in October, on the weekends particularly, they have it outside underneath the tent.
0: Yeah.
1: And that is just one of the coolest things.
0: Really.
1: And you could smell
0: the smell. I was going to say that the smell is so good.
1: Yeah.
0: That's one of the best things about fall.
1: Yeah.
0: Yeah. Yep. Summer's gone, but you can smell apples and apple cider donuts and...
1: Well, it gives you something to look forward to, right? You know,
0: and a little bit of the pumpkin latte and pumpkin spice and all that stuff too. It just, you know,
1: but a little bit of that sugar high,
0: yeah,
1: you know, a little sugar rush, Joe. Yeah,
0: and I know both of us love desserts, so
1: yeah. Now you had on this morning, this afternoon on your show, you had on somebody that I've worked with quite a bit here in WRKO, and she's been on television quite a bit, Kim Carrigan.
0: Yeah, it was nice she came to the studio. It was nice to have her in the studio. Of course, you guys go way back. And she's great. She just, it's funny. I ran into her, and she was always on my bucket list to have on, and I saw her at an event here in the North Shore, actually, at Bonds. And you know, she remembered me. We gave each other hugs, and she said, I interviewed you years ago, and I remember that. And she knew I had a show here on RKO, because she's on RKO, of course, 8 o'clock in the morning.
1: On Sundays.
0: On Sunday mornings, with Joe Shortsleeve. And plus her own podcast. But anyway, asked to come on, and I said, you can call in. A lot of our guests call in. She said, no, I want to come in person. So it was nice having her here in person. But you guys, you were on her show when she was on?
1: Yeah, when her and BD were doing the afternoon shows, I think I was their Friday guest, and I would try to get into the studio as often as I could. Every Friday I was on for probably at least 5 years or so.
0: Wow.
1: Before they started making the changes over there, and I enjoyed doing it, and... You know, every once in a while, there'd be like something big politically going on.
0: And
1: I'm like, you sure you want to have me?
0: Yeah.
1: Oh, yeah, we want to break things up. Then I'm like, I wouldn't mind talking about the other stuff, but I can't. I do a food show.
0: Right.
1: You know, I'll stick to that. But they were both just phenomenal talking about food. Of course, VB loved his hot dogs. So we always talked about hot dogs. And I remember going into the studio one day, and we did a whole show on... Callers would call in on the Sunday show, and they were talking about the best lobster rolls. And people were talking about Kelly's roast beef and their lobster rolls. And I never had one.
0: To this day, you still have?
1: I didn't until that show. I brought in all of us lobster rolls. I was surprised how good they were.
0: They still do a great job with lobster rolls. Kelly's is...
1: I think I like them more than their roast beef.
0: Yeah.
1: to be honest.
0: Yeah.
1: But they're really good.
0: Yeah.
1: They're really good.
0: So, again, I
1: go back with Kim so many years. Yeah. She's been on the television show as well back, I think, in the early days of the TV show.
0: Yeah, WHTH, the NBC affiliate. Yeah.
1: Yeah. So, a lot going on. All right. Breaking Bread. Here on Saturdays.
0: 2 p.m. right here on RKO.
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1: All right, Joe, I'll talk to you next week.
0: Thanks, Scott. Take care.
1: And that's pretty much going to do it tonight for Wicked Bites at Night. 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
6: President Trump says the United States will establish a large military presence in Greenland under a new deal with Denmark. Trump said the agreement reached on Friday would give the U.S. permanent control over security in Greenland and that no U.S. adversary will be allowed to have a military presence or sensitive investments in Greenland without U.S. approval. Trump said the agreement, which will be formally signed at the U.N. next week, addresses all of his concerns and that there will be no cost to the U.S. Forecasters say heavy rain is likely across much of the U.S. as summer winds down. A flood threat is in effect through the weekend from the plains to the East Coast. Thunderstorms are expected from Minneapolis to Grand Rapids, where millions will be subject to flash flooding and travel delays. The flood threat will then shift eastward through Tuesday across the Midwest and to the Northeast. The U.S. Central Command says the military has escorted 1 billion barrels of oil and over 2,000 commercial vessels out of the Persian Gulf in recent months.
7: We've reached this significant milestone while assisting over 2,000 commercial ship transits through the strait by providing coordinated protection. Clearly, momentum is building.
6: CENTCOM Commander Admiral Bradley Cooper praised the efforts of American forces in a video, adding that the U.S. has blocked all Iranian oil exports during that time. Iran's armed forces quickly rejected the claim, calling the remarks false and ridiculous. The White House is poking fun at the Ponzi scheme that Travis Kelce got caught up in. In a post on X about the news that Kelce had fallen victim to the fraudster, accused of stealing $35 million from investors, the White House wrote, "This is why we do what we do." The post continued, "Seems like a good time to re-up the work of the White House task force to eliminate fraud and help protect Americans." The White House added, "It looks like Travis will be the next draft pick to join the fraud task force." The Kansas City Chiefs player was among those reportedly fleeced by Siddharth Jawahar through Swiftark LLC to fund his lavish lifestyle. I'm Rob Martier.
8: I'm Al Griffith with this quick check on the stories trending right now on WBZ News Radio 1030. On Friday, Methuen's former police chief, 65-year-old Joseph Solomon, pleaded guilty to multiple charges, including perjury and fraud. He was sentenced to 2.5 years in prison, but will serve just 30 days behind bars, which Methuen Mayor DJ Beauregard calls an outrage. A freshman football player at UMass Dartmouth was killed early Saturday morning after getting stabbed outside a Providence bar. A 19-year-old teammate, who was also stabbed, is expected to recover. Police say the teenagers were with some of their teammates at the Mezzo Lounge following a home game Friday night. A suspect is in custody. And following an overnight search in southern New Hampshire, police arrested a man they say was dangerous. Police say Patrick Allen Boyer was arrested Friday morning at around 9:30 outside a Walmart in Keene. He was wanted on felony-level charges. I'm Al Griffith.
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9: A case that has now touched the entire country. And now begs the question, whose child is it? The family's or the government's? Good morning, Cooner Country. Okay, my friends, this is an unbelievable case. It's not just local. It is a massive national story coming out of the Northborough School District here in Massachusetts. I'm sure many of you have heard about it. I have been tweeting about it now for several days. Fox News has been all over it, but other outlets now. In fact, the British media is stunned by this case. The British media is covering this extensively. This has now become not just a national, but an international story. And I want to warn all of you, it is unbelievable You are not going to believe what I will be telling you, but I'm telling you, it's all 1,000% true. And again, it involves Child Protective Services here in Massachusetts, the Department of Children and Families. And when I say they are out of control, they are completely out of control. Joseph and Arlene Kutzko they're a very devout Catholic family. These are Catholic parents, and they have a 17-year-old daughter. Her name is Sophie. Sophie attended the Algonquin Regional High School, which is essentially a combination of the Northborough School District and the Southborough School District. Now, so far, you're going to say, Jeff, what the heck? Okay, a Catholic family. They have a 17-year-old daughter. There's a problem. How is this news? Beginning in 2024, when Sophie was only 15 years old, school counselors and administrators at the school began to secretly transition Sophie, a female, a girl, to becoming a boy, a male. But they did this behind the backs of the parents, in secret. And it started with counseling. And in these private, secret counseling sessions, the school counselors began to refer to Sophie using either a male name or what they call a non-binary name. In other words, it wasn't her name. To begin the process of quote-unquote transitioning Sophie. Again, without telling the parents. Furthermore, and to me this gets even more outrageous, the parents thought, because this is what the school told them, that their daughter was spending extra time in school because she was getting help for math. But in reality, she was getting no extra instruction or help with math. It was part of them secretly transitioning her from it was part of the transgender ideology, the transgender agenda, of transitioning a girl, 15 years old, by the way, whose hormones are raging. I know I got a 14-year-old. I see it with Ava. Young kids at that age are confused. Their hormones are out of whack. They're questioning everything. Their body doesn't feel quite right. They don't feel quite right. It is very easy to take advantage of a young teenager, especially when their hormones are out of control during that time of puberty. Well, they jumped all over this girl. And so what they ended up doing is they ended up convincing her that she's no longer a girl, but that she's now a boy. The parents became absolutely horrified. Again, citing their Catholic faith, they said, "We are not going to lie to you. We're not going to give you drugs. We're not going to give you gender-affirming care. We're not going to indulge in your delusions. You were born a girl. You are a girl. And God made you a girl." The school then reported this to the Department of Children and Families, claiming now that the Kutzkos had been abusing the daughter. And the abuse, according to them, was, it gets a bit more complicated, but in essence, they are refusing to affirm this girl, Sophie, as a boy. And so what has ended up happening, if you can believe this, is that DCF went into the home, took their child, state-sanctioned kidnapping. The child has now been seized. DCF, led by Maura Healey, the governor, has now taken over the guardianship of Sophie Cutsco. The parents now, they have been issued a permanent restraining order. This is like every parent's nightmare. They are no longer to see Sophie, touch Sophie, speak to Sophie, have any contact with Sophie whatsoever. It has now been nearly 2 years that they have not spoken or seen their daughter. This was started when she was 15. Sophie is now 17. And now, the ultimate blow. DCF wants to administer high-dose testosterone. Remember, she's still a minor. In order to really push through now the physical transitioning from a girl to a boy, from a female to a male. And the parents are now saying, you've taken away our child. You've kidnapped our child. We're no longer able to even have any contact with our child. We can't see her. We can't touch her. We can't hug her. We just want her to come home. And now you are going to administer these testosterone treatments against our will, against our permission. And so they are now begging. In fact, the father came out and said, we are begging, his words, begging the state, please don't give this poison to our girl. If you start administering high-dose testosterone, it is poison. It will damage her physically, mentally, for the rest of her life. Apparently now, DCF doesn't just want to administer high-dose testosterone. They have already prescribed and given her psychiatric drugs. God knows what that's going to do to that poor girl. So they're already giving her a battery of psychiatric drugs. They are not disclosing where this girl is, but apparently she's in a boy's dormitory somewhere. So they have her now with boys. And here's the kicker. They actually have Sophie on birth control. Well, I don't understand. If this is a boy, according to you, and is transitioning to a male, why does she need to take female birth control? It makes absolutely no sense. And the reason why they're giving her female birth control is they don't want the embarrassment. Obviously, if she should get pregnant in a boy's dormitory, well, hold on, I thought you were a boy. Now you got a bump. You're 3 months pregnant. So they're giving this girl birth control against the wishes of the parents, psychiatric drugs against the wishes of the parents. They have seized and kidnapped this child against the wishes of the parents. And now they want to administer testosterone, high doses of testosterone, in order to physically begin the transition. Eventually, they're going to move to full mutilation. They're going to cut off her private parts. They're going to cut off her breasts. And they're going to try to make it a full transition to a male. Which, by the way, it is irreversible. Now, to show you how disgusting this state is and how disgusting liberals have become in control of this woke state, not just in Massachusetts, because this issue is now resonating in states everywhere because everyone has an example now. They have Sophies in their states. DCF has claimed that the reason why they had to take this girl out of that home was because the father allegedly abused the girl. That's what they're saying, that there was physical abuse. They claim in an argument or in a fight, he punched her in the shoulder. Not in the face, but in the shoulder. But it turns out that those charges were completely and utterly unfounded. The reason why they took that child out, because they wouldn't affirm.
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15: Good morning, Jeff. 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
9: 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Jeff Kuhner, liberalism's worst nightmare, baby. Okay, just super quick. I know I touched on it earlier, but I do want to raise it one more time because I thought Tommy and Brockton just made a devastating case about clearly there were dirty cops involved, as he put it, or dirty FBI agents or deep state operatives in what happened in Butler and that assassination attempt. And, you know, he talked about Thomas Crooks. I've never seen this ever in American history. You can go back to John Wilkes Booth. You can go, say, Lee Harvey Oswald. Whatever you think about the Kennedy assassination, who was behind it, whether was there a second shooter, you know, whatever, the grassy knoll theory that many people have. Look how much information we have on John Wilkes Booth or on Lee Harvey Oswald. Or I could just run down the list, the nut job that shot Reagan. Books. You write books. That's how much information we have. Yet don't you find it unbelievably bizarre and strange that we know next to nothing about Thomas Crooks? We don't know a thing. Now, the media keeps saying he had no presence on social media. That's a lie. He had a presence on social media, but the FBI erased it, wiped it out. Why? Why? What are they hiding? And how is it that the FBI has not divulged almost any aspect of this man's life? His political views, the people he associated with, people at school, family life, his relationship with his parents. I mean, I could go on and on and on. We know, when I say next to nothing, we know nothing. That's impossible. It's impossible. So it means that information is being withheld deliberately. Why? And then we find out, as Tommy pointed out, that the body was cremated. Why? Then they tell us he had 27 phone devices. 27 phone devices. 27. But he never spoke to anybody. Except, according to Kash Patel, only his parents. So this kid has got 27 phones, but it's calling mommy and daddy and no one else. I don't believe it. It makes no sense. So there's so much here that needs to be unearthed and needs to be exposed, and the public needs to know. But again, it's stonewalling, it's obstruction. It's a cover-up. And you have to ask yourself the ultimate question. Why? Why? Why is the FBI going to these lengths to lie to the president? As I said, Trump himself said, I don't believe it. He said himself, I don't believe Thomas Crooks was the only one involved. And then, in fact, that's why he came out and said this was a Democrat plot. Meaning he wasn't the only guy, I can tell you this. 617-266-6868. Agree, disagree. Gerald in New Hampshire. Thanks for holding, Gerald, and welcome.
16: Okay, first let me just say that to me the letters C and N stands for Commie Nazi Network. All right.
9: I spent Gerald, a short sorry. Time at I government. Thought you were going to say Crap News Network. But anyway, okay, I'm sorry. Go ahead. I think I like yours better. Go ahead, Gerald.
16: Based on the short time I spent in the government and military, what I've in my research I've done is, starting with some leftovers from Clinton under Obama, what they've done is they replaced the most of the people in the HR, and what their replacements are able to filter in only those that will follow their line, their socialist, I think, commie from the sound of it, line. And they've been slowly infiltrating. When Trump got in the first time, they kept their heads low. When they put Biden in, then they were head, you know, full tilt. So those agencies and like that are infiltrated. Now, there's one way, I don't know what might happen, but they got records of everybody that was brought into those agencies, including HR, under Clinton, Obama, and Biden. So if they could simply be fired, kicked out the door, that might go a long ways towards opening things up. Just go in, you're fired, out the door that day. No time to delete anything. That's all I got to say.
9: Gerald, I completely agree with you. I there's got to be mass firings, and they got to clean house, and it's got to be a lightning strike. Don't telegraph it. Don't tell them, because you're right. Then they can start deleting and destroying, and you don't want that. Erasing. You got to basically come in and say, okay, go home. No. We'll pack your things for you. Just out the door now. And that you got to do that. That's the only way to start cleaning these. It's a cesspool. And that's the way to start draining the swamp. Gerald, thank you very much for that call. Anthony in Rhode Island. Thanks for holding, Anthony, and welcome.
17: Hey, Jeff.
9: Hi, Anthony.
17: I want to bring up the fact that, you know, Joe DeGeneva was running the special counsel for grand conspiracy, and now he's put his papers in and has now stepped aside. And that didn't really make a lot of headline. And I'm just curious what your thoughts are about that.
9: Anthony, before I answer mine, answer your question, do me a favor, answer your own question. What do you make of that?
17: I know. I mean, given everything that we're talking about here, and, you know, I thought he had some pretty good integrity, given the fact that, you know, once the steal was there, that he was first and foremost with his wife, et cetera. And given everything between Bongino and everything, you know, everybody's just stepping aside. It just reminds me of like a track relay. You know, Trump is leading the relay with the baton in hand. He's got a substantial lead, and then he hands it off to the people to do something, cash, et cetera, and they drop the baton, and we fail at every event.
9: Well, Anthony, look, let me answer your question by this. I spoke now. You're going to initially it's going to seem incoherent. You're going to say, what's the connection, Jeff? I spoke to somebody who used to be high up in Massachusetts law enforcement. This person is no longer in Massachusetts law enforcement because this person saw so much corruption and malfeasance and criminal behavior by police officers here in Massachusetts, and then was a whistleblower and was, you know, said, we're not, you know, we didn't become police officers to become crooks, to become just like the crooks. And the person just couldn't take it anymore and quit. Okay. So this person is no longer a police officer. But what this person stressed to me yesterday over and over is that the corruption in this state runs so deep within the bureaucracy, within the government, within the state police, that this person said, Jeff, if your audience only knew, it would shock them. And because she dared to even talk about blowing the whistle, she was told repeatedly, don't walk over train tracks. Watch your step. She had numerous death threats. I think that's what's happening to Geneva and others.
10: Jeff doesn't get a day off. This request came from his wife. The Cooner Report Weekend Edition on the Voice of Boston, WRKO.
18: I'm Al Griffith with this quick check on the stories trending right now on WBZ News Radio 1030. A freshman football player at UMass Dartmouth was killed early Saturday morning after getting stabbed outside a Providence bar. A 19-year-old teammate who was also stabbed is expected to recover. Police say the teenagers were with some of their teammates at the Mezzo Lounge following a home game Friday night. A suspect is in custody. A celebration in Dorchester for a beloved organization. Here's WBZ's Mike Macklin.
19: It was 2011 when the Salvation Army opened its Boston Croc Center in Dorchester in the Upham's Corner neighborhood. 15 years later, the community gathered to celebrate and say thanks for a decade and a half of invaluable services. Major L.D. Carter heads up the Croc Center.
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9: 617-266-6868 is the number. Okay, AI leaders, in particular, Anthropic's CEO and OpenAI's CEO, Sam Altman, and Dario Amodi, as you pronounce his last name, are now saying it is time for artificial intelligence and its development to slow down. They say at least a year or two so that they can catch up with the technology, or else, they say, this could lead to the extinction of humanity, that AI now risks getting out of control, and if it does, there can be no going back for the human race. It is, to me, the ultimate in doom-mongering and hysteria and panic porn. But that's me. I want to hear from you. The Cooner Country poll question of the day, sponsored by Mario's. 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Okay, the AI apocalypse, as they're calling it. Is it a Democrat Party deep fake or a real concern? This now coordinated messaging that we're seeing everywhere, a psyop, as they call it, saying now that AI is threatening to destroy all of humanity. 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Or is it a genuine, real concern? A, it's a Democrat Party deep fake. B, it's a genuine, real concern. You know where I stand. I'm an A on this all the way, but I want to hear from you. You can vote on our webpage, WRKO.com/Cooner, WRKO.com/Cooner, KUHN as in National ER. You can also vote via X, and boy, was I active on X last night. My handle, all one word, at the Cooner Report, at the Cooner Report, KUHN as in National ER. Aaron in Nevada. Thanks for holding, Aaron, and welcome.
6: Okay, Jeff. First of all, I want to say about the last time I called to give Trump constructive criticism about gas prices. Did I really tick off Cooner Country by making people think I was going to vote Democrat? I never said that. I'm not pulling a Tucker Carlson on everybody, I promise. I now live in a swing state. My vote matters more. I will vote red, I promise. All right, Jeff, I want to make my points. Then I have a proposition, a counterproposal to Bernie Sanders' bill. But of all the political issues, AI is where I'm completely on the fence, believe it or not. I am scared and frightened of the technology, just like everybody else. But I've also seen the pros and cons. Pro: Boise, Idaho, which is about 2.5-hour drive from here, has exploded in a good way. Their economy has never been better. Micron, Amazon, Meta, Facebook, they're all building data centers, which has created massive jobs. And guess what? On the weekends, they're coming to my casino to spend all their money. Rent skyrocketed in Boise, which was another reason why I had to leave. So I'm very happy for that the data centers are benefiting Idaho. However, the data centers are not welcome in other places like Arizona, where they do have water concerns. My issue was Arizona voted, no, you can't put a data center here. And they said, no, we're going to build one anyway. Where's democracy? I'm also a little shocked Trump is trusting these Silicon Valley AI geeks. Has he forgotten what happened to him in 2021 with Twitter censoring him, Facebook censoring him? All these Silicon Valley guys are Democrats. Trump, what are you doing trusting these guys? My biggest con is the algorithm deciding everything. Jeff, one of the reasons why I got out of homelessness is because I DoorDashed and Ubered my way out of homelessness. But I know people who've been fired or deplatformed by the gig economy, and when they appeal, they're appealing to a computer, and the computer's going to say no. I was in Las Vegas last month, and I saw with my own two eyes the self-driving taxis are real, and the taxi drivers and Uber drivers are panicking. The oldest casino in Las Vegas, the Golden Gate, fired all their dealers, all of them, and replaced them with robot blackjack tables and robot roulette. I am worried. However, Jeff, the last time you talked about AI, you had a brilliant idea. Brilliant. We should be telling the AI companies quid pro quo. If I was in legislature and I'd say to Bernie Sanders, hey, I got a better bill. How about an AI human bill of rights? Rule one, robots and AI can never physically harm a human. No access to weapons or nukes. Number two, data centers must have their own power grid. You mentioned this, and they have to come up with their own water. Three, HR means human resources. Nobody can get fired from an algorithm. Somebody loses their job, they have to appeal to a human, not a computer. Four, we the people should control our data. Our data should not be for sale. It's like, you know, there's a digital version of us, like in Tron. We should have control over that, like a do not call list. And five, for every job that is lost by AI, I would like these AI companies to name two or three jobs that will be created. What do you think?
9: Well, I love it. I agree with practically all of it. In fact, I think I agree with all of it. Aaron, I guess the only thing I would ask you is this, and I hear everything what you're saying. Believe me, your fears are my fears. Your concerns are my concerns. At this point, however, you know, the proverbial genie is out of the bottle. In other words, you know, if we could wind back the clock maybe 10 years ago, 5 years ago, you know, I would do things differently. But we are what, you know, we are where we are. It's 2026. It's a global competition now for AI. It's not just, I know it's us and China in the lead right now. But the Europeans are investing heavy in AI. Canada's investing heavy in AI. India's investing heavy in AI. Now the Gulf states, some of these big Arab sheikh, you know, Gulf sheikdoms, they're all into AI. What I'm saying is now the technology is there. The technology is spreading. Everybody wants it, and everybody wants to dominate it. So at this point, Aaron, do we have no choice but to win? In other words, you know, we can say pros, cons, things about it I don't like. Maybe there's going to be some bad consequences, job losses. I don't know. Look, it could be my job. I mean, you know, you talk about your job. A lot of talk show hosts have told me personally, they think we're all going to be out of work in 5 years, maybe even 3 years. I don't think so, but the majority of them say yes. That these supercomputers now, this super intelligence, can, you know, amass so much knowledge, and they can imitate a voice and think like a human being and give monologues like human beings, that in the end, it's going to make us all obsolete. Why pay somebody, whatever, $300,000, $400,000, $500,000 when you've got the software, AI, right there to do it for you, essentially for free? Because you've already bought the software. So what I'm saying is this may personally affect me. I don't know. We'll see. So, you know, I'm putting myself in here as well. It's there. I don't see how we put the genie back in the bottle. And, you know, I think my position now is I want us to win it. And then let's deal with it after we've won. Because I don't want China to win. If China wins, see, the problem with this technology is once you get a strategic advantage, it's almost impossible to catch up. You get to a certain point where the technology is so advanced and so capable and so impressive that you fall behind and it exponentially, it's like, you know, 2, 4, 8, 16, 32, 64, 128. In other words, it exponentially just keeps growing and growing and growing. So, you know, as Trump said, if we pull decisively ahead, the Chinese cannot catch us unless they steal it. And then we can achieve dominance on the technological front, on the medicine front, on the science front, on the economy front, on the military front, on the national security satellite front, on the drone front, on so many key fronts that will have effectively neutered communist China. I'm looking at it from that point of view.
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4: 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Joe Shortsleeve here, talking about the New England Business Report with my co-host, Kim Kerrigan. 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
1: Best audience in the business. Jeff, you say it all the time. It's true. I don't know what else to tell you. Many of you are texting the Cooner Man, 70470. Jeff, remember, several days before the attempted assassination in Butler,

0: did everything in their power, they came within a fraction of an inch of putting Trump in a bullseye. Tom in Middleborough, thanks for holding, Tom, and welcome. Tom, are you there? All right, let's see if we can reconnect with Tom. Maestro Mike, who do you want me to go to next? Jimmy in Dorchester. Thanks for holding, Jimmy, and welcome.
1: Good morning, Jeff. Okay, I've got a couple of questions. How long before Patel was able to question the Secret Service men that were on that roof while washing off the evidence? How long before? You know, when he got into being put in charge of the FBI, how long? Or was there somebody before him that questioned all these people and talked to Ray?
0: Oh, no, no. This wasn't Kash Patel. This was Ray's people that were questioning these Secret Service agents.
1: And I wouldn't have trusted them, Jeff.
0: Oh, I agree. And Jimmy, just to add to what you're saying, a lot of that has been destroyed. So even a lot of the testimony of the Secret Service agents now has gone missing, or it's been altered or changed. So it's a cover-up. I mean, it's, you know what I mean? It's like they're like you know, almost screaming, and it's like a, you know, it's like up in neon signs, cover up. So no, Kash Patel, he doesn't have access to a lot of that information anymore. That was all buried by Ray.
1: Some of those Secret Service, are they still into that, in their job working with Trump?
0: Yes.
1: I wouldn't trust them. I'd terminate them, because you know why? If you say you're out of a position, those guys that were assigned to that task to be there, I would question them. If they refuse to answer questions, somebody's going to be a whistleblower and rat them out. I would say you're all terminated. Here's another one, Jeff. Wasn't a ladder that was used by that shooter that was found miles away, the ladder?
0: Yes.
1: Okay, here's another one. The vehicle he was driving, didn't they find that? I'm sure I heard this. Were there explosives in that vehicle?
0: That's a good question. There were reports at the time that there were explosives in the vehicle. But now, when you press the FBI and say, well, were there explosives? They say now that they don't know. In other words, they can't give us a definitive answer. And that's the other thing that's very frustrating, Jimmy. Either they refuse to tell us, or they say they can't tell us. So, but initially, yes, there were reports, I remember distinctly, that he had explosives in his car. Well, how did he get his hands on all those explosives? I just, again, they want us to believe he acted alone. This is a 20-year-old guy with mental health issues. Okay, you can, you know, he's not right in the head, who is apparently a lone wolf, has no friends, speaks to nobody, but is using an alias, but they erased all of his social media. The FBI erased the social media. So we don't know who he was talking to on social media. Was there a manifesto? We don't know any of that. Who had 27 phones. 27 phones. But never spoke to anybody except his parents. You tell me, Jimmy, does this sound plausible? Does this sound logical to you?
1: Oh, but here's another thing I want to point out, Jeff, to you, if I can, please. Okay, Trump went to the UN. Remember when the escalator stopped? FBI or whoever he had, Secret Service, they should have been on that. Then there was another situation where the UN, and the other one was OEK. Remember when he had that luncheon at the hotel? And how long did it take the FBI to grab that guy? They were
0: supposed
1: to see that guy before
0: it was dinner. It was dinner. It was at a restaurant, and somebody tipped off these Code Pink protesters that Trump was going to be eating there, and they snuck into the restaurant, and they came within 2 feet of Trump. 2 feet. And Melania went absolutely, and I don't blame her, she went berserk. like saying, how can this

0: happened. These people were 2 feet away from me and my husband. You know, what kind of Secret Service protection is this? So, Jimmy, I think your point is there are rogue Secret Service agents who clearly are not protecting the president and, in fact, are deliberately leaving him exposed, correct?
1: Patel's got to fire some of them. I'm serious, Jeff. He's got to terminate them.
0: Oh, I agree. But, you know, I got to tell you, Jimmy, look, I like Kash Patel. I do as a person. I read his book, Government Gangsters. I thought it was a very good book. But he has not impressed me as FBI director. I mean, he's got a big mouth. He talks a big game. But in terms of arrests, who has he arrested? Yes, cocaine dealers, fentanyl dealers, and it's important. I'm not saying it's not important. But high-profile arrests, what Democrats have gone to jail? What deep state criminals have gone to jail? You know, have they cleaned house at the Secret Service? No. Have they gotten rid of most of the, you know, Comey, Ray loyalists at the FBI? No. You know, but I see him with his girlfriend, the country music singer. Every freaking weekend, he's on some kind of a plane or a jet to be with her and hang out with her at concerts. So when it comes to partying with his girlfriend, there's Kash. Well, sorry, a little less partying and a little more arresting.
2: Jeff doesn't get a day off. This request came from his wife. The Cooner Report Weekend Edition on the Voice of Boston, WRKO.
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7: Reporters for CNN, MS Now, and Politico had their credentials confiscated while being turned away from the White House today. The move comes a day after President Trump said he was barring the outlets because of their constant fake news reporting. MS Now was the first to confirm the badges carried by its journalists didn't work this morning when they tried to enter the White House grounds. Multiple news organizations and free speech groups quickly denounced the ban and cited the constitutional right to freedom of the press. The U.S. will be placing more sanctions on Russia over its war with Ukraine. President Trump on Friday signed a bill called the Lindsey O. Graham Sanctioning Russia and Iran Act of 2026. It also allows Trump to impose tariffs on countries that are within the top five purchasers of Russian oil, including China and India. California public health officials are warning about possible measles exposure across multiple counties after an infected passenger traveled across the country on trains and buses. Lisa Carton reports.
8: The California Department of Public Health said the unvaccinated passenger traveled through the state using Amtrak trains and thruway buses. Exposure likely happened in Alameda, Butte, Kern, Los Angeles, Sacramento, and San Joaquin counties. The passenger arrived in California from an Amtrak train to Los Angeles on September 10th. After arriving in L.A., they took a route to Bakersfield and then went to Stockton, Oroville, Sacramento, and Emeryville before leaving the state for Denver on September 14th. I'm Lisa Carton.
7: Scientists have discovered an enormous crater on the moon that's bigger than the Roman Colosseum. A study published in Science Advances says the crater measures about 728 feet across and 141 feet deep and was created sometime between April 11th and May 22nd, 2024. A NASA blog says researchers believe a fragment of an asteroid or a comet, possibly the size of a 3 to 6 story building, hit the lunar surface and created the crater. I'm Rob Martier.
9: I'm Al Griffith with this quick check on the stories trending right now on WBZ News Radio 1030. On Friday, Methuen's former police chief, 65-year-old Joseph Solomon, pleaded guilty to multiple charges, including perjury and fraud. He was sentenced to 2.5 years in prison, but will serve just 30 days behind bars, which Methuen Mayor DJ Beauregard calls an outrage. A freshman football player at UMass Dartmouth was killed early Saturday morning after getting stabbed outside a Providence bar. A 19-year-old teammate, who was also stabbed, is expected to recover. Police say the teenagers were with some of their teammates at the Mezzo Lounge following a home game Friday night. A suspect is in custody. And following an overnight search in southern New Hampshire, police arrested a man they say was dangerous. Police say Patrick Allen Boyer was arrested Friday morning at around 9:30 outside a Walmart in Keene. He was wanted on felony-level charges. I'm Al Griffith.
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15: We'll all be flying higher than a jet airliner. 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
20: All right, thanks, Scott Shannon. Hour two, Sean Hannity Show, toll free. It's 800-941-SEAN. This Monday, if you want to be a part of the program, it's always an honor, a privilege, and pleasure to have on Mark Halperin. I like to remind people that back in 2024, Mark and I had many conversations. It seemed like we were like the only two people that were following the one metric that mattered, which was in the lead up to the 24 election. And that was just making a comparison between early voting in 2020 versus 2024. Republicans had a massive advantage. I'm looking at things 50 days from now for this midterm that I don't think most people are looking at. Mike Johnson has over $400 million that he's going to be spending on congressional races. Tim Scott, as the head of the NRSC, has over $400 million for Senate candidates. President Trump has a war chest of over $800 million. And as Mark Halperin points out in a post that he put out, is that Elon Musk and his people are now talking about spending a lot of money in Texas and anywhere at least $50 million up to $200 million just for Texas between now and Election Day. I still, 50 days out, cannot with any degree of certainty tell you how this election is going to end. I think Reince Priebus had a very, very powerful observation. He thinks that this election, in the end, that control of the House and Senate may literally be up to 100,000 votes. That might be the margin of difference. The get out the vote effort of Republicans has improved dramatically since 2024. Republican registration similarly has gone up dramatically, but it's going to be a turnout election. The radical base of the left is motivated, but our establishment Democrats, they seem to be withholding their money, which might be an indication they don't like the shift in the party. And what does that mean come 50 days from now? I just don't have the full answer, but I'm looking anecdotally at all this other data. And maybe Mark has more insight than me. He's the editor-in-chief of Two-Way. Sir, how are you? Welcome back.
21: Sean, I agree with so much you just said. You stole so many of my points. I just have a few to add. But I'll tell you, I'm at the airport now, and I'm wearing a T-shirt in the front. It says, Hannity was right. In the back, it says Hannity was wrong. So I'm heading.
20: You are not wearing that T-shirt, but it's the thought that counts, Mark. If you're wearing that T-shirt, that puts you might as well put a big L on the front and back. Loser.
21: Look, everything you said, I agree with, and I'll just add a few more. I put a finer point on one thing. We've never had a campaign where one side had over $1.5 billion more, not $1.5 billion to spend, $1.5 billion more than the other side. And although some people in our business say money doesn't matter as much as it used to, that's a big delta. Number two, there's a weakness on the Democratic candidates. Karl Rove and others will tell you, any professional, candidate quality matters. And while Republicans have some weak candidates as well, Democrats in some of these key rate House and Senate races have weak candidates. Number three, this is a year when not every Democrat's a socialist, but the difference, as Gavin Newsom said the other day, on a lot of issues between the socialists and the non-socialists aren't that big. So all those factors lead you to have to look closely, and I'm doing a lot of reporting on that this week. When Mike Johnson says we're going to increase our total in the House, how real is that? The factors you mentioned and I just mentioned, along with get out the vote, along with voter registration, I think it's plausible. We got to look more at it. On the other hand, the environment's horrible, and there are a lot of Democrats who are in a strong position, like in Kansas, because the president's approval rating is so low and because it is a midterm. So it's the most confusing and difficult to analyze midterm I've covered. I want to see in 2 weeks what happens when some of this money on negative ads is spent.
1: Well, I want to see that as well. There's also a phenomenon unfolding before our eyes. I'd love your take on it. Well, one is that Rasmussen has a poll out. Now, first of all, before I even give the poll out, it says 30% of people are still undecided going into the final 50 days. But the polling has been so atrocious, Mark. I mean, El-Sayed was supposed to win by 20 points in Michigan. He won by a point. Francesca Hung was supposed to win. There were polls had her up by 30. Many polls had her up by 20 points. She lost by 3,000 votes. How is it possible the polling can be that atrocious?
21: Well, I'm a dissenter on this point of view. I don't think the polling was atrocious. In those two races, which are the ones that are often cited, in the Wisconsin race, the last 2 weeks were spent with her doing a horrible job and with the popular governor carrying Mr. Crowley around on his back saying, vote for this guy. Those polls were done before that dynamic. So I don't think the polls were wrong there. Her number ended up right where they had her. Just Crowley consolidated the vote in Michigan. Same.
1: Wait a minute. But the final polls leading into Election Day had her up by 20.
21: But they were 2 weeks. Most of the, like, with one exception, all those polls were done before she cratered in all the stuff about Thanksgiving, all the stuff about the consolidation of other candidates getting out and the governor saying, if you want to stop socialism, vote for Crowley. So look at her number in the final polls and look at the number she actually got. All that happened was Crowley consolidated the vote. It's the same as Trump in 2016 versus Clinton. Clinton was ahead in the final polls, but her number was basically what it was. And Trump consolidated and got all those undecideds. So I think polling's bad. Polling in primaries is bad. But in the two cases you cite, I respectfully dissent. The polling wasn't that good. Now, why are polls bad? You still have pollsters doing adults, not just registered voters, let alone likely voters. Who's a likely voter in this election? Is it a young socialist? Is it an older moderate? Is it a middle-aged conservative? If you don't know who the likely voters are, it doesn't matter how good a pollster you are. You're not going to get a solid number. So I tell people I wouldn't pay much attention to the polls except for the ones done by campaigns that are well done and well financed and they know how to find likely voters.
1: Yeah, but you know what? That's information that we get that we're usually told not to share. And I think we probably get the same polling on a fairly regular basis. And those look, there's no doubt it's not the best environment for anybody, to be very blunt, in terms of running, but the American people are going to decide. What creates uncharted waters here is the extent to which one party is clinging to the left. One little phenomenon that stands out in my mind is establishment Democrats, the donor class, are not going with their candidates. Have you noticed that?
21: Absolutely. There's no equivalent, not just to Elon, but if you look at the charts that some folks have done, who are the biggest donors, they're almost all on the right. And that's different than what you cited before, the Johnson pot of money, the Thune pot of money, the Trump pot of money, the Elon pot of money. Now, the one thing the Democrats have, particularly in the Senate races, is they're doing a much better job, as they have for the last few cycles, in raising those low dollar contributions. So they don't have as much big money, but they've got more small money. And that's valuable in some ways, more valuable because of the way different entities get charged for TV ad time. So The money discrepancy, though, is massive, and it's a fascinating thing that the Democratic billionaires and millionaires are not totally sitting it out, but they're not coming to the rescue here so far. And Democratic efforts to say, hey, look, Elon's given all this money. So far, as far as we know, that has not pried loose the billionaires on the left.
1: Let me ask you about somebody like Tallarico and how telling this may be in your mind and how you analyze this. When AOC went on one of the Sunday programs and said that was woke 1.0 crazy, to me, that was an indication is that they're making a pivot, that their internal polling is showing them that being woke and crazy is not going to sell well with the electorate. It's certainly a part of their base itself. It motivates them. And then to watch a guy like Six Gender Tallarico, you know, now backing off that comment, or that God is non-binary in that comment, or saying that I always think of myself as a Christian who hates Christianity, and he's flipping and flopping and flailing. But he's doing this after he was clinging and defending those positions for the longest period of time. He's doing it in the final, just in the last week and a half. It tells me that's a sign of desperation on their part.
21: No doubt. This isn't an accident. As we say in Texas, when you see a turtle on a fence post, you know, it didn't get there by itself. AOC was kind of the canary in the coal mine. And now you see Tallarico saying, oh, I spoke inartfully, or of course I never should have said that. We'll see what the voters say.
1: No, my favorite was my math was off. My arithmetic was off on gender.
21: He's had a bunch of.
1: I've been trying to get an answer. What are the other four genders? I know two.
21: It's hard to know. Here at LaGuardia, I just see two.
1: Well, you think you see two. You might see many more, but you just don't know.
21: Exactly.
1: So, it's clear, you know, Bernie Sanders said, oh, no, but nobody supports defunding the police. I'm like, it's right there on the DSA website.
21: Yeah.
1: The whole thing is still up there. And I'm predicting that's going to be taken down in probably a short period of time.
21: Yeah, I don't know if they can control the DSA. There's some true believers there, but there's no doubt that a lot of these candidates recognize that these are not winnable general election positions. Now, in the case of Texas, Tallarico can flip-flop on positions. Paxton can't change, you know, his history. He can't change some of the things that he's done and been alleged to have done that have turned off some of the voters in that state. So everybody's going to look at the negative ads against him and decide how to adjust. Tallarico, we'll see. He's a silver-tongued guy, and maybe he'll convince the voters of Texas that his new positions are his positions.
1: You think the people in Texas are going to vote for somebody in a cattle state that is running a vegan campaign that's against drilling in an oil state like Texas, that is telling Texans that he believed in six genders and that God is non-binary and championing the right of men to play women's sports? You think that can fly in Texas? Put aside any flaws you might see in Ken Paxton, as the president pointed out last week at the Dallas convention.
21: John, if this were a normal race, any of those 20 things Tallarico has said would drive him out of the race. He wouldn't have a chance. The fact that he does, so far at least, when Texans have heard about these allegations for a while, leads you to believe that it may be survivable. It doesn't make any sense that this is the guy who's going to break several generations of a losing streak of Democrats, but because he's running against a weak Republican, and because of the changing demographics there, and because of the money up until now, he's in it, and most polls have him slightly ahead. Let's see what happens now. There's big money, not just from Elon in Texas, but from Thune, from the president. Let's see if Texans learn about this stuff more than they did before when those ads were not on broadcast television around the clock. Let's see what those statements do. It defies logic that someone who said those things could be elected in Texas.
1: I see 27 House races that I would argue are potentially up for grabs. I see anywhere between 7 and 9 Senate races that are potentially up for grabs. If you had to make a prediction, obviously, I don't even feel it's a fair question, but where does the House go? Where do you see the Senate going? Where do you see state by state with Senate races?
21: Today, I see plus 20 for the Democrats, but I want to see when these negative ads run. I just think it's too soon to say, but today it'd be plus 20. And on the Senate, I think it'd be +3, which would leave them short of a majority. I think they're going to lose either Michigan or New Hampshire, which are Democratic held seats. And then they have to win 5 Republican seats. And unless it's a tidal wave against the Republicans. I don't see that happening.
1: All right, quick break. Right back. More with Mark Halperin on the other side. Then your calls are coming up. 800-941-SHAWN is our number. Mark is the editor-in-chief of Two Way. As we talk about the midterms, 50 days to go, the single most important election. This decides whether one party wins and shreds your Constitution. Can't say it any more succinctly than that. Quick break. More with Mark on the other side as we continue.
18: 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Well, you've come to the right place. 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

0: All right, our final moments, Mark Halperin, as we analyze 50 days out this all-important midterm. 800-941-SHAWN is our number. We'll also get to your calls coming up this Monday. You know, one of the things I'm telling people, I don't care if it's Sherrod Brown in Ohio or John Ossoff in Georgia, you know, they will caucus with the socialists that run the party. There's only been one elected Democrat. There's been pundits that are Democrat, but one elected Democrat that's been willing to publicly criticize the radical crazy, and that's John Fetterman, and he's hated within the party. So I think you have to assume you elect any Democrat in the House or Senate, you're electing El Sayed. It's to me, it's the same vote.
1: Yeah, I mean, that's the argument that'll be made. But, you know, these are race, state by state, race by race. Senate races tend to create their own wind and weather, less subject to those national arguments than House races typically are.
0: I don't see plus 20 Democrats. I see right now, if the election were held today, probably the Republicans would lose the House. I see in the Senate, I think Republicans win Alaska. I think they'll pull out Iowa. Somehow, I think they'll pull out Ohio, Texas. I think New Hampshire is absolutely in play. And if I had to worry about two, I would worry about North Carolina and Georgia.
1: I agree with you. I think Michigan is on a knife's edge right now. It's hard to anticipate or play that game out. The other side, I agree with you. Again, unless it's a very, very big year for Democrats, if it's a very, very big year for Democrats, I think you could see them losing some of those. But otherwise, I agree with the way you laid those out.
0: There's one other weapon in the Republicans' arsenal. Their get out the vote effort has grown exponentially for high propensity, mid propensity, low propensity voters.
1: I agree with you, and I'm amazed there's not more coverage of this, because the Democrats have not been a good get out the vote party now for several election cycles. Too late for the Democrats to build it, John. They don't have it. They don't have the same machine that Republicans have.
0: All right. Always appreciate your honesty, Mark Halperin. By the way, if you want to get Mark's information, you got to check it out. He's the editor-in-chief of Two Way. How do people find it, Mark?
1: Go to twoway.tv or go to twoway.tv or go to Two Way on YouTube, either way.
0: All right, Mark Halperin, thank you, sir. Appreciate it. Travel safe. 800-941-SHAWN is our number if you want to be a part of the program. 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We'll have more of your favorite guests, topics, and memorable moments. That's all coming up. To mark the 25th anniversary of 9/11/01, the Tunnel to Towers Foundation, they are embarking on the most comprehensive commemoration in their history, one that honors the past, serves those in need today, and educates the generations of tomorrow. At the heart of this effort is the Steal Across America nationwide campaign. 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Learn about the Steal Across America, and please donate $11 a month. 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It goes a long way. 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
3: 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A freshman football player at UMass Dartmouth was killed early Saturday morning after getting stabbed outside a Providence bar. A 19-year-old teammate who was also stabbed is expected to recover. Police say the teenagers were with some of their teammates at the Mezzo Lounge following a home game Friday night. A suspect is in custody. A celebration in Dorchester for a beloved organization. Here's WBZ's Mike Macklin.
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0: Trace Gallagher is a good friend of mine. Of course, he is the host and anchor of Fox News at Night. It's a hit show on Fox. He's a chief breaking news correspondent. How many years have you been at Fox? Because I'm now finishing my 30th.
17: I'm with you, Sean. You and I are originals. I was here on day one, 30 years ago. So we're celebrating the same anniversary next month. In fact, I was telling the story in the book about Roger Ailes, the first time I met Roger, Sean, and I walked into his office and he sat me down and said he didn't like curly hair. I thought he wasn't going to hire me because he said curly hair doesn't translate to television. And so yes, it's been 30 years. And yes, I did get the job. So there you go.
0: You know, I had no idea. I've been reading your book. I had no idea. Number one, you attended John Wooden's legendary basketball camp, one. And I had no idea, earthly idea, that you were a professional water skier and even taught Jimmy Buffett the sport. That's a part of your life I have no knowledge of, zero.
17: Well, we should say I tried to teach Jimmy Buffett.
0: Was it his fault or yours?
17: It might have been. It might have been boat driver error. It might have been my fault. But, you know, I would take the blame for it. But, no, he didn't. He never. And he might have been. He might have gone on and learned it. But certainly wasn't for me. We tried and we failed. But, yes, I was a professional water skier for 5 years. And I was in these water ski shows, which were at SeaWorld and Marine World and Six Flags Great Adventure in New Jersey. And you know, they were all over the country. And we would do these water ski shows. And the more you would do these shows, the more things you could do, the more money you'd make. So I could do front flips and it was $25. And you do back flips, it's $25 a week. Back barefooting, $25 a week. So you tried to learn as much as you. I mean, I killed myself trying to learn these things. There's a story in the book about me learning front flips. And every time I would underturn one, under rotate one, the skis would hit me in the back of the butt. And when you're learning these things, you have to do about 100 of them before you ski away. So at one point, my butt was so bruised that I had to use the styrofoam.
0: I find it funny. I was a hockey player and I was a great skier, so I didn't have a problem, you know, getting up on water skis. Doing this type of thing that you can do at your level is just beyond any comprehension that I ever could understand. You know, I watch these kids now in these skate parks and they're doing backflips and holding on. And, you know, the same with, you know, snowboarding. I watch these kids do that sport. I'm stunned by it and I'm shocked they don't get hurt more.
17: It's kind of amazing to me because the stuff that we were doing, Sean, you know, 40 years ago, the stuff that we were doing in water ski shows, that's basic stuff that everybody does now. I mean, we were doing stuff that nobody was doing, and we invented these different tricks and different things to do. And now these kids are doing double back, they're doing twisting backflips. You're like, this crazy stuff that happens. Everything kind of evolves, and same with water skiing. These kids are just so much better today than we were then. Back then, you know, people thought it was amazing and unique, and I guess it was for that time.
0: It really was. You know, one thing that you also reference in the book, and it is the same thing I have, a sense of gratitude, appreciation, that we get to do what we do every day. My passion for what I do is not gotten less. It grows more every day. I really can't explain it to people, but, you know, some people are asking me, well, you do a 3-hour radio show, 1-hour TV show. Why did you add a podcast to your life? I'm like, because I wanted, I volunteered for it. I signed up for it. I want to do it, love doing it. And to me, it's just, you know, it's a dream come true. And I always thought throughout my career that I was doing my last show. Did you have that same feeling?
17: Yeah. Well, I mean, you kind of, one of the things for you, Sean, and you could help me is it's, you know, you're great at this stuff. So it's enjoyable when you're great at things. You know, it's like you have a passion.
0: I don't look at myself that way, to be very blunt, but okay, I'll take it as a compliment.
17: I mean, you really are. You're great at this stuff. You have been for so many years. And hell, when I was, you know, I would listen to the radio long before we started working together at Fox. It's one of those things where, you know, but you had to learn it somewhere, Sean. You had to follow somebody's. This whole book is about how did Sean Hannity Hannity become Sean Hannity? Who is the one that gave you the wisdom? Who's the one that gave you the guidance that kind of sent you in the right direction? That's kind of what these stories are all about. And that's kind of the fascinating part about this book is it's about wisdom that you accept or you don't accept. And, you know, how it can be life-changing. And that's the whole thing is, I know if you were writing a book, you would say this person is the guy that, or woman that actually changed my life because it was their confidence, it was their guidance, it was their, ideas that got me to where I am.
0: Yeah, the one thing I would say is, yes, there have been so many people in my life that have influenced my life, and I always love to read self-help books, obviously starting with the Bible and The Purpose-Driven Life and The Road Less Traveled and People of the Lie, and I read everything I can get my hands on.
17: Mm-hmm.
0: The one thing about broadcasting that I have found, and I wonder if you can relate to this, my advice is to find your authentic voice and stick with it, because that at that point you are offering the most you possibly can to your audience. Did you find the same thing?
17: Yes, and I mentor some of these young correspondents that we have on the network, Sean, and I say the same thing. I say, listen, nobody can ever or will ever do you better than you. So quit trying to be somebody else and be you, because you're authentic. You know, you can become better at what you do. You can become a better you, but nobody quit. You cannot mimic somebody else. And yes, the whole thing is when I was younger and, I started in Yuma, Arizona, and then went to Boise, Idaho, and then to Las Vegas, and then to Florida, and then to, so I've done the rounds just like you have. And everywhere there's somebody in that market that you look up to and you try to emulate. And it's fine to emulate people, but you can't mimic them. You cannot try to be them. And so it's very good advice to say you have to be you. You have to be kind of, I got three jobs in my life, Sean, because I reminded somebody. I had never met Shepard Smith, but I reminded them of Shepard Smith. So when I was in Florida, I got a job in Florida because I reminded them of a guy who was just leaving that station to go to Miami, Florida, Shepard Smith. I got the job here at Fox News because I reminded them of Shepard Smith. And so I had never met him prior to the Florida thing, so it wasn't like I was mimicking him, but people kind of adopted different styles of doing television because of the guidance that we got from some of the, the news directors and some of the vice presidents who were teaching news, teaching you to walk and talk, teaching you to do different things. And so we just kind of came up through the same system and didn't know each other, but there were a group of us that came up through the same system that all had similar styles.
0: What do you think about the news that we're covering today? I keep saying these are uncharted waters. And by that, I mean that this, I'm not trying to drag you into a political debate, but we've never had one party go so hard in one direction or be co-opted by a group of people that in no way recognize the former establishment party positions, everything from foreign policy to domestic policy. I never thought when I started out I'd be debating issues like men playing women's sports, for example.
17: Right. Yeah. I mean, and that's the whole thing is I don't know why we have this kind of atmosphere where these 80-20 issues are gaining more and more traction. I mean, 80% of the country is against biological males and female sports. That's just the way it is. Almost all of the polling mirrors that. And yet you have more and more people on the left are saying, no, they agree with that. And you think that's just not common sense. That's not the takeaway from this. You see this democratic socialist agenda and you think this is crazy stuff. And even some of the, at least some of the more moderate Democrats are pointing it out like this is nonsense. We cannot allow this. But you have most of the Democrats saying, oh, no, we're a big tent. We're a big happy family. It has gone so far to the left. I mean, it's not just biological males and female sports, right? You talk about this hatred for ICE. In California, they're pushing the law, Sean, that they are not going to allow former ICE members of ICE to become law enforcement officers in the state of California. That's going to be a law. You look at people in the eye and you think these people have saved countless lives by taking criminals off the street, and now you're going to penalize them. You're going to target them. You're going to target federal law enforcement from becoming state law enforcement because you don't like the ideology. That's how far left it's got. That is insanity. I mean, this applies to somebody who worked as a clerical worker in ICE in an office would not be allowed to take a job in law enforcement in California. That is, it's crazy.
0: All right, quick break. More with my friend, my colleague, Trace Gallagher. Of course, he is the host of Fox News at Night. He has a new book out. Turns out they were right all along. Amazon.com, Hannity.com, now bookstores all around the country. Quick break. More with Trace on the other side. 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
16: Five years of stories, laughter, late nights, and early mornings. And he says it never gets old. Thank you, Sean Hannity, for 25 great years.
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27: 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This is William Kelly. Have you ever wished you'd learn about money sooner? 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I kept seeing the same thing: people wishing someone had explained the basics earlier, how to save, build good habits, avoid costly mistakes, and create momentum even when you're starting small. And while all investing involves risk, including the potential loss of principal, learning the right habits early can make a meaningful difference over time. 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

0: moments, my friend and colleague from Fox. He's been there from the beginning, as I have, Trace Gallagher. He hosts Fox News at night at 11 p.m. Eastern, 8 p.m. on the West Coast. His new book, turns out they were right all along, Amazon.com, Hannity.com, bookstores around the country. Well, so you work in Fox's bureau in California. I'm in Fox Florida's bureau. We have bureaus all around the country, which is amazing. Technology like this didn't exist in the early days when we went on the air. And the question is, are you choosing to stay in California? I mean, when I read this referendum that's coming up in November on the ballot out there of a wealth tax, which is a confiscation tax, this is after you pay the highest income, sales and gas taxes, and you have the highest poverty rate, highest homelessness rate, worst quality of life issues, as far as I'm concerned. You can debate that if you want. But the fact is, you are choosing to stay there, no?
1: Yeah. Yes. I mean, we're choosing that. The reason we're doing the show out there, Sean, is kind of the same reason that the California Post, the New York Post, started a California version, the California Post. I mean, we are now, CNN's doing a show out there, a late night show. But we were, when we started this thing more than 4 years ago, we were the first national newscast based in California. And the reason we were in California is to show people how crazy some of the aspects of California are. And we've tried to do that for 4 years. Housing costs are extraordinarily high. And yet people are voting for the same thing because it is controlled by Democrats. 69% of the legislature is Democrat. You can't get anything passed. The Republicans aren't even allowed to speak in the legislature because the Democrats will turn their microphones off. I mean, this is a huge, massive one. I'm in New York right now, but it's a massive one-party state because that's by design. I mean, they have changed the laws to be able to maintain power. And you're exactly right when you talk about there might be no. Steve Hilton loses this. You know, you get New York where they go back to the same old ways. You are talking about a very steep mountain to be able to climb back into the game, because now you're bought and paid for by the left, and I don't know how you rally from that. I just don't.
0: Well, my humble advice, because you are a friend, is they are proposing an exit tax out there, and at some point they'll adopt it, meaning you decide, let's say you want to move to Texas or Vegas, I don't know, wherever you want to move, and you wanted to work out of one of the Fox bureaus there, they would want the right to charge you state income tax for 10 more years, and you don't get any services at all whatsoever. It's insane.
1: Yeah.
0: The book is phenomenal. We've had 30 amazing years. We have that in common. It's called They Were Right All Along, Trace Gallagher. Don't forget Fox News at night, 11 Eastern, and 8 o'clock on the West Coast. And also, you might want to remember that you can get Trace's book on Amazon.com. We'll put a link on Hannity.com. And we appreciate it, Trace. Looking forward. I'm sure you're going to be at the 30th anniversary party. I'm looking forward to seeing you there.
1: I'll see you there, Sean. I'll probably see you. I'm going to move to Florida. I'm going to move to Palm Beach and then just do the shows out of there.
0: You're free. Listen, there's plenty of time. I'm out of that studio faster than I can blink an eye. So it's all yours at 10:01. You can have it. Anyway, appreciate it. Trace Gallagher, great book. Turns out they were right all along. 800-941-SHAWN is our number if you want to be a part of the program. Batavia, Illinois. Now it's 2:40 in the morning. A woman sees a flashlight and a shadow outside her window. Police say, well, the man in the backyard is a registered

0: registered sex offender. Military court convicted this guy in 2024. He'd taken a sailor's key card, let himself into her bedroom, and watched her sleep. He never met the woman in Batavia. He saw her on social media, researched her, found her home address, researched her. Now, let me translate what this means, that word. 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And stay tuned for more right after the latest news. It's 3 years ago the terrorists murdered more than 1,200 innocent Israelis and took over 250 hostages. And today, as we remember the souls lost on October the 7th, Israel is still under threat from terrorists and anti-Semitic hatred and violence that continues to rise worldwide. Yet a light does shine in the darkness, because Christians and Jews, they are coming together to boldly stand with Israel through the International Fellowship of Christians and Jews, Flags of Fellowship movement. All across America, on the anniversary of October the 7th attacks, churches, synagogues, universities, communities, they are planting Israeli flags, a powerful declaration that Israel is not alone, and together we can combat the hate, the anti-Semitism, one flag at a time, while supporting the fellowship's life-saving work for all the people in need. Join this historic movement with a gift of just $25 and show the world that Israel is not alone. 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That's joinfof.org.
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9: President Trump said he plans to establish a federal AI force and appoint a dedicated AI czar. In a Truth Social post today, Trump dismissed criticisms of AI and data centers as a political hoax set up by opponents to stop U.S. innovation. Trump compared the AI force to the Space Force and said he would name an AI czar in the coming days. Cuba is being hit with its sixth major power blackout of the year. Cuban officials said Friday's collapse was triggered by a failure in high-voltage transmission lines, leaving millions in the dark. The crippling nationwide outage followed Friday's announcement that new U.S. sanctions were imposed against 11 Cuban entities and military officials by executive order of President Trump. The U.S. has blocked fuel shipments to the island nation since the beginning of this year. A mountain lion is back in the wild after a visit to San Francisco. Rich Cassone with details.